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0: ease some of that financial burden.
1: Wouldn't give a damn because they know they're not going to be relegated.
0: Right? Well, and what do you do with the players?
1: The Steinbrenner family or whomever, right? Yeah, they're not worried about it. It's the ownership groups of teams like the Washington Wizards, the Utah Jazz, right?
0: You mean the bad teams?
1: Yes.
0: The ones who would get relegated.
1: And by the way, the Jazz have a new young owner who's all about damn winning, but they tanked, right? The Mavs tried to tank. It's you want to curb tanking in the National Hockey League or Major League, but it's not even close to Major League Baseball. The NBA, is the biggest one, right? You want to curb it? Relegate them, and I promise you, effort will be there night in, night out.
0: Well, that's true. I don't doubt that. What I do doubt is not just even very rich people like the sports team's owners don't like losing money, and rich people like staying rich and being even more rich, right? Like we all do. And
1: no, so, rich people want to be wealthy,
0: so they're not going to want to lose hundreds of millions of dollars. But then also, it's the players. The players aren't going to want to do this either, because a lot of these contracts in European soccer have relegation clauses, and a lot of them. However you address it in those clauses, like their salary will go down if they're relegated because, of course, they're going to try to offset those costs as a club.
1: Yes.
0: So if we're not doing well, all of a sudden you're not making as much money. So now the players aren't going to be in on it either. The owners aren't going to want this. The players aren't going to want this. So then essentially
1: you know
0: doesn't
1: what?
0: Get done.
1: It's called
0: just the fans. It's the fans that want it.
1: Yeah. And you know what B stands for. So to me, I think relegation is phenomenal. And watching Ryan Reynolds and Rob Mack talk about it today, those are American sports fans. When you have that kind of pressure,
0: I can imagine.
1: Oh, come on, man.
0: Although there are some European soccer teams that stay relegated for years and years and years and years. Coming up next, you can weigh in on relegation in American pro sports. Should we have it? 888-SAY-ESPN, 888-729-3776. We'll get to your phone calls next. Plus, will the Sixers ever win with Joel Embiid? We'll talk about that right here on ESPN Radio.
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0: Buffet line?
1: So, yeah, the buffet line offers so many topics, and I was debating whether or not to go here. But, you know, we do like strange stories, and we do like strange non-sports stories.
2: Oh, goodness, so, oh Lord.
1: Here you go. And this has nothing to do with the horse that we were seeing
2: Don't get us
1: online
2: fired.
1: Earlier. No, I'll try.
2: Okay.
1: No promises.
0: Some of the flatulence from the horse?
1: Yeah. Well, that's not actually where I'm going, but that was kind of weird, too. So, Friday, we started seeing files released by the Pentagon regarding UFOs.
2: Yes.
0: Oh, here we go.
1: And Amber brought this up on the dock, and I'm like, yeah, that's interesting. Now, the public is encouraged to draw its own conclusions with this information. Experts urge caution around the release of these UFO files, warning that these kinds of videos are often misinterpreted and mischaracterized by those unfamiliar military technology. So, Amber, is the information around UFOs a big deal or not a big deal?
2: Here's my problem with those unfamiliar with military technology. The majority of these files, Ian, are from people that are part of the military. It's, you know, jet pilots and all that, and helicopter pilots and all that that are seeing
3: what
2: all
3: the hell
2: crazy
3: was that? Just flew by me.
2: Right. Yeah. People that, yes. So, unfamiliar. What are you talking about? It's those people reporting it to our government since the 1960s.
3: Area 51, damn it.
2: Here's the craziest thing. And there's a lot of crazy stuff in these files. Here's the craziest thing. Nobody seems to care. The only person that I heard talking about this when these files got released was our very own Randy Scott on our airwaves here at ESPN Radio. He was the only one bothering to do it. Then he was taking calls. I can't remember what show this is. I apologize. I can't remember. It was a weekend. I think it was during the week that I was listening to him. I can't remember what show he was on.
0: Matt and Myron. Their time slot.
2: Was he doing Matt and Myron on Saturday? Yeah. That's what I was listening to. So I'm listening to Randy Scott host Matt and Myron. He's taking phone calls about UFO sightings. Have you ever seen anything? People are calling in. And you know what? It's a lot of former military people. And they're like, in 1970, I was stationed in, you know, Taiwan. And I was up in the whatever.
3: Anchorage,
2: and I saw
3: Alaska.
2: Whatever. And I'm like, what is happening?
3: McMurdo Station in Antarctica.
2: One dude calls in and he says that he saw these lights when he was on night patrol in Korea or something. And then Randy finds in these UFO files where this guy was stationed. A bunch of people reported the same green lights that this dude saw. Who was a caller to ESPN Radio? I swear, I'm not making this up, man.
3: It's a big deal.
2: It's a big deal, Stosh.
3: Big deal.
2: They're real. They are real.
0: If we're so not arrogant alone. That you don't believe there's other life out there, you're kidding yourself.
2: Oh, it's inconceivable that there wouldn't be with how many billions of planets there are.
0: Look, I've seen the thing. I know what Kurt Russell had to do to kill that beast down in Antarctica at McMurdo Station. Yeah, I get it. Yeah, so a big deal. I'm with you. I believe in them. They're there.
2: There are 3.2 trillion planets in our galaxy alone.
0: That's a Google search right there. Google is an amazing tool.
2: There are 2 trillion more galaxies, we theorize. And you're telling me there ain't no other. There ain't no other.
0: I saw E.T. He phoned home. I get it.
2: You know you're good. Meanwhile, the government just releases all these classified documents, and everyone's like, all right.
0: Whatever.
2: It's wild. People would have been losing their mind if they had released these 50 years ago. Coming up next here on Amber and Ian, stories from Mom's Weekend and beyond. We'll do that right here on ESPN Radio.
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6: Off action going on right now, the Cavaliers and the Pistons, game number 4. Cleveland came out of the locker room in the third quarter on fire. Detroit's trying to weather the storm late in the third quarter. Cleveland has outscored Detroit 36-19. They have an 88-75 lead with 9 seconds left in the third quarter. James Harden has 22 points, 11 assists, and 3 steals. Donovan Mitchell had 21 points in the third quarter alone. So again, 9 seconds left in the third quarter. Cleveland up 89-75. Thunder and the Lakers game 4 should be tipping off in about 30 minutes or so. Also, Spurs star Victor Wembanyama will not face any further discipline for elbowing Minnesota's Naz Reid. He'll play in game 5 against the Timberwolves coming up in San Antonio. Sources told ESPN's Shams Charania. The Western Conference semifinals continues Tuesday from San Antonio. Series is all knotted up at 2. And the Bucks, they're open for business when it comes to the 2-time MVP Giannis entering the NBA Draft Combine over 6 weeks away from the draft. League and team sources told ESPN there's expected to be a robust market for Giannis' services. Ownership and front office officials expect to maintain their trade deadline, asking price of a young blue chip talent and or a surplus of draft picks, sources said. For more scores and analysis, check out ESPN.com and the all-new ESPN app. Coming up, game night with Emmett Golden and me, Q Myers, here on ESPN Radio and the all-new ESPN app.
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0: here to get to unlock Donovan, to unlock Evan, but also to have the experience that, all right, if one of those guys don't have it going, or if neither of those guys have it going, he could turn up and carry them until they get back on their feet. And that's what you saw in the first half. It was James Harden that kept the Cavaliers in it. In the second, it was all Donovan.
1: And I think that that's the perfect role for him to play, is the tone setter to start the game and then let the other guys catch up, like Donovan Mitchell caught up tonight. I think that that's the best way, especially to get things going for James, to see stuff, the ball go through the rim early on, and then get some good assists going early on. He gets that confidence playing at a high level. We all know he's a great player. He's going to be a Hall of Famer. This was the perfect game executed, I think, for James Harden. And Donovan Mitchell, like I said, in the second half, did all the heavy work by scoring 39, and now has the most points in the second half of a playoff game in the play-by-play era. He's Emmett Golden. I'm Q Myers. It's game night here on ESPN Radio on the ESPN app. Coming up next, who should be in the market for Giannis? Hell, who shouldn't be in the market for Giannis? It's game night on ESPN Radio on the all-new ESPN app.
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0: to the line. You know, get aggressive and things will start working for you.
1: Absolutely. And he got aggressive. He found his superpower in the second half. And the Cavaliers, they needed it. And now the series is knotted up at two. And it does feel like a best. It does feel like this one's going to go seven with the Detroit Pistons. He's Evan Golden. I'm Q Myers. 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

0: happened. It made me feel like that whatever I was drinking on Bourbon Street there in New Orleans had control over my life, and I wasn't seeing it correctly. But oh no, I was seeing just fine, and it still seems a little blurry at this stage of the game. What doesn't seem blurry is the score of this game. 84-80 at the end of three, Lakers. 84-80, but they still got one to go. He's Emmett Golden. I'm Q Myers. It's Game Night on ESPN Radio. Coming up next, we show love to the ones that deserve it. Again, it's Game Night on ESPN Radio on the all-new ESPN app.
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0: 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And the Thunder have taken the lead.
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2: Day comes to the ball at midcourt. Harris by Smart. Double. Down the lane, Hartenstein. Lobs. Inside Holmgren. Catch it. Hump fakes. James. Spins. Dunks. Thunder by one. Chet Holmgren. Don't be so mean. A thundering two-hand send down over James. Nice pirouette. Maneuver on the pivot.

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2: 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And the Thunder have taken the lead.
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9: And that'll do it. 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
11: I'm still doing recovery. You're probably going to have a rookie that joins the team.
12: I don't think about what I'm really going to do in the future.
11: Pushing the limit as much as I could, you know, at this stage of my career was something

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7: 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Tim McKernan, Doug Vaughn, Martin Kilcoyne with you on the program. Jackson Burkett is on the ones and twos. And if you would like to call on the presentation, Chairman Kurt Filter's phone calls on the Callier and Thompson phone lines at 314-974-0101. And, of course, you can text in the program. 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Air Comfort Service text inbox, and get involved in that Michelob Ultra YouTube chat. It's the Healthcare Evolution 7 o'clock hour. Doug, you have a situation because you have the responsibility contractually to decide for us what the lifetime roofing lead is coming off of a Cardinal off day. So many different choices for you, such as the motorcade in Cleveland last night, and JB Bickerstaff's unhappiness with the officiating. What a disparity there with the free throws. What about Tottenham Hotspur?
8: Oh gosh, I hadn't even thought of that.
7: Well, but hey, the show started, man.
8: Okay,
7: Tottenham Hotspur.
8: You're right. There's not an obvious lead.
7: Colorado up 3-1 on the Wild. Is it inevitable for the Avalanche and the Hurricanes to meet for Lord Stanley's chalice?
8: Well,
7: Sacramento,
8: I don't think
7: light the beam tonight. Get you ready for the game.
8: I don't think it's any of that. My journalistic chops tells me the most important story would be an update on Ahmad Hardy's condition.
7: Oh, I didn't know that we had one.
8: Well, there's not much of an update, but if we're talking about the most important story for our area, I think that's probably it right now. I saw a report from WJTV in Washington or in Jackson, Mississippi, said he was shot in the upper leg, still in stable condition. I guess that's the lead. It's certainly not a Cardinal off day. That's about the best I can do.
7: Dave Yarman will join us at 7:30 on that topic.
8: See, yeah, there. there.
0: That's, it did seem as the day went along, the news got more encouraging.
8: Yeah, yeah, he's moving around, stable. Three people arrested, three 19-year-old kids arrested for the shooting. Police are saying it's a wonder there weren't more people hit, because I guess they really unloaded a lot of firepower.
0: It is terrible, but if you're a college athlete making decent money, if you have some pro possibilities, you almost are at the point where you just stay home. Just protect yourself, protect your money, stay indoors. It sucks.
7: Don't leave the house, is that what you're saying?
0: Yeah, I honestly think, I was talking to a former Mizzou player yesterday, he said, man, just stay home.
8: Well, certainly avoid certain situations. You might want to stay out of the bars and away from rap concerts.
0: And you should be able to live your life and go to do whatever you want, but I'm saying if you're at that age with the chance to make some decent money, that might be, you just stay home. Play video games. What was that? The one day in Columbia. Mike Kelly loves to ask that, and they always say, just play video games.
8: I think it'd be a lot easier just to stay at home and ride it out if you're 30 or 40-something. Not so easy if you're 20.
0: I know. That's the part.
8: 21 or 2.
0: Doug, you don't mind riding it out.
8: No.
0: If I tell you to stay home, you said, well, I've got that covered.
8: Yeah, that's what I do best, I've is got riding that covered. It out.
0: Doug's whole life is riding it out.
8: Mm-hmm. And never been shot.
0: Oh, good for you.
8: Yeah. I'm not sure I've ever even been at a place where, well, I heard one gunshot in my life, but that was about it. Just maybe one gunshot my whole life I've heard. Just from riding it out.
0: Well, if you're ever out in the country, my in-laws live in the country area outside Marion, Illinois. And if you're just sitting around on a Sunday afternoon, you'll just hear some gunshots in the distance.
8: Really?
0: Yeah.
7: What are they shooting?
0: I have no idea if they're doing target practice, if there's just a wild animal running around. Anybody listening that's spent any time in the country, you just hear gunshots, usually a shotgun, just in the distance, and you think nothing of it.
8: Same in the city.
0: Yeah, in the city. If you get out to the old suburbs, you hear that, you're calling the police.
8: Not the suburbs so much.
0: Well, I'm saying you would call the police. Yeah. Or it's your bath caddy falling in the middle of the night.
8: One oh, God, two. That was more of a bomb than a shot.
0: Bomb, okay.
7: One of the things being observed right now is Jackson fixed the cameras.
8: Oh, thank you, Jackie Jack.
7: Jackson Burkett, everyone.
9: No, see, I don't want to say I fixed the cameras because that would imply that I then broke the cameras. Oh. It's not the case. I don't know how to fix the cameras. Our wonderful engineering team here at Hubbard Radio St. Louis did an excellent job in fixing the cameras so that we can broadcast on YouTube cleanly. So thank you to them and them alone. By saying that, I'm not saying that they broke them. This is technology.
8: Who broke them?
0: Wow, engineering broke it?
9: Well, broke. It was not working. I wouldn't say broken, but they fixed it. So it's all good.
0: So you're sideways with engineering for breaking it, making you look bad, and now they get the credit.
9: No, sir. Okay. No, sir.
0: That's what I heard.
8: Yeah.
9: The media sows the distrust. It won't have it.
7: I actually agree with that statement in a vacuum, but I think this is Craig Rutledge's revenge for Jackson describing him as insatiable about a year ago.
8: He can't shake it.
7: Yep.
8: He can't shake the reputation.
7: And he waited, and he waited, and he waited, and he struck. Because if the cameras go down the day after Jackson calls him insatiable, he's the obvious suspect.
8: Mm-hmm. Yeah.
7: But he waits. He goes, all right, call me insatiable again, see what happens.
9: Yep. So, I'm glad the YouTube cameras are working like everyone else, but I did nothing to fix them.
8: What did he do that made you think he's insatiable?
9: My lack of understanding of the word is what created that situation.
7: What were you trying to say? Were you trying to say comparable?
9: I think unflappable.
7: Unflappable.
9: Unflappable.
0: Okay. And you're a bit of a wordsmith. I enjoy your vernacular.
9: It's all trial and error, you know? You got to test things out, see how they feel, you know? It's like trying on a new pair of shoes. You're not just going to buy them sight unseen.
7: Good text here. Hey, Tim, I'm sorry that others sabotaged your cameras. It's not acceptable for a legend like you to be treated like this. Doug, that's from Daddy Likey.
8: No.
7: Kind of a good start to the show in the Air Comfort Service text inbox.
8: Martin, bit of a lemming move.
7: Got hit right there.
8: Mm-hmm.
7: Gabe DeArmond will be with us at 7:35. And Mike McGreevy live from Sacramento, where the Cardinals will take on the A's. That's at 9 o'clock on your Polos Plus dossier. Doug, that's what we got for you in addition to the design, air, heating, and cooling email of the day.
0: And the A's are decent, 21-19. Doug, you walk into Sacramento, you can't expect to just win a series.
8: No, you just try to get out of there alive. They are leading their division. The only team above 500 in the AL West. But that's a big turnaround for the the A's that have not been very good in recent years.
0: I'm kind of looking forward to just seeing what the stadium. I have not watched any Sacramento games.
7: No, I'm a show prep ass.
0: Kind of looking forward to seeing the old stadium layout. I think they showed some stuff last year where a lot of the media and player things were outside. Like if you needed to lift some weights, you might go out to a tent out back. There's a lot of minor league aspects to it.
8: Wouldn't you think even the high minor leagues would have better facilities than that?
0: Yeah.
8: I mean, these guys are one phone call away from being in the major leagues, and you're going to make them walk outside to lift weights? You would think they'd have a little bit better setup than that.
10: I'll tell you what, I'm excited for this Brewers series.
8: Are you okay. really, Charlie?
0: All right.
8: Okay. Well, I'm excited about the A's.
0: Series, yeah. Cardinals. And the boys are coming home. We're getting a little closer to summer. This squad's on pace. They're on pace for about 93 wins.
7: Cool for the summer. Demi Lovato, what is it, like 2014, you think?
8: I don't know the years, Tim.
7: Was that implied about her curiosity for Sapphos? Am I right on that?
8: Is she insatiable as well?
7: Jackson?
9: Demi Lovato? That song came out in 2015. Wow, I would have thought earlier.
0: Maybe like 2014? Way
9: earlier.
0: Earlier
9: than that, I thought. But what do I know? Certainly a summertime jam.
8: You really remember what song came out in 2015 as opposed to 2014?
9: Well, I was in high school at the time, so, you know, every song that came out had some sort of connection to...
0: significance.
9: Yeah.
0: A dance.
9: Formative time in my life.
0: A gal, a dance, a moment.
9: Boy, the Wikipedia page for Cool for the Summer is rich with text.
8: Always is.
0: I don't know what that means.
7: What are you learning? Martin's going to learn about Sacramento's ballpark tonight. You're learning about Cool for the Summer.
9: I mean, you would think it was Bohemian Rhapsody, by the way, how long the Wikipedia page is.
0: Well, Wikipedia tends to have a lot of words.
9: But then, like, some people, like, don't ask me why, but I was looking at Joel Damon's Wikipedia page earlier, and nothing. It's got no info.
0: Were you looking at Joel Damon's Wikipedia?
9: He wears a bucket hat.
7: Yeah, Jim Colbert wore a bucket hat. Doug passed away yesterday.
8: Oh, did he?
7: Remember Jim Colbert?
8: No.
7: Okay.
0: Was he more prominent on the senior tour?
7: He was.
0: I do remember.
7: The rare guy who didn't really do much on the PGA Tour and then went out to the senior tour and became a 9-time winner, I think. Jackson, what have we learned on Cool for the Summer? Natural pivot from Jim Colbert back to Cool for the Summer, Demi Lovato.
9: I think it was because she does wear a shirt, I believe a rainbow shirt, that some maybe thought was her expressing her interest in Sapphos. But more than likely is her showing support for the LGBTQ community.
7: Hmm.
11: I'm looking at the lyrics. It's sapphic, no doubt.
7: Oh. Chairman Kurt just came in with the hammer. That's what you need in a closer. Three up, three down. Let's go get him tomorrow night in Sacramento.
0: And was Demi Lovato married to that Wilmer Valderrama? Or that's somebody similar to Demi in name? This feels like Kurt.
9: She doesn't seem like she was married to...
0: a man?
9: Well, no.
0: Okay.
11: Blake Corbin, ex-husband.
7: Patrick Corbin, kind of a starter who bounces around, and the Nationals signed too big of a deal.
8: Yeah, he was good there for a couple of years.
0: Nationals gave him some money, maybe.
9: Is he on the 2019 team?
7: Or I'm going to say yes.
0: Okay. Yeah,
7: I'm going to say yes.
0: Feels like that the Cards just barely got nicked by.
7: Yeah,
9: yeah.
7: That beat.
9: Good series.
0: The highlight of that series for me is I got to go to the White House because the Blues were there, and it just happened to be during the
7: NLCS. Nice timing. Serendipitous.
0: And I don't think the old Two Fox would have been budgeting for a trip to D.C. just because the Blues were there, but we were there for the NLCS.
8: Do you get to go inside?
0: No, we're all, I believe everything, other than the security checkpoints, everything was out back.
8: The Rose Garden?
0: Yeah. I think I was probably about 30 feet away from the old president and the old Blues.
8: Were you?
0: Layla was sitting in the front row. And then there was the NLCS, which didn't really matter.
9: Patrick Corbin was on the team.
7: Doug named the four starters for the Nationals in that memorable NLCS.
8: I don't have much for you. I don't, Bryce Harper was on that team.
7: There was a veteran.
8: He wasn't on the
0: team. Did you ask for the rotation?
7: Yeah. There was a veteran who started game one who was not supposed to beat them and breezed through. Scherzer started game two. I recall that. I was at that game. The Flaherty start was highly anticipated for the Cardinals in Washington, but so help me, I think Corbin got him in three or four, and I think that's where it started. Did Strasburg start a game?
9: I think.
0: You had Flaherty, Hudson. I remember waiting for the
7: games. Dak.
0: Yeah, in the games in D.C. So I thought, even though they're down 0-2, I thought they still had a shot. And I was wrong.
9: You know who's on that team? Fernando Rodney.
8: You know who else? Eric Fetty.
9: Yep.
7: Oh, is that right?
9: And Matt Adams.
0: I saw Big City yesterday.
7: Oh, yeah, what was Big City up to?
0: The St. Louis Golf Classic, a big fundraiser for the American Cancer Society that Dave Peacock put it together.
7: Where was that held?
0: At Boone Valley.
7: Strong.
0: Wow, what a place. Oof. Wizard was there. Brett Hull. Former Blue, Martin Brodeur.
8: Oh, was he?
0: I saluted him for his 7-game Blues career. We had Pronger was there. He's written a book. I don't know if you guys have heard. Bernie Federko, a lot of Blues greats. Izzy, friend of the show, Jason Isringhausen was out there.
7: Bomber, absolute bomber.
0: Told me he sets his schedule. Loyal TMA listener, but he travels around the minor leagues. I said, you just tell him? He goes, yeah, I'm going to Palm Beach next week for a week. I'm like, there you go.
7: Yeah.
0: And honey, I got to go up to Peoria for a few days. Then I'll go down to Palm Beach.
8: Probably doesn't get to Peoria as often as he does.
0: If
8: Palm
0: you're
8: Beach.
0: Heim, you're looking at the reports. Boy, Izzy is doing a lot of work in Palm Beach.
8: We're all over the Florida State League.
0: He must really like that staff down there.
7: Start a new podcast called Celebrity Boy. Unsure celebrity talk about who's married to who and who was in what. That's from Crestwood Coyote. Jackson, are you looking to expand the boy empire?
9: Always.
0: The boy empire.
9: That's right.
0: So people have the ringer, the pivot, you have the boy empire.
9: Yeah.
7: Was Joffrey the boy king?
9: He was, until he ran into that pigeon pie, which has got to sound like one of the most unappetizing dinners you could possibly
8: what
9: enjoy.
8: What is pigeon pie?
9: It's like a game meat pie.
8: Ooh. But there's pigeon in there?
9: Yeah. Ooh. Oh. Yeah. Yeah, Westeros' finest.
7: Imagine getting told you're being transferred from Palm Beach to Peoria and then being told that's a promotion. Doug, that's from Jugs in D.C. He turned his back on the St. Louis area to live in Washington, D.C., but he gives us insight on Atlantic 10 basketball plays.
8: All right.
7: It's how he affords his lavish lifestyle. Is he in Georgetown?
8: I don't know where he is now.
9: That's always been interesting to me because a lot of like the instructional developmental leagues or rookie leagues are like in pretty really like sweet areas, and then you get called up to single A or double A, and it's usually in the backbone of this country.
7: Now what does that mean right there, the backbone? You mean the hard-working meat and potatoes folks?
9: Sure.
7: The people you don't want in your neighborhood?
9: No, far from it. That's what this country was built on. But maybe not the most desirable of destinations.
7: How dare you?
9: But it's all part of the process to get into the show. But I would agree, if you're sitting there in Palm Beach enjoying that, and then you get called up to some other part of the country, it could be tough.
7: Josh Bob Bill is not happy with Doug's selection of the Lifetime Roofing lead, and he says Raniel Rodriguez, a.k.a. Hulk, being promoted AA, should be the lead. I had that story open on, I guess, John Denton has a website, or he works for a website. Martin, do you know the... Hell, I don't know.
0: He does work for some outlet. I think they were founded in Seattle doing Mariners work, kind of like a Foul Territory type thing, but it's Seattle-based, but he writes for them here. They have a Cardinal outlet, I'm going to say.
9: Called Roundtable.
0: There you go.
7: Yes, that's where I was reading the story this morning. He played 26 games at High A and has been promoted to Double A.
9: Very encouraging.
7: And he is the Cardinals' number 2 prospect and 28th overall in baseball. And Jackson, what position does he play?
9: The only position that matters, he squats post-dish.
8: Oh, does he squat?
7: That makes Doug happy.
8: Yeah.
9: 19 years old, baby.
8: Well, he can almost get up to 5 or 6 catches on the Major League roster.
9: That's a start.
7: Yeah. Start. Where would you like it to finish?
9: 9. 8. Jordan Walker and then 8 catchers.
8: Oh.
9: Well, Jordan Walker, a pitcher, and 7 catchers.
8: It'd be hard to be that big and be a catcher. As big as Walker.
9: Yeah.
8: What? There have been some tall ones. I don't know if there's been any as big as Walker.
9: No.
7: He is. He just turned 19, by the way. Right. He will be the second youngest position player in Double A, and only 19-year-old infielder is old, younger, excuse me, and he is in the Brewers system, but Rodriguez has already been moved up to Double A. Doug, the Cardinals are lousy with catchers.
8: Yeah. Well, it's a good position to be lousy with because there's generally a shortage around baseball oftentimes. You can use one or more to maybe acquire another asset.
0: I would like to know their thoughts in the front office when you have Crooks in waiting, Bernal waiting, this Rodriguez, Pies and Herrera are younger. You can dismiss Pies, I get it, but he's currently here on the roster. That's a lot of youthful people at the same position.
9: Joel Pozo.
0: Don't forget our friend Pozo, who I think they've forgotten is on the team.
7: That's correct.
8: But also there's a lot of guys who do very well in the minor leagues and never really amount to a whole lot in the major leagues. That happens too. Where you think, oh, this guy's a great prospect, then he gets to the big leagues and you go, okay, just another guy.
7: For years, the Blues AHL team was in the Chicago suburbs. Imagine getting called up to the NHL and leaving a city with two active airports and going to a city where a lady with Vince Wilfork's body berates you near an inactive baggage claim. Doug, that's from Alan Dadeville. Mm-hmm.
0: It's a good visual, Vince Wilfork's body.
8: Yeah.
0: I can picture that.
12: I'm going to Chicago. Stand up.
8: I thought we were better than Chicago.
0: I think he's alluding to Rockford. We had a team in Rockford. Boy, Peoria, apparently the Blues TV ratings are still strong in Peoria because of their old lineage back in the day.
8: Really?
0: I liked it when they were in Peoria. Just right up the road. You call somebody up, they can hop in a car and be there for the game.
8: Yeah,
0: that
8: it
0: night.
8: Makes a lot of sense to have your high minor league team just as close as possible.
0: Like Memphis.
8: Yeah.
7: Tim, it's Malin Ackerman's 48th birthday today. Terrible fake Southern accent, but great body for 48. Yeah, buddy. Doug, that's daddy-likey.
8: So it's Tom Ackerman's birthday?
7: I think Tom Ackerman's older than 48, but I don't know that.
8: Somebody Ackerman?
0: Malin?
7: Malin, you know her, of course, from Hunting Wives. When does Jackson, I know you loved the first season and watched it three times. When does the second season come out with the great Brittany Snow? And is that Dermot Mulroney?
8: I don't know. I heard you guys talking about what a great show it was.
7: Yeah,
8: I watched
7: really
8: it once.
7: Good.
8: I said, you got to be kidding me.
9: That Tim said it was a great show.
7: There are certain things I look for in my shows.
9: Yeah.
7: I felt like the first time we watched that, my wife was hip to what I was watching for.
8: Is that right?
7: Yeah, she smoked me out. Mm-hmm. Real
9: serious?
7: Nice, like.
9: Was renewed
7: yes.
9: by the grace of God for a second season, which is set to premiere in 2026. So,
7: any
9: TBD.
7: Minute now.
9: Yeah, right. Could next thing you know, it could be right there in front of your eyeballs. Not in front of mine, though.
8: No.
9: Couldn't do it.
7: Mm.
9: Could not do it. Y'all got honky tonk up in Cambridge.
7: Wonderful.
9: All right, that's going to do it for
7: wonderful.
9: Us.
7: Wonderful. Jackson at that moment taps out.
9: Yeah, and her cuck husband.
7: Whose?
9: Malin Ackerman's. Or, no, Brittany Snow's.
7: Yeah, that's what I thought. Malin Ackerman's husband,
9: yeah.
7: he got to...
9: No,
7: he
9: far
7: got to,
9: from it.
7: He got to engage.
9: Yeah.
7: Yeah. Doug, he was the big winner.
9: Talk about backbone of America.
0: Amen. Doug, you feel like there's code being spoken across...
8: Yeah, I have
0: across
8: no idea what you're talking about, no.
0: They're lobbing code was, back and
7: that's
0: forth.
7: That's right.
8: I thought it was Tom Ackerman.
9: Yeah,
8: with
9: a long toss.
0: You ever want to call tennis? It's easy. Just sit there. Oh, what a shot.
7: Ooh. I have a secret crush on Brittany Snow. Man, I would like to have a chance. Think about that, Papers. That's from Morrison Woods Wacko.
9: I love Brittany Snow.
7: Cut that
9: it's
7: off.
9: Not her fault.
0: It's not her fault.
9: Not her fault.
7: Your thoughts on Brittany Snow, 314-974-0101. That's how you can call in to the Callier and Thompson phone lines. Air Comfort Service text inbox is 314-399-9646. That's how you can text into the program, and then you can open up your YouTube app, type TMASTL, subscribe to the channel, and the next thing you know, you're in there, and you're talking it over with friends such as Chairman Kurtz in there, I see. Ted Gann, the Nipper School Monitor, and old Trey Davis is talking to Gene Thomas and Tanner Skidmarks. They're all in there, and they're having a great conversation and enjoying the program for the next 5 hours. Martin, after the morning after fascinates you. Yesterday, Arbor Day described it as an audio bake sale for raising money for Iggy.
13: You know it. Yeah. We can't wait to bake. Hell yeah.
9: You got a new
0: theme
9: song.
0: Do they still have bake sales?
9: Yeah. I actually, for whatever reason, drove past somewhere where there's big signs
7: that
9: said bake sale.
7: Is that right?
9: Yeah.
7: Was it like at a skewel? Was that at a skewel?
9: Must have been. It was like one of those. Catholic it was like turn right and 0.5 miles. It was more, once again, hate to keep going back to this well, it was an area that you would describe more as the backbone of this nation.
7: Ooh, I don't like that tone.
8: Huh.
7: Where was it?
0: Ledoux?
9: No, it was in the Metro East.
0: Oh, okay. It feels very Catholic grade school. Grandma makes some banana nut bread. Little Susie brings it to school and
9: I'm
0: sells
9: into
0: a
9: it,
0: loaf
9: man.
0: For $4.
14: You're into a bake sale?
9: Sure.
8: How about a cakewalk?
9: I never know what that. What is that? Is like it like musical chairs where everyone wins?
0: But you stop, and then it stops, and you're on number 10. They pull it in. You win the cake.
9: But doesn't everybody win?
0: Well, no, there's one number.
9: Oh, it's only one cake?
8: They might do it more than once.
9: Yeah, I thought.
8: They might have half a dozen cakes to give away.
0: Opportunities to win.
9: Are they full-sized, like, sheet cakes?
8: It varies depending on the operation.
9: Well, no, I'm not into it.
8: Well, you should.
9: Or sponge cake. No thanks.
0: When Bernie would make fun of probably the Cardinals at the time or whenever they wouldn't sign to me, he'd say, oh, what are we going to do? We're going to hold a little bake sale or something? I love that as an insult that people were so strapped, a professional team, that they might hold a bake sale to raise funds.
8: They did sell the urinals. Remember that?
0: Yeah.
9: Huh?
0: That didn't go over well.
8: Yeah.
0: Who owns those? Who has friends over just, yeah, that pisser over there? That's from Bush.
7: James Carlton, Mike. He is online at Carlton Insurance. It's possible. Or you can call him at 314-961-4800. James in studio yesterday. He is handling Jackson's insurance now. He's handling Jamie Rivers' insurance now. BK and Ferrario's insurance. And I've been with him now for more than 7 years. What we have found is a large number of TMA listeners have made the switch to James Carlton because James has been coming on the show here for a long time, almost a decade he's been sponsoring. 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No, no, no. Just within the last few months, he said, I've been doing this 18 years and I've never seen automotive rates drop like this. It's a real opportunity to save money. 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And take about 2 minutes to see if you could save thousands of dollars. 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Thousands of dollars. 314-961-4800 to go online at carltoninsurance.net. The Colonel is going to join us coming up in the next segment. Gabe Dierman of Power Mizzou with his insight on the Ahmad Hardy situation. What Gabe wanted me to know and then share with the audience, and I don't know how many people listen to he and Cody Goodwin's podcast, which they record every Monday, State of the Tigers. But it is clear that I would tell you that I don't think, unless something has changed since they recorded that last night around 7 o'clock and Gabe and I were texting, that just like us, and therefore just like those of you in the audience, even though we're talking about an All-American running back, a guy who at the very least would have been mentioned in the Heisman Trophy preseason race. The information is intentionally unknown because you're talking about a wide variety of circumstances in which people have to be careful with what they say publicly with regard to reporting. So one of the things that Gabe and Cody were talking about on that podcast last night is it was a rare spot in which they were communicating with other Missouri/college football writers to fact check to make sure that everybody was kind of on the same page, because you don't want to get in a spot where you're reporting something that turns out to be false for, like I said, a wide variety of legal reasons. So we will see what Gabe has coming up in the next segment on the topic. He is, of course, with PowerMizzou.com, and during the college football and college basketball season, a regular on the program. Coming up at 9 o'clock, Mike McGreevy, who said, Doug, I'll quote-unquote try to call in at 9 a.m. your time, so 7 a.m. my time. I'll drink some hot tea to make sure the voice isn't too raspy. I don't know if the boys were going to get after it at the club in Sacramento on a Monday night and really light the beam. Jackson, I don't know if you have had bottle service in Sacramento, but I'm not familiar with all the great local haunts. But he's going to have some hot tea ready to make sure his voice is available to engage with this program at 9 o'clock on the Polos Plus dossier.
0: I think Mitch Richmond's got a hot club.
7: Oh, yeah, mm-hmm. Run. Bibby got something there. Bibby, Doug, Bibby. Corliss Williamson?
9: Chris Webber.
7: Yeah.
9: Jason Williams.
8: So we're going to go through everyone who's ever played for this Sacramento.
9: Demontis Sabonis, not to be confused with his father, Arvidas.
8: Right. Who was the better Sabonis?
9: Good question. Arvidas started his career too late in America.
0: Okay. You know, Kansas City likes to nick St. Louis at times for losing the NFL twice. What about them losing the Kings, huh? Think they still show Sacramento highlights in Kansas City?
8: They lost the A's, too.
0: Uh-huh.
7: Well, we found somebody who has one of those Busch Stadium urinals, Doug. A buddy of mine has one of those urinals in his shop slash man cave. Interestingly enough, right above it at eye level, he has a picture of Doug sprawled out like one of those French girls.
8: Okay.
7: And a headshot of papers next to the urinal cake. I love peeing there. That's from the overprotective Golden Girl Dad.
8: Okay, overprotective Golden Girl Dad. You just got yourself suspended, first for the urinal and then for the comments. Suspended a period of 2 days
7: time. So just owning the urinal got him suspended?
8: Yeah.
7: Wow.
8: Yeah. All right, now your name is going into the appliance discounter's suspension log. 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
7: 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I bet when people bought those urinals years ago, they never knew that they would wind up in the Appliance Discounter suspension logule.
9: I just wonder if they're not branded. How could you verify? And then, therefore, why would it be like a smart purchase?
8: You think anyone would question it? Who are you going to verify it to or right. for?
9: I guess. I'd take one of the troughs from Varro.
8: Oh, you would?
9: Sure.
8: How nasty.
9: They have a big bathroom.
7: Centuries of brine.
9: Yeah.
8: Oh.
9: Yeah.
8: Well, historic brine.
9: Yeah, that's right.
8: Where would you put it?
9: In the master. What do you mean?
7: In the master bedroom. Oh, that's a wife's fantasy.
9: Yeah. Yeah.
8: Just, you know. You imagine the stink.
7: You're getting real close to kink shaming people.
8: How bad would that smell?
7: Well, Jackson doesn't care.
9: It drains.
7: He wants it in what he calls his primary bedroom.
9: Yeah. Having a urinal at home, is that I can't tell if that's a rich guy move or a Hoosier move. Because it'd certainly be more expensive to add that, but the act of doing it would then be Hoosier.
8: I think it's kind of a Hoosier move.
9: I would agree.
7: The overprotective Golden Girl Dad wants you to know that he is protesting his suspension. This aggression will not stand, man.
8: Protest all you like. Yeah. What's likely to happen is the charges will be trebled. You won't like that. Won't feel very good.
7: The Colonel coming up here in the next segment, and then Mike McGreevy at 9 o'clock. The Design Air Heating and Cooling email today at 9:45. 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
7: 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That comes your way here in about 2 hours and 15 minutes. Do we have the Colonel on?
8: We will have him on momentarily. Okay. Just waiting to...
7: I just hadn't heard you communicate with him, and I usually hear that.
8: For sure. Attempted communication. Just waiting to...
7: Okay.
8: Did not get a call received.
7: Mm-hmm. Yet, so. 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Sponsor of the email of the day here on TMA. There it is, Doug. Now you've been briefed.
9: Okay. I feel much better now. I hadn't been briefed before, but now I am.
10: Did McGreevy reach out, Tim? Was he hurt that we didn't want him on Monday after another shutty performance? Because he tends to get his feelings hurt.
7: Yeah, I know that we had communicated over the weekend. And then yesterday, you were already at onboarding when he got back to me yesterday. He said, let me get on the show tomorrow. Got an off day here in San Diego. Got to spend some time with the fam. And I said, did the team fly up to Sacramento after the unfortunate Sunday afternoon debacle? Or did they stick around in San Diego for another night and then basically a full day, in all due respect to Light the Beam, a more desirable locale? I mean, what city would you rather be in other than San Diego if you're just heading out for a few days? And he said, no, they were flying out at 4:30 Pacific, Martin.
10: From San Diego.
7: So they stuck around.
10: They did. We'll spend Sunday in San Diego, and then we don't need to hurry out of here.
7: Right.
10: Can we have a late checkout for the 42 rooms here? Yeah, thank you.
7: Yep.
9: Enough time for everybody to get in their 18 holes.
7: Torrey Pease.
9: Yeah. That's probably
10: the way to do it.
7: Yeah. I was delighted. But then I was wondering, before he said that the team was flying out at 4:30, if the guy who couldn't pay $500 for Grove back at spring training, despite signing a multi-million-dollar bonus and making a minimum of $850,000 a year, had now all of a sudden, with his 2.1 ERA, gone, F it, I'm signing up for a little Net Jets or something like that. Wheels up. What's the other one, Jackson, that you fly on?
8: Net Jets, Wheels Up. Then
10: Planes Are Us.
8: Yeah, get a plane.
7: Dad's Jet.
8: I don't know if there is another
10: one. Were on the Steven Match shuttle is what Tim's talking about. You just kind of shoot back to Nashville.
7: Sunny Gray.
10: Shoot back
7: Sunny Gray
10: and forth.
7: Express.
10: Yeah. Every time we talk to Steven Match, so, hey, you guys are in Cincinnati. Well, I'm leaving tomorrow. Okay. Every time we had Steven Match, he was in Nashville.
8: Ooh, Mercury Jets.
7: Doug, do you like Mercury Jets when you fly private?
8: Or Magellan Jets. A lot of companies.
9: It just seems tacky even to have to rent a jet. Yeah. To not own it yourself.
8: Seen the cost of jet fuel recently, dog?
9: It doesn't matter.
7: God, that was the most unrelatable thing uttered in the 22 years of this show. Seen the cost of jet fuel lately, dog?
8: Oh, boy. About $8.50 a gallon. Yeah.
9: Is that all it is? It's $8.50 a gallon for jet fuel?
8: That's what it's saying right now.
9: That doesn't seem bad, does it, for a jet?
7: I mean,
10: we're gonna need
9: twice
7: now the spirit shut down. I'm strictly ground transportation.
9: Okay.
8: Yeah.
7: That's meat and potatoes, brother.
8: I move by rail.
7: Doug, it's FlexJet. That's from Defiance Juicehead.
9: Okay. Yeah. Well, like I say, I don't know the jets that you would just rent. Yikes.
7: Yeah. Well, anyway, yeah, that's the logistics, Martin. So I think you're delighted to hear they stayed that extra night in San
10: Diego. Extended the Monday, and that's when you're the traveling, you're Ernie, and you call down. Yeah, we'll be leaving the hotel about two or. Well, that'll be somebody tell Bill to have a bake sale. Mm. We're going to just stay a little later.
7: A bake sale.
10: A little later in San Diego. A friend of mine, Jimmy Heinen, the other night, McGreevy's pitching, and he said his style to me is straight out of the 1920s. Just look at the haircut, his eyebrows, the high pants. He looks like he's 100 years out of his true era, a 1920s banker, and I kind of see what he's saying.
7: So you think he might be a time traveler? Jimmy Heinen thinks he's a time traveler.
10: Yeah, he does kind of have an old school look to him. Like, even if he had a fedora that said press on it, he could play that character. Old school.
7: It's actually very smart to rent a jet. No need to pay for storage, maintenance, etc., especially if you don't need it every single week. Doug, that's Sharon and Clayton.
9: Well, if you're worried about the expense, yeah, then it's a whole different level, you know. Some of us don't worry that we're not flying it every day.
7: And I think it's when we went to 920 that you got the jet, because that's when you knew we had made it.
9: I upgraded to a newer jet.
7: Ah.
9: I had been flying Bell helicopters before that.
10: Yeah. Prior to that, were there two planes, one for the man and one for the woman? Did they each have their own plane?
8: Jack and Jill planes.
10: Charity and stuff.
8: Oh, I got you saying now.
7: Private jets can burn anywhere between 75 and 675 gallons per hour at what Doug thought was a reasonable cost of $8.50 per gallon. That's from Shooter McGavin.
9: Well, I'm telling you, some of us don't worry about the price of gas, especially with our jets.
7: I can't listen as much as I used to, so forgive me for asking. Does Sharon and Clayton ever shut the hell up?
9: Oh.
7: That's from the Crystal City Clamhammer. Sharon doesn't know S about private jets. That's Jake, and he is in St. Genevieve. Good morning, fellas. Why do you suppose Sharon and Clayton is so pretentious? That's from the Huntley Hot Wife Hunter.
9: Mm.
7: Why, that Sharon.
9: She gets them triggered.
7: Telling you, if we get that Real Housewives of TMA together, we've got a star. We've got the next Meryl Streep, I think. And she happens to be in our audience. Does Doug get use of the St. Louis University jet in year two of the deal to talk about the Billikens on the show? That's from the Hunchback of On Castle.
9: I don't need anyone else's jet. What I keep saying, if you have to borrow or rent, you know, that's cute.
8: Yeah.
9: But it's not the most efficient way to do it.
8: Air Vaughn is how you travel.
9: Right. I storm back by the barn off.
7: Sharon has never flown on a private jet. Whatever busted out Cessna some idiot in her condominium complex has does not count. That's Carlos Spicy Weed. Yeah.
9: Busted out Cessna. I don't ever want to get on a busted out Cessna.
7: LOL. Sharon was definitely on yahoo.com to search for Google so she could look up this private jet baloney.
9: Wow.
7: What a dweeb. Doug, that comes from Colts beat writer Brian Henschen.
10: Do you call a woman a dweeb?
7: It is usually a male insult.
10: I don't mind.
7: But that's what makes Henschen so creative.
10: Yeah. Got a new twist on the word dweeb.
7: The Mizzou man is not happy. Where's Gabe? Jackson?
8: I've reached out to Gabe, waiting to hear back.
7: My guess is the Colonel is on a call about the Ahmad Hardy situation, and that certainly takes priority. So we will expect to hear from the Colonel at some point here in the near future. Sometimes these things happen, as is the case with a news story of this magnitude with regard to Ahmad Hardy. So the Colonel will join us. I have no doubt about that. Mike McGreevy at 9 o'clock, and the Design Air Heating and Cooling email of the day. That is all coming your way. This is TMA. It's presented by Brown and Crouppen on 101 ESPN from the Stiefel Studios.
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8: 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Andre Puente towing the slab for the Redbirds. 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
7: I think it'll get here.
9: I don't know what it is.
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8: No theme.
7: I've texted the Colonel to see if he is still going to be able to join us. I have no doubt he is working on the Ahmad Hardy situation, but we will have Gabe DeArmond be my expectation at some point here on the presentation. And you are welcome to get involved with the show by texting in 314-399-9646 and calling in the Callier and Thompson phone lines, 314-974-0101. You can watch the show and talk it over with other TMA listeners, youtube.com/TMASTL. 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It's the TMASTL YouTube channel. Mike McGreevy with us coming up at 9 o'clock. One of the questions that, and it's a great spot to be in, that people are asking is, what will the Cardinals do if they are still in the mix when the trade deadline rolls around? And Chaim Bloom joined the Cat on Cardinal territory to discuss his mindset.
1: There was not a point where we didn't want to win or expect to win. We were just going to be willing to make those hard decisions to get us towards our ultimate goal and not put gratification today ahead of that. When they do tug in opposite directions, we're going to choose that ultimate goal of being in position to win this division repeatedly and being in a position to win a World Series year in, year out. That is the ultimate goal. And, you know, hopefully we are in this position when we get to that point in the season. That goal is still going to be first and foremost. What that means in terms of the opportunities in front of us, I don't know. And hopefully there's a way to serve both ends in that situation and be creative and daring enough to do that.
9: Okay.
10: Try and meet both moments there.
8: Try to develop.
10: Right.
8: While also competing.
10: I don't think they know for sure what that moment would look like.
8: Too hard to tell.
10: 2 months from now. And I get it. The long-term commitment for sure is, I think, what would be hard for fans. Let's say there's a market for
7: O'Brien.
10: O'Reilly O'Brien. Yeah. And you're sitting there. You're a
7: one of the catchers.
10: Out. Yeah.
8: No.
9: No.
8: Won't part with any of them.
9: Yeah.
10: And you say, boy, what's the offer on O'Brien? Wow, that'd be kind of nice because that kid would be good at Double A next year. Boy, that's kind of nice. And you're a game out in the wild. That's when it's going to be interesting.
9: I don't think you could ever do that. I think you'd lose a team if you did that. I don't mean they'd move out of St. Louis.
10: Remember when the Brewers traded Hader?
7: All hell broke loose, man.
10: Yeah, that.

0: think he'd have to do it.
1: Noted on the program, the Cardinal over-under win total, which I was able to bet at 68.5, and my understanding, based on the text, other listeners joined me, such as the great Chairman Steve in Des Moines, and I can't recall if it was, Josh, Bob, Bill, or Jugs in D.C.?
0: I just don't know.
1: Either way, now that we are a quarter of the way through the season, what do you think the number is now for the 2026 Cardinal win total?
2: If you were going to wager money, if you were going to Vegas.
1: This is set. This is objective data. This isn't you setting it. This is the number that is now set. It was 68.5 on the morning of the opener against the Rays as we get ready to take on the A's. Wow.
0: I'll say the number is 80.5.
1: Jackson Bennett Burkett.
3: 76.5.
1: Martin Joseph Kilcoyne, even though you think it's Patrick.
3: 77.5.
1: You guys got together to score the goal. That was key. It's never going to be 77. It's going to be and a half. And Martin, with an assist from Jackson, ships it at 77.5.
3: Nice. Good work, Martin.
2: So it's jumped by 8. They're on pace to win 93, but...
1: Well, they're going to have to, according to the odds makers, because the Cubs are set at 93.5.
3: And it looks like it could be more. It seems like it might have some value there.
0: Yeah. The Brewers are coming on strong now, too.
2: This is some fool's math, but could you sit here today in May and you look at the six playoff spots in the National League? I'm going to say the Braves are in. Are you okay with that?
3: Sure.
2: I'm going to say the Dodgers are in. Are you okay with that?
3: Yeah.
2: I'm going to say the Cubs are in. Are you okay with that?
3: Yeah.
2: A lot can change. Okay. I'm going to say the Padres are in, or you'd say not yet?
3: Yeah, I would say.
2: Okay, so there's four spots. I've got two left. Brewers, Pirates, Reds, a lot of your division teams that you have to kind of just stay in front of. Diamondbacks, keep an eye on the Phillies.
1: Careful. I agree with that.
2: Keep an eye on the Phillies. Careful with papers.
1: I agree with that. I think that Phillies thing, poor Rob Thompson had to go just to get him going. That sometimes happens. We see it more in the NHL than we do in Major League Baseball. But I think the Cardinals had an immediate response to the termination of Mike Matheny, if memory serves. So, with that all said, I would agree with you on the Phillies. Your point being, there are only really one or two spots for a bunch of teams.
2: And there's about four or five of them.
1: Yeah.
2: But can you be better than the Pirates and Reds? In theory, maybe. Better than the Brewers and Phillies? You got a shot, is what I'm saying. But I consider four spots taken. I know that's silly in May, but I would be surprised if those four that we mentioned are not in.
3: Certainly the top three there.
2: All but locked.
3: Yeah.
1: That was Word Salad by Heim. Doug, that's from the Nipper School Monitor in the Michelob Ultra YouTube chat.
0: Yeah, kind of. But what else is he supposed to say? You don't know until a deal is presented to you, whether you do it or not.
3: Right, and the landscape is going to change 100 times over until the deadline.
0: Yeah.
2: Would have been better audio if he said, stupid question, what else you got? Then we would have played it on repeat.
3: Yeah, then it'd be a drop forever.
0: I think it's pretty clear if they were still in the race late in the season, they would probably make a move to help themselves if they didn't have to lose a bunch of other young quality players. I don't think there's any doubt they would do that.
2: But I think, Doug, you did make a good distinction there. If you're sitting at the deadline and you have a chance to make some kind of move, there's a difference between not shipping out a current member like O'Brien and saying, we're going to stick with this group. They've come this far. We're not going to... I mean, how much of a return are you getting on a Riley O'Brien anyway? Like, instead of doing that, that's a different decision that's short-term based as opposed to saying we're going to trade off a younger player for some veteran that could help us down the stretch. I agree that I think they'd be less inclined to do that.
0: I think the one that could come up is if you're a couple games out and somebody wants Dustin May. Do you part with him as a veteran when you might still have a shot? If they're offering you a younger player that might be handy to have for the next 4 or 5 years, that could be a tough call.
1: May, for the record, on a one-year deal, and it's a mutual option for $20 million next year. So he truly could be gone after the season.
0: Yeah. And he's pitching pretty well.
1: Pitched outstanding, really, since the first two starts were oddly terrible.
0: As the season rolls along, there'll be plenty of pitchers on contending teams.

0: go down with injuries.
1: You have to sell May. That's from the salty bald dad from Caseyville.
0: Well, you don't have to. What if you got a 5-game lead in the division? You going to deal one of your better starting pitchers?
2: Well, I think there's a case if you could make if like Hunter Dobbins stretches out and looks pretty solid, and you're thinking you get a good return for Dustin May, you'd still have 5 starters with Dobbins up. And
0: then, I don't know. But if you have a chance, really, to win the whole thing, and he's one of your top 1 or 2 starting pitchers, you're going to deal him?
2: If he's your top 1 or 2, would you consider him your top 1 or 2 right this very second?
0: Yeah. I think he'd be second.
2: Okay. I'm not saying you're wrong. I'm just saying if you can get a great return for him and still have 5 what you think is solid starters, you have to entertain the option.
0: Oh, yeah. You'd have to think about it. But
2: especially because the deal next year is, you know, considerably more money.
0: I just
2: money.
0: Think if you have a solid chance to win this year, I don't know why it's more important to win years down the road than it is this year.
2: Do you think the Cardinals are truly World Series contenders?
0: No, but I didn't think they'd be anywhere near this good either.
2: Yeah.
0: I thought they'd be dead last by now and really struggling. I was completely wrong.
1: The landscape, you pretentious ass. That's from the Grape Ape Auto Detailing.
2: Well, you can't win them all.
0: Did you say landscape?
2: I did. If anyone's wondering the return that the Brewers got for Devin Williams, they got
1: Devin Williams.
2: Yeah.
1: I thought we were talking about the Hader deal. Devin Williams.
2: That's what I apologize. I should have looked up Hader, but I looked up Devin Williams. Just a premier closer type. They got Nestor Cortes from the Yankees. They bought high and no good.
1: I remember that in the moment, and I thought, kind of thought that might be the smoke and mirrors category, and was surprised he was part of the compensation, but I don't recall who else was part of the deal. Who else?
2: WashU's own Caleb Durbin.
0: Oh.
2: Who's now hitting 173 for the Red Sox.
0: But they've used him as a starter for a couple years now.
1: Who went in the Hader deal?
2: Josh, you're talking about Josh Hader?
1: Mm-hmm. That screams delay tactic.
0: As opposed to Bill
1: You mean Josh Hader. Bill Hader, who broke character while being interviewed by Jiminy Glick, am I right?
2: Sure.
0: I think so.
2: It was a 5-player deal.
3: Tim, it was a 5-player deal for Josh Hader. Left-handed reliever of some note. Burst onto the scene throwing some heat, but he was traded at one point.
2: Much like that Demi Lovato song. Why is this damn article so long? They got Taylor Rogers, Dinelson Lamet, Robert Gasser, who was a prospect, and Esturi Ruiz, another highly ranked prospect. So 5 players for one Josh Hader.
3: Was it 2019?
2: 2022.
1: Yes, because the Cardinals were trailing them at the time of the deal, and they went into the tank, and the Cardinals surged when Pujols came back from the All-Star game and went off. But that Hader deal was another part of the math. I love Riley O'Brien, but closers have a shelf life. We've had closers pitch at an all-star level the first half of the season and then completely fall off. Sell high on him 100%. That's Carlos Spicy Winger.
0: Well, that's all true, but you do have to have one if you're going to be a contender.
1: Cardinals won the World Series in 2006 with a rookie in Adam Wainwright. In 2011, I don't know if Jason Mott was a rookie. But when Ryan Franklin had issues, did they go to Fernando Salas, Doug, for a while?
0: I don't remember. I think so.
1: And then I think in 12, they brought in Mojica, and then he was seen in a playoff game snuggling in a parka with Joe Kelly.
0: Canoodling?
1: Actually, this would define canoodling.
0: Oh, no.
1: They were just on a trip with friends, though.
0: Okay.
3: They would find random players, stick them in there, and they'd have success. Just short-term, like Salas, like Mojica. Who was the other? Meshach?
1: Oh, yeah, Pat Meshach. Yeah. 2014. Did he give a home run to Mitch Morse? Is that Mitch Morse?
0: That seems right.
2: One of the wilder, like, wind-ups.
3: Releases. And all, yeah, and ended up in the All-Star game, I believe. Yeah.
2: Was he local?
0: I don't think so.
1: Is Piddles comparing O'Brien to Hader? How high are you today, Piddles? That's from the Grape Ape Auto Detailing.
2: Didn't Hader fall off an absolute cliff once he got traded to the Padres?
3: By the way, the Grape Ape Auto Detailing Services might want to update their name since they're no longer in business.
1: Oh, no.
2: It should also be noted
1: don't
2: that...
1: Don't you come at Grape Ape Auto Detailing. That's like going after Buck Swope.
3: I'm saying they may want to update since I will say, you know, I wouldn't mind some Grape Ape Auto Detailing. And then you go to the site and it's shut down.
1: Mm-hmm.
2: Riley O'Brien is currently second in saves, only behind Mason Miller.
1: Guys, what about Siwoo Kim? That's from the big old bub. Doug Siwoo Kim, of course, a professional golfer.
2: Yeah.
3: Sohn Won Oh, maybe somebody they're thinking of.
1: See, nicely done. I had no idea. I thought that was material, and I think maybe you're right.
3: More of a typo type thing.
2: And Siwoo might enjoy a dart every once in a while on the course.
1: Like Charlie Hall.
2: Yeah.
3: And Sohn Won Oh had the great, was it Albert Koo? Remember?
2: No.
1: Eugene Koo. Sharon and Clayton has responded to the criticism regarding her information on private jets, and she acknowledges the following. You got me. I have never been on a private jet, but I bet my life is still nicer than yours, you loser. Doug, that's from Sharon and Clayton.
0: Come back.
1: Caller Ellen, as we are starting to see the Real Housewives form an alliance. Sharon and Clayton has a defender in caller Ellen. Sharon doesn't need me to defend her, but all of you jealous people need to shut up and work harder or marry well. That's from caller Ellen.
0: That's good advice.
4: Bring gas.
0: Either work harder or marry better.
1: Korean Brian Henshin making the observation, the texture confusing Siwoo Kim for Sung Won Oh. Jesus. Brian Henshin from Indianapolis.
3: Yeah, we'd like to distance ourselves from the potentially offensive comment.
2: I do like the moniker, Korean texture, Brian Henshin.
3: Korean texture.
1: I want to add some context for the listeners who might be like, what?
3: And then who is KK? Remember the picture of the lefty more recently than Sohn Won Oh? Remember the
5: picture? Yeah, I do.
2: I do.
3: I can't remember his name. No, pretty good starter, right?
1: Colonel's going to join us at 8:20, by the way. 8:20, Mike McGreevy. 9 o'clock. Great news for those of you wanting to hear wonderful phone calls on the Callier and Thompson phone lines coming up outside of the Colonel and Mike McGreevy. Larry Nickel and Dan Jansen are both on hold.
0: Oh, is that
1: right? Chairman
0: Kurt.
1: Okay. On the Callier and Thompson phone lines. Doug, we're going to get to those. It's going to be magical. The texters are going to love it. They're going to love it. The Michelob Ultra YouTube chat. It's coming up as we enter the Fisher Window and Door Store 8 o'clock hour, meaning we are closing out the Healthcare Evolution 7 o'clock hour here on TMA. Doug, you wouldn't mind telling us about Mark Milton, would you?
0: No, I wouldn't. 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You'll be saying, I am not guilty. I am with Milty. Remember, the choice of a lawyer is an important decision and should not be based solely on advertisements.
1: Never been on a private jet. Ha, ha, ha. My day has been made. You belong to the public. That's from the self-made stay-at-home Ledoux mom, and she has a win over Sharon and Clayton.
0: You belong to the public.
1: I don't even know what that means.
0: No.
1: But again, we're meat and potatoes through and through. We're in the Stiefel Studios, a wonderful selection of callers with Dan Jansen and Larry Nickel on hold.
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1: It's Fergie, right? It's not Black Eyed Peas. It's Fergie, right?
0: Correct. Glamorous.

0: I'm going to throw out 07. What do you think on that?
1: I have no idea on the years, Tim.
0: I feel like 08's a little live. 06 is... What? You know what? I'm going to go 06 because I think 05's more live than 08. That's my reasoning. Final answer.
1: Okay.
2: 06.
0: Nice. Shipped it. God, it feels good.
3: I'd like to be at Doug's house on his wedding anniversary. I don't know the years.
1: No, well, it's our
3: golden anniversary. I don't know the years.
1: I don't know years, no.
0: Gabe DeArmond coming up at 8:20. Mike McGreevy, 9 o'clock. Polo's Plus, sponsor of the dossier here on the program, in addition to the Design Air Heating and Cooling email of the day, the morning after at InsideSTL.com. Polo's Plus is the sponsor of the dossier. The hat that I am wearing, the creation of Polo's Plus. He shipped some hats over yesterday. Andrew Hubbard did, and oh, what a treat. And now Andrew Hubbard and Polo's Plus is working with a number of our longtime TMA listeners. 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Martin is sporting a Polo's Plus quarter zip right now. Doug, is that Kelly Green? Would you say that's Kelly Green?
3: Call it Kelly Green.
1: Okay. All right,
0: Doug.
3: You don't know the colors, Doug?
0: Yeah, I know.
1: No, I don't know exactly what colors. Shade Kelly Green is.
3: What do you got on Carolina Blue over there, son?
1: I would say so.
0: Yeah. You know, that. That's interesting. Anti-Irish. Do you want to go with Larry Nickel? You want to go with Dan Jansen or one of the many ladies on hold wanting to go out with little Jackie Papers?
1: Well, Larry's a regular contributor. I suppose we ought to put him to the front of the line.
0: Larry Nickel joins us now on the Callier and Thompson phone lines. Morning, Larry.
1: Larry!
4: Hello, guys, what's up?
1: Oh, there you are.
0: Larry, have you watched the Hulk Hogan documentary on Netflix?
4: Not yet.
0: Doug, are we in episode 3?
1: I don't know where you are.
0: Episode 3. And I would tell you, I think you're really going to enjoy it. But the weird thing that he keeps talking about is this Hulk Hogan character that he was playing. And I don't know what he means by that.
4: It's something that was created by Hulk Hogan himself, not anybody else.
0: Bugs, that answer it for you?
1: No. Well, I don't know. I don't know. It seems fake.
4: What do you know, Doug?
1: I don't know much about it. So what happened on the show last night that we need to know about, Larry?
5: It's a nicely phrased question, Doug.
4: Well, for the first time ever in WWE, there was a Mexican heavyweight championship match on Raw last night.
1: Did you say a Mexican heavyweight championship match?
4: Yeah, you know, there's a promotion now in Mexico called Triple A.
1: Okay.
4: And their version of the world title, which is what they call the Mega Championship.
1: All right.
4: It was defended last night as champion Dominic Mysterio, son of WWE Hall of Famer Rey Mysterio, going against the original El Grande Americano.
1: Okay.
4: And due to outside interference behind the referee's back, the winner and still the AAA Mega Champion, Dominic Mysterio.
1: Oh, okay.
0: There was outside interference. That always frustrates Doug, who feels like, you know, ABS is now part of Major League Baseball. Most athletic federations and businesses have embraced the use of instant replay and even technology, and professional wrestling continues to not tend to something that might be an obvious issue.
1: Wouldn't a second ref even help? A second set of eyes? How expensive can that be to have a second referee to stop some of this stupid outside interference?
4: Well, sometimes it helps and sometimes it doesn't. But in all matches, the referee's decision is final.
1: Yep. Okay.
2: Good morning.
1: I've noticed these referees have glass jaws. If anybody even bumps into a ref, I mean, they are out. They are down, and they're not getting up anytime soon. Hey. They don't even have to get punched.
4: What do you mean by that, Doug?
1: Well, I've seen it where they'll accidentally run in, bump into a ref, and he goes down like he's been pole-axed, and they never get up until someone has illegally established a pinning situation, and then they rise to the occasion and count them out.
4: Okay.
1: Oh, you haven't seen that.
3: Just did not want to follow up on that.
0: Doug, there's a development I know you wanted to kind of get to, and we're considering for the Lifetime Roofing lead, and that is what is going on with, Larry, is it Danhausen?
4: Yeah, Danhausen.
0: And these mini Danhausens. Explain this to Doug, because he's confused by it.
1: I don't know what that is.
4: Okay, this past Saturday at the Backlash pay-per-view in Tampa, Florida, there was a tag team match between The Miz and Kit Wilson and Danhausen and mystery partner. And the mystery partner was a midget wrestler named Minnehausen.
0: Me and my people find that term offensive.
1: Dwarf, please.
0: Thank you. That makes me feel better.
4: Well, no. To you, the dwarves. To me, the midget wrestlers. Okay.
0: Yeah, this is the old double down. We call that.
3: Wow. Larry, calling in from Freeburg.
0: Doug Martin. Jackson, Chairman Kurt, and I distance ourselves from these guys.
4: Let's get back on subject.
1: Okay, wrap her up.
4: Minnehausen.
3: The chairman just sighed.
4: I'm still talking.
1: Okay. Gosh, this is not going that great. Go ahead.
4: But anyway, Doug, I'm still talking.
1: Okay, sorry.
6: Let's have more kids.
4: Anyway, Minnehausen was in WWE before as El Torito when he was with a Mexican tag team.
1: That's it? That's the whole story?
3: Hey, you like to talk? Okay. Keep talking.
4: Huh?
1: We thought you were done.
3: This is Steve in Birmingham. Go ahead, Steve.
4: I was waiting for Doug to butt in.
1: No, well, I'm sorry. I won't do that again.
3: Tired of it. Is that fun?
4: Okay.
1: So the story is over now?
4: Yes.
1: Okay. That was exhausting.
3: All the great stories end like that. So is that the punchline?
4: Yes.
0: Yeah. Larry, you have the top five countries in the world available.
4: Yeah, thanks for asking, Tim.
0: No problem.
3: A lot of
4: etiquette. Number five will be Greenland.
1: Greenland, okay.
4: Number four will be Italy.
1: Italy. All right.
4: Number three, Mexico.
1: Mexico. Yeah.
4: Number two, Canada.
1: All right.
4: Number one, United States of America.
0: Is that yes! Right? Is that right? How about that?
1: Okay.
0: How about that? Listen to this right here, Doug.
1: Yeah.
0: Boom! You'll hear this Friday night around 10 o'clock. Larry, God bless you and God bless these United States of America.
4: Yeah, God bless America.
0: There he is, Larry.
1: All right, thank
0: Nickel,
1: you, Nixie.
0: Recapping us. Yeah, Doug, these mini Danhausens come out now. So there's a guy named Danhausen.
1: Okay.
0: But then there's a bunch of little people, like gremlins.
1: That look just like him?
0: But they're little people.
1: Okay.
0: Right. And then they emerge from all over the place. It's
1: scary. And they do what? They
0: wrestle.
1: Oh, each other? Or are they...
0: Everybody.
1: When the ref's not looking, they trip the opponent of Danhausen.
0: Well, I don't want to spoil it.
1: Oh. That'd just be my guess. It's a wild guess.
2: In the world of professional wrestling, doesn't the name Danhausen seem a little too insurance agent?
1: Yeah. Almost too normal.
3: We got a new wrestler. We're out of names. What do you got?
2: Yeah.
3: Bob Anderson.
2: Yeah.
0: The Colonel, Gabe Yarman, joining us coming up next on the PolosPlus.com dossier. And at 9 o'clock, Mike McGreevy live from Sacramento. 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
1: Welcome back to TMA 101 ESPN. Sam McKernan, Doug Vaughn, Martin Kilcoyne with you on the program. Little Jackie Papers is on the ones and twos. And joining us now on the Callier and Thompson phone lines from PowerMizzou.com, the Colonel, Gabriel P. DeArmond, with the latest on the Ahmad Hardy situation. And before we bring Gabe on, for the purpose of full disclosure, when we were texting last night, Gabe's like, listen, there isn't a whole lot of information out there despite all of our attempts to get it. This is for a wide variety of reasons, ranging from legal to medical slash legal, a story that is closely guarded and also has to be carefully reported so as to not violate those various codes and regulations. So with that all established, let's bring the Colonel on to the Callier and Thompson phone lines here on 101 ESPN for what was the Lifetime Roofing lead here today on TMA. Morning, Colonel.
2: What's up, guys? How you doing?
1: We're wonderful, sir. I know that this was not something that anybody anticipated. I was listening to your podcast with Cody last night on Power Mizzou, the State of the Tigers podcast, and you referenced that you got a heads up, as did some other people who cover the program, that in about 5 to 10 minutes, the university would be issuing a statement, but nobody knew anything about this until that statement came out. It's been about 24 hours. How much new information is out regarding Ahmad Hardy and what took place and his condition since the initial statement?
2: Yeah, quite a bit in the last 24 hours. I think the most bizarre part is, I mean, that statement came out about 30 hours after the initial incident. And, I mean, think about, like, a top, 10 player in probably the second or third most popular sport in our country was shot, and not a word of it for 30 hours. I mean, I said this on our show last night. I talked to somebody who was like, if Missouri hadn't put out a statement, like, does this come out at all? You know, I mean, that was the first thing we heard of it, was Missouri stating that it happened. Not a police report, not a media report, not even a rumor on a message board. Just Missouri put out a statement that this happened. So that was bizarre. But, I mean, the last 24 hours, we piecing together various reports sometime between 1 and 2 a.m. on Sunday. He was shot in the upper leg after Missouri statement used the word concert. I think concert is probably a little generous or misleading for what it was. It was more of a gathering from what we can tell. But it happened in Laurel, Mississippi. He was transported to Hattiesburg, where he had surgery, and is in stable condition, which stable condition has a wide range of what it could mean. But it means his life is not in danger, which is the best news, obviously. Everything else, like when he will play football, if he will play football for Missouri, all of that, what actually happened, who did it, and why, we don't know any of that right now.
3: He hasn't released any kind of statement at all, has he, Hardy?
2: No. I don't think he's been on social media or anything like that. The only statements that have come out, you know, the Mississippi the local police have talked to a few people, mostly local. I know they did talk to the Kansas City Star yesterday, and then the Missouri statement. But as far as anything official, that's all I have seen.
3: And, Gabe, we've all been doing this a long time. When you got the initial statement from Mizzou football, and again, it's a statement. It's hard to understand or interpret tone, but I thought it sounded really serious, just in the nature of we're praying for him, we're standing. And then shortly thereafter, when Pete Thamel said they expect him to play football again, I was like, oh, wow, what a relief. What was your initial sense in reading that?
2: Well, I mean, the initial sense was, oh, well, that was not the statement I was expecting, right? You know, it just kind of shock. And I showed it to my wife, and her first reaction was, reading the beginning of that, I thought he was dead, you know, just because they suffered a gunshot and all that. So I probably relief is the first thing. Hey, he's alive. He appears to be okay, relatively speaking. You know, was my first thought. And that, you know, I know I had a couple people say, geez, did they really have to put in this timeline for football is unknown? That seems pretty callous. And I said, Literally, if they don't put that in, it's the first question every fan and every person has, right? And you can, I don't think we need to do the whole making people feel bad if they're curious when Ahmad's going to play football again, because we know who he is because he is a football player. It's not the most important question, but it's fair for people to wonder. And that, you know, I talked to somebody over at Missouri yesterday and said the same thing. We both said, look, if you don't put that in there, it's immediately going to be asked. So you need to just put that in as part of the statement to head off any questions.
4: Well, having said that, can we then ask the question, what does Mizzou do without him if they don't have him this coming year? Are they pretty well stocked for another running back?
2: Well, I mean, sure, Jamal Roberts moves up to number one, and then do you have somebody that can replace what Jamal Roberts did at number two? But, I mean, you know, the optimistic outlook is, hey, good thing they managed to keep Jamal in town, and he's a good player and all that. Can he do what Hardy did last year? I don't know. Well, we would find out. But, I mean, bottom line, they are a worse football team without him than they would be with him. I don't think there's any question about that. He was, if not the best running back coming back in the country next year, he was number two. He and Kewon Lacy were everybody's 1-2 in some order. So, yeah, clearly, especially breaking in a new quarterback, everything they lost on defense, would be a significant blow to Missouri's football team just in that part of the conversation.
3: Who are some of the names? And Max Warner was a pretty high level recruit, right? The kid from Chicago, a lot of transfers. I just, you know, was glancing at the roster. They got a kid from Montana, Wyoming, but it's maybe not as deep a group as they've had at other positions over the years.
2: Yeah. I mean, look, it's hard to go at a running back when they look at the depth chart and go, well, those two guys ran for 2,500 yards last year. Like, there were no meaningful carries available outside of Hardy and Roberts. So they added, you know, a kid who's, I can't pronounce his name. I'll figure it out by the start of the season, from Montana. They added Zyshon Edwards, a kid that ran for 1,000 yards at FCS Houston Christian. And you mentioned Maxwell Warner. But, like, those guys were not going to be on the field at important times next year. That's going to be Ahmad Hardy and Jamal Roberts. And certainly that's still the hope that that's the case. If not, then Roberts moves up to the number one and you have to find somebody. I would assume Zayshon Edwards would be the leading candidate to take that role of what Roberts did last year. But, you know, it weakens the room, no question about it.
4: Would you expect somebody with the Mizzou program to go down to Mississippi to talk to him, check on him, and maybe give a little bit more information about his condition?
2: Yeah, I believe that has happened, to be honest. You know, I don't know what again, this is all, you got to be careful, like, but yes, I believe someone from Missouri has traveled down to Mississippi to see him. I don't know exactly when, and I don't know what to say. You know, we're gonna have somebody actually at Mizzou's event down in Dallas tonight, and Eli Drinkwitz is gonna be there. I do not anticipate that Eli's gonna want to say anything else about this, really. But we have kind of said, hey, we're gonna be there. If there is anything he would like to share or just wants to get out there, like, we'd love to talk to him tonight. But we'll see if that happens or not.
3: And you're referring to, I guess some of this would be HIPAA related too. You can't really give out somebody else's update.
2: Right. And like, and I was clear when I, like, we're not asking for a health update, right, or a return to football update or a legal situation update. Really, it would be more of if Eli wants to share, like, hey, we've talked to him, he's in good spirits, I went and saw him, whatever that might be, you know. But yeah, that's the hard part about this, right? Like, Missouri, even if they know the medical stuff, they can't share it. Even if they know legal stuff, they can't share it. That's not up to them. So, you know, we're waiting. I mean, the medical stuff is really up to Ahmad, how much he wants to eventually share. And then the legal stuff is obviously up to law enforcement in Mississippi.
3: I saw Eli had a tweet last night. It was some kind of shot of a lake or something. It just said, counting our blessings, which is cryptic. It could be he's having a great night with his family or whatever. But I felt like that was a sign, like, there's some relief.
2: Well, I think the blessing is Ahmad Hardy is alive.
3: Right.
2: Because, like, I mean, you know, like I said a few times yesterday, I mean, he had surgery on Sunday within hours of when he got shot. So it wasn't not serious. You know, this was a significant deal. And how serious, I don't know. I don't know if it ever was life-threatening or not, but it is not a big leap to make from a kid got shot to that kid. I mean, we could be talking about Ahmad Hardy's death this morning, and I think everybody closer to him than we are probably felt that for a while yesterday.
1: 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He is covering this story. It was 24 hours ago that the university posted the story regarding Ahmad Hardy shot in Mississippi. If you want more information and are curious about the reporting, powermizzou.com is where you can read it, and the Power Mizzou social media accounts. And Gabe and Cody Goodwin with podcast last night on the state of the Tigers. Colonel, we appreciate the time as always, sir. Thanks so much.
2: All right, guys. Thanks.
1: Have a good one. 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Doug, Callier and Thompson phone lines. You're a Callier and Thompson guy through and through.
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6: This is Jackson with the Sports Center update, brought to you by Saliga Heating and Cooling. 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
8: 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They have a really nice town, yes indeed. This is a rap about Festus, Missouri. 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
9: Now that, to me, is good music.
10: Thank you. Finally, you're starting to come around.
9: It's not just something you can dance to, but it's informative as hell.
6: Right. And a real complex rhyme
9: scheme. It's a travelogue. It's so many things all in one. Yeah. I don't get down to Festus enough.
6: Yeah. Harrison Gallagher is the name of the artist there.
10: Oh, the artist? Thank
11: no
10: you.
11: Music either, right?
6: Yeah, acapella.
10: Is that like Boys to Men?
9: I didn't need any background music.
6: Sure.
9: Maybe you can do some on some other cities.
6: He does. He does a lot of
9: cities.
6: Oh, he
9: does?
6: Yeah.
9: Oh,
6: I don't know how he comes up with it.
9: Yeah. But just a quick look at the Wikipedia page probably tell you everything.
6: That's what separates, you know, the artist from the consumer, I guess.
10: Mm-hmm. Not getting the highest approval marks in the Air Comfort Service text inbox at 314-399-9646. You can also talk about it in the Michelob Ultra YouTube chat. 274 friends are in there, Doug, including eggplant emojis, Scorsese, and the TMA remote lamp. Then they get Dr. Xander Malanthrop. They're all in there, and they're all talking it over, and it's so good to see that they're talking it over. Mike McGreevy going to join us here coming up at 9 o'clock. Gabe Yarman with us in the previous segment. You miss anything, you can podcast like the Dickens via the Schaefer Door Company podcast. 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Doug, Nick Wright is a takesmith.
9: Uh-huh.
10: And he's got a take, and I'm curious if you agree with it.
9: Okay.
10: Take a listen. He is not happy with a tactic that is being used. He thinks by losing teams, I gathered, to deflect criticism, and that is bringing their children to press conferences after they lose games.
9: Oh, gosh.
12: I want to say one other thing, because I've said this many times, but now it has come up again. Bringing children to press conferences after losses should not be allowed. And I think Joel Embiid is obviously an awesome family man and a great dad. And when we first saw it with, I think it was Steph's daughter, Riley.
7: Right.
12: It was, not only was it adorable, here's the other thing. It was in the midst of them always winning, and all the press conference stuff was just celebratory. And so it was cute, and there was never a, oh man, I kind of need to ask him an awkward question, but he has this adorable child with him.
7: Right.
12: It is, whether intentional or not, the ultimate effect is your kid is shielding you from what could be tough or uncomfortable questions. That is the point of those press conferences.
7: Right.
12: And I am not picking on Embiid because he's not the only guy to do it. And I do like NBA guys after, in the 90s, it was the opposite kind of stereotype of like these guys, the old Sports Illustrated article, where's daddy, like the absentee father stuff. I really like how the modern NBA star has really embraced, like, We know all these guys' kids. We know Deuce. We know Cannon Curry. We know Bron's kids on the team, but his other kids,
11: Cam Boozer.
12: There you go.
11: He drafted.
12: But I don't think after season-ending losses, when you're talking about your future with a team, that you should have your kid on your lap.
10: Doug, would you like to see it banned?
9: I don't know about banned. But I kind of agree with him. I guess his general point, I think, is well taken.
6: I agree with you there.
13: Yeah, I think if you've won and it's festive, that's fine. But if it's a depressing or season ending, that's not the time to bring Junior out there.
6: I think it's just kind of disrespectful to the media. Like, yeah, and
9: it's like your job is not important at all, that I'll just bring the family up here and yuck it around.
6: And like, I know like the player, who I understand is putting their body on the line and playing the game, but like, after a season-ending loss, they're going to go out on vacation with their family, and they got 4 months off. Media's got to go into work tomorrow just as early as they did that day and grind all the time. So it's like not really a vacation for them.
13: Would it help if Mike Vrabel sat down with like his 16-year-old sons next to him and said, any questions, guys, wanted to ask me about any of the news that's been making the headlines?
9: Or with his girlfriend. If the player sat down with her girlfriend.
13: He's got a 22-year-old kid sitting next to him.
6: 17-year-old, 6'6", right. 230-pound on his lap.
13: So I'd bring my family out here with me. Guys, how we doing? Let's talk some Patriots football. What do you got?
10: Everyone has kids. We don't care. Doug, that's from Murphy VR in the Michelob Ultra YouTube chat.
6: I think it should be saved for victories.
9: Yeah.
6: Bring your kid on with it to a victory. That's cool. But after a season, especially Joel Embiid, given his circumstances in Philadelphia and how long they've been trying with him and his battles with injuries, I think it's not the time.
10: Well, Sharon and Clayton has met an ally in Nick Wright. Completely agree with this take. Leave your damn kids with mom. Media isn't there to see your kids. Athlete using their kids as a shield's a bigger baby than the kid. That's Sharon and she's in Clayton.
6: All right.
9: That's the extreme version of the take.
6: Yeah. Yeah, you know, some nuance to it, understanding.
9: If it's a news conference at a practice and a day off or something, who cares?
6: Right.
9: But after a big game, after a big loss, it's probably not appropriate.
6: Just like anything, it's always time and place.
9: Yeah.
13: But if you're Embiid, do you think there was intent to bring the kid?
6: No.
13: Just the kids hanging, hey, I got to go do this thing, come with me.
6: I don't think it's

0: 78 of them have a BMI over 37.
1: Gosh.
0: That's from the Heiser House hooligan, who is not a fan of those in the Michelob Ultra YouTube chat.
1: Have you ever had cereal with water?
0: I didn't even know that was a thing.
2: That sounds like prison food.
1: Kind of oatmeal. You get those oatmeal flakes, you put water in it.
0: You like that cream of wheat? Do you like that cream of wheat?
1: I don't mind it. Yeah, it helps
0: What's
1: lower
0: your preference?
1: Bad cholesterol.
0: What's your preference, cream of wheat or oatmeal? Steel cut, boy?
1: Oh, steel cut oatmeal. It's pretty good.
2: I'm out on hot cereal in general.
0: What about porridge?
2: Yeah, especially porridge.
1: Ghoul?
2: Ghoul or gruel?
0: Rich ghoul.
1: Whatever it is.
2: Ghoul. Gruel. No, I'm out. That's what a terrible way to start your morning.
0: Yeah. Cereal's for losers. That's from Eric in the Central West.
3: Cereal is for losers.
2: Nutritionally empty, but one of the tastiest snacks on this
1: planet. Yeah, it is.
2: On this Seinfeld planet.
3: Would eat it for breakfast, and dinner, and lunch, and just all day.
0: Leave the kids at home. Bring the wives up there. That's from Shrimply Pibbles. Doug, he sends in pictures of his wife.
1: It'd be better if they brought had the wives on one hand and the girlfriend on the other. That would lead to some more interesting news conferences.
0: Sharon Clayton has just sent in a picture of, it looks like she lives at Washington University, 2026, with pictures of her dogs. Dogs, on the other hand, belong everywhere. More dogs, please. That's Sharon.
2: Okay. I have a huge issue with an athlete bringing their dog up after losing at the end of the season. There's no defense of that.
1: Especially a little puppy or something.
2: There's no defense of that.
0: You would condemn that.
2: In the room.
1: You just made a play that cost your team the championship, so you bring a puppy with you to the news conference.
2: Yeah. That would be a big problem.
0: We're going to have a friend of the program, Mike McGreevy, join us from Sacramento here at the top of the hour. Looking forward to talking it over with him. He is preparing for his appearance. Doug, fresh off of 6 shutty in San Diego with 9 strikeouts. And what is that ERA, like 2.10 or something like
2: 2.18.
0: There you go. He is going to be with us. He will pitch Thursday in Sacramento, Cardinals and Royals this weekend. We'll talk it over with Mike McGreevy. Coming up next, I think he might take your questions, too. So if you want to fire him in, 314-399-9646. That's coming up as we go into the Mark Hanna Evergreen Wealth Strategies 9 o'clock hour here on TMA. That also will include the Design Air Heating and Cooling email of the day. Doug, do you know anything about Design Air?
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10: Sure, 101 ESPN, Tim McKernan, Doug Vaughn, and Jackson Burkett with you. Martin has left the show. He had enough.
11: Yeah, he just bolted out.
10: Bolted like the wind.
11: Uh-huh. Didn't like one of the takes, I guess.
10: Maybe it was Shrimply Pibbles and his comment that Sharon and Clayton owns a garbage poodle that she wants a gift for on Mother's Day. Or maybe it was Nick Wright saying children should not be allowed at the press conferences. But either way, Martin Kilcoyne is gone. Mike McGreevy will be joining us here in the Marcana Evergreen Wealth Strategies 9 o'clock hour. Doug, you love guessing games. You love Joe Lunardi's latest bracketology now with the 76 teams in the NCAA tournament. Or is it 78? Hell, I don't know.
12: 76.
10: A bunch of teams. Thank you, Doug. But the power rankings are out for Major League Baseball from The Athletic.
12: Okay.
10: Who do you think has won?
12: Dodgers?
10: Nope. Sorry. Got to pay attention.
12: Braves?
10: Yes.
12: Okay.
10: Who do you think's two?
12: Tampa Bay?
10: Nope.
12: Dodgers?
10: Nope.
12: Yankees?
10: Yes.
12: Okay. It's just subjective as all this is.
10: No, it's a power ranking.
12: Okay. It's of one guy's opinion.
10: If you want to come after Grant Brisby, Chad Jennings, and Zach Mizell, okay. You can do that on your own time.
12: All right. I'll make time after the Strode program.
10: The audio bake sale? Mm-hmm. Munganess St. Louis Acura presents the audio bake sale on HD2.
12: Right.
10: Mm-hmm. At my bake
13: sale. Yes. You know it!
10: Dodgers 3, Cubs 4, Brewers 5 now. Kind of surprises me, to be honest with you. The Rays at 6, Pirates at 7. It's a National League Central festival. Padres 8, Tigers 9, Mariners 10, and then at 11. Who would have thought on May 12th, your St. Louis baseball Cardinals sit at number 11 in the power rankings ahead of the Rangers and their opponent tonight, the Athletics, at 13.
12: Yeah, almost top third. Darn near top third.
10: Bob Brenier.
14: I've got that Sutter Field at about 10,000 capacity thing.
10: Is that right?
14: Ted said it can push to 14,000. I'm not sure how. God, if you're a Cardinal fan, your bucket list, Doug, you want to go out to Sacramento? If I could get you on a plane, would you go out there just to see? I wouldn't mind seeing it.
12: Yeah, I'd do that.
10: Morning. I'm from St. Louis, but live in Sacramento. Excited to see the Birds play tonight. My play of the day would be a Shea Landeliers home run and a Mason Wynn base hit parlay. Wow, so going to the game on the ground there for us and giving parlays.
12: Oh, okay.
14: Right. I would like an update tomorrow. Call in.
12: Maybe he can get some of that post game we keep complaining
14: about. Yeah. Yeah. Right. Mm. Hey, Big Sack, will you go to the game for us, get some post game, and then call in tomorrow with a little report? All right.
12: Are you surprised that a city the size of Sacramento doesn't have a little larger stadium that can host a baseball game than that?
14: You got a minor league team, they're not going to draw a whole lot.
1: If you don't have a pro team, why would you have a big major league stadium?
14: What's the college, Sacramento State?
12: A major league stadium, but 10,000 people? That doesn't seat very many.
1: Is that not like the average size of like a AAA stadium?
12: I don't know. I would think they might be a little bit bigger than
1: that. I think
12: that.
1: Memphis might skew us because that's pretty big.
12: Don't say skew.
1: Effect?
14: Alter?
1: Yeah. There you go.
14: What do we knee deep in a thesaurus over here? Sutter Health Park. Yeah, it says your capacity is 10,624 fixed seats.
12: Fixed.
14: But 14,000 including lawn and standing room. Okay.
12: Yeah. Probably don't need those much.
10: Mm-hmm. Jackson just said, hey, bro, it's Piddles. And then he goes, no doubt.
12: Oh,
10: why all of a sudden does he sound like he's like high at the club when he answers the phone to talk to Mike McGreevy? What is that about?
12: Two different people back there.
10: Yeah, what's going on?
14: Who are you?
1: I answered the phone.
14: Okay, bro.
1: This is some sort of, you're assassinating my character?
12: Well, you said, hello, Piddles. Yeah, no
1: I did not. Say, I did not down, say, hello, bro. Piddles. Eh. I said, hello, Mike. Thank you for calling in.
14: And by the way,
1: professional.
14: Papers.
1: Yes.
14: Memphis AutoZone Park, which McGreevy can speak to, mirrors this Sacramento park in size. 10,000 and then 14, up to 14.
1: Yeah, I was flying by the seat of my pants with that take I gave Doug there.
12: Oh.
10: It is our pleasure to welcome to the program, fresh off of Doug, 6 shutty in San Diego, 9 strikeouts. From our standpoint here on this program, the National League Cy Young favorite, Mike McGreevy, with us here on the Callier and Thompson phone lines. Morning, Mike.
15: Morning, guys. That seems like a bit of a stretch, but that's probably the nicest way I've been introduced on a show so far.
10: How about that?
15: I appreciate it.
10: There you go.
14: See? Well, the alternate was Rookie Bitch, so we...
15: Yeah, that's true. That's true.
10: Yeah, we're making progress. I mean, you're up early in the morning in Sacramento. We appreciate you joining us at what is 7:06 out there. How are things in the capital city?
15: Have not gone outside just yet here in the capital city. It's tough going from San Diego to Sacramento. No disrespect to Sacramento. I'm still happy to be in my home state, but I wish we were still in San Diego.
12: Oh, no. What does San Diego have that Sacramento doesn't?
10: Thank you.
14: How much time we got?
15: Yeah, exactly.
12: Okay.
14: See, Doug, the Irish are in an alliance here. What do you have against San Diego?
10: Yeah, I am starting to notice that. I am starting.
14: How about the logistics, though? You guys stayed Sunday night in San Diego and then stayed most of the day as well. Is that you are the player rep? How was that decided?
15: I mean, I think it's just common knowledge. That's just a feel by the staff and just the. By travel secretary, the coaches, maybe the players as well, but I think there was a lot more things to do in San Diego that could be more beneficial to people on an off day versus, hey, let's go to Sacramento and have an off day there. It's like, well, you got the beach, you got some good golf courses here and there in San Diego. Let's just stay there and like not overthink it.
10: Yeah. I want to let you know, you can say it might be a stretch, but I am looking at the data, Doug, and the 17th most likely National League starter to win the 2026 Cy Young Award is on the Callier and Thompson phone lines right now here on 101 ESPN.
12: 17th.
10: That's right. How about that?
12: Who's ahead of him?
10: Exactly.
15: Damn. We're climbing.
10: Climbing up the ranks. So what was it like on Saturday night? I was reading some of the quotes in the St. Louis Post-Dispatch about you expected a bunch of people to be there, and it sounds like even more showed up. What was the scene like? We'll get into the actual outing where you struck out 9, but what was the scene like as far as friends, family, former teammates in the stands at Petco?
15: Yeah, it was awesome. I mean, I figured there was going to be a lot of people, but then like once the game was over, you go to the left field, meet everybody after the game, and you're just like, holy crap, there's so many people here. You got high school buddies, college buddies, family friends. My dad's some of my dad's high school buddies were here. It was insane. And, you know, just for everyone to be there to watch, I mean, I know, like, that they don't care how I do, and, like, they're just happy to be there, and, like, they're happy to watch me, but to be able to perform well for them, it just made it, like, that much more special.
10: Do you know early on in an outing if you've got it, so to speak?
15: I guess so. There's certain times where you think you got it, and then, you know, you're smacked in the face in the third or fourth. You're like, oh, I guess I didn't have it, actually. But I think early on the other day, I was like, oh, wow, the changeups are really diving. Like that first at-bat to Merrill, where you go, you battle back to 3-2, then you throw a changeup and you get him to swing and miss. Like, oh, dang, nice. And then you get another strikeout with Bogaerts blowing a heater by him. So early on, I'm like, all right, like, maybe it's going to be one of those days where I get a couple more strikeouts, maybe six instead of three or four this time. But to be able to do it all six innings and limit any damage, like that fourth inning, yes, the fourth inning where bases loaded, could have got out of hand, it was nice to be able to just have it all working.
12: You feel like it's working better for you almost each start. It's like you look better than the one before. But what specifically is the reason behind that?
15: Just continue to, like, refine the craft. You know, just making sure every pitch is kind of dialed in. Working really hard in between the work week, just making sure that the velo is coming back, stuff is sharp, going for the strikeout when I can, making sure I'm getting ahead. And just, like, stacking everyone that, like, hey, like, while it was a good day, six shutty, nine Ks, I'm still looking at things I could have done better. I think I fell behind to a couple guys that might have limited my chances to get in the seventh inning. And, you know, I want to get in the seventh next time out and stuff. And so there's always things that I know I can be doing better despite having a career day like that.
14: When the velocity's down, does that help you become a better pitcher? Because you have to kind of find different ways to get people out.
15: Yeah, I'd say so. You definitely have to lean on the other six pitches, I'd say, to really just become unpredictable. But, you know, like, if you're dumping in changeup, curveball, cutter, slider, and then all of a sudden the heater at 93, when it's not 95, it's going to look a lot harder because they haven't seen it yet.
10: Mike McGreevy with us here on TMA 101 ESPN. Ali Marmol quoted after the game on Sunday, Mike, saying that the guys in the clubhouse are pissed right now, and I'm glad that they are, that there's some real emotion. You guys were completing what was supposed to be a 17-game stretch without an off day, wound up being 16 because of the rainout against the Brewers, and you're a strike away from taking 3 of 4 from the Padres in San Diego to complement 2 of 3 from the Dodgers in St. Louis the previous weekend. And then it gets away. Describe the atmosphere in the clubhouse, the vibe, anything that you heard that stood out to you following what was, I would imagine, the toughest loss of the season to date.
15: Yeah, definitely a gut punch there. You know, like, there's no one we'd rather have out there other than Riley in that situation. It was just a matter of, damn, like, this guy kind of ran into one. Oh, well, that's baseball. It sucks. Kind of an over-exaggeration just to say, oh, well, to something like that. You know, it sucks as the ball is leaving. It's like, damn it. Like, that sucks. Like, especially with, you know, like a going against a team that has a very good bullpen, that are keeping our hitters at bay. Like, we're doing the same for theirs. It's at a 2-run, 3-run game might be all that we get. And so it just kind of felt like, oh, crap, like, all that momentum with 45,000 people in the stands for them. It's like, uh-oh, like, this is not good. And then it's just kind of the way it crumbles kind of in our face. And that's that. But like I've been saying, like, we're not going to get too high. We're not going to get too low. And, like, hey, we're on to the Athletics here in Sacramento. And it's a new day. We got another game today.
12: And you go from playing in a packed stadium to a minor league stadium there in Sacramento. Does that affect, you think, the vibe or the intensity at all of a game when you go into a stadium where you don't really feel like it's the major leagues anymore?
15: Not really. I mean, it definitely helps. It's definitely cool for sure. But, I mean, we're professionals. We're still going to we could be playing for a nobody and we'd still take pride in our craft, still try to play hard, play fast. You know, but it definitely helps. It's like, wow, 50,000 people to a minor league stadium. It's a little bit different, but I don't think it'll be a problem for anybody.
14: I thought the weirdest nugget out of that Castellanos homer, he broke his bat. He said he just asked for one in the dugout, and Tatis gave him the bat to use. And Tatis has yet to homer. His bat leads to the home run. How familiar with the stats? I know you break down the video before you face a team. Do you look at stats as well? Like the fact that Tatis has no home runs, do you even know that going into a game?
12: We lost him.
10: Yep.
12: He's out.
14: I just wanted one hard-hitting question.
12: He wasn't going to take it.
1: Hello, Michael.
14: We'll go to Steve in Birmingham. He's on hold.
1: Hold on.
14: Let's see Steve. Let's go back to
10: Jackson,
14: Mike.
10: Why don't you do that street talk you do when you talk with him? Maybe he'll listen
14: to you. Yo, what's up?
12: Hey, bro.
14: It's papers. He just didn't want to answer the question, Tim. It's obvious.
10: Yeah, I mean, well, you asked the hard-hitting questions.
14: I am curious.
10: Doug and I are lobbing softballs, proving that the media in this town is soft. It's an embarrassment.
1: Yeah. Hello, Mike.
14: Mike, if you don't want to answer it, it's fine. I just was curious if you guys...
15: I'm so confused what just happened.
14: Oh, you dropped off for a little bit. I know you guys study video of like swings and habits. I didn't know how familiar with each player's stats you are. The fact that Tatis has zero homers.
15: Yeah, no, every time he came up, I'm like, don't be the guy to give up his first homer. Please don't be the guy. Oh my gosh, don't be the guy. And every time he came up, it was like, oh crap, he's gonna homer. Crap, here it is. It's gonna be against us. And that's such negative thinking in our sports psych guy or mental skills coach would be like just harping on me like that's just the wrong way to think. Let's not do that. But you know, if a guy's struggling like that, you know, you say, hey, like your odds are pretty good. Let's go after him.
12: Is there a mental strength coach that is at every game? Does he travel with you and everything?
10: Bob Rotella.
15: Sometimes. He's here in Sacramento, but he's mostly there in St. Louis. And just if guys need a, you know, just a little quick check-in, like here and there, guys need to work with him every day. Like he's there and he's just awesome. So especially my first couple weeks in the big leagues, it was good to connect with him, just good to get a routine settled in and, you know, just not be just overwhelmed by the big leagues.
14: Riley O'Brien talked about it, and that's what Ollie Marmol early in the season said the biggest thing for O'Brien was the mental approach, and then O'Brien talked about it as well. And I would think especially in that closer's role, you got to be mentally sound.
15: Yeah, you do. I couldn't imagine. I mean, last time I closed the game was my freshman year of college. But, I mean, 50,000 people screaming your name, and you just one strike away, and then to... You know, either you win, you lose, like the crowd pop. It's definitely crazy.
10: Mike McGreevy, our guest. You're live with us from Sacramento, where the Cardinals begin a 3-game series with the A's, back to St. Louis, taking on the Royals. Couple of really good weekend series here coming up in the month of May. Get the Royals this weekend. You finish off the month with the Cubs. Chairman Steve in Wildwood, also DeMunn. Mike has been observing from the get-go, going back to the unfortunate miscommunication is what we're calling it, Doug, regarding Grove on the wedding. It's May. Who cares about baseball at this point? He was in his hometown. No way that his fiance let him play golf. They went to a tasting or picked out something for the wedding. Welcome to the party, pal. Oh. That's Chairman Steve, and he's in Des Moines. Is Chairman Steve correct on that, Mike?
15: Yes, he's very correct, but I also did not. It was kind of a good both of our decision. I didn't want to play golf either. And like it's yes, sure, I'd love to play golf, but I can play those courses anytime I can. Back home, so I wanted to go hang out with my fiance, some friends as well. So I was able to go to the beach. We had a marriage prep meeting at the church down in San Diego, so I had to hammer that one out as well. So. It was a busy weekend that just did not involve golf.
14: Michael, blink if you're being held hostage right now.
16: I mean, it's quite obvious at this point someone is being lied to.
14: Oh, the Colonel doesn't believe it either.
15: Jeez.
10: I clipped that off. All right, we got questions coming in from our audience, and you can send yours in at 314-399-9646. 416-314-399-9646. Mike McGreevy with us here on the program, and the Cardinals getting a chance to continue what has been one hell of a run here to start the campaign. Send yours in, 314-399-9646. With regard to where you guys are in the mix on this thing, and the Cubs doing what they're doing, what is the conversation amongst the team on superseding expectations? I know I've asked you this, you know, I feel like each week that you've been on the show, but you know, it's one thing to take, you know, take on some teams who might not necessarily be in the mix, but you guys, I mean, you really kept that Padres offense in check throughout the weekend. And that's coming off the previous weekend against the Dodgers. I mean, this is now nationally people are starting to take note. I'm wondering if there is anything inside the clubhouse with regard to it.
15: I mean, I'm going to try to give you a different answer because I feel like it's the same answer every week when I come on. And, you know, I don't want to be boring, but maybe just with those teams that, you know, like that are supposed to have high expectations, like the Padres, the Dodgers, you know, the Mariners, teams that come in, there's a little bit more of like a, okay, like, hey, like, you know, we got this team in town. Like, if we could win a series against them, we're not like thinking like, okay, the expectation is a sweep. Well, of course it is. Like, you want to win every game. You want to go 162-0, but maybe like there's just a little bit more attention to detail when those teams come in, not saying that we don't have that same type of attention to detail against the, you know, the lower half of the teams in the league, but I don't know. It's just, you know, something special. There's more, like we were talking about, there's more fans in the stands. There's just a higher energy. So maybe guys just, you know, play a little harder, throw a little harder. And I mean, guys like me, maybe the changeup's working a little better.
10: We got some pitching specific questions here. Has there been a conscious shift in the coaching philosophy to try for more strikeouts? In the past, the Cardinals have always pitched to contact, and that was a big reason they drafted a pitcher with your skill set. Now it seems you and the other starters are racking up more Ks. Is that an intentional organizational shift? That's from the 636.
15: I wouldn't say it's an intentional shift. Well, I mean, you always want to just strike out, guys. But early on in the year, we were playing a lot of teams that just did not strike out. The Tampa Bay Rays don't really strike out. The Washington Nationals don't really strike out. For how young they are, there's a lot of chase, but there's not a lot of whiff. So a lot of the balls that they chase out of the zone are still being put in play. So you're not getting strikeouts. You're getting a lot of weak contact. Mm-hmm. And, you know, weak contact is not a strikeout. Lately, like with the Dodgers, the Padres, there's more guys that are fine taking a shot in the box. Like Otani, he's going to swing like his ass off trying to hit a homer. And he's okay with swinging and missing at certain pitches. That's just, you know, when, like, the higher-caliber hitters, like, that's okay because they want to get their ace swing off. They're trying to slug. They're trying to do damage for their team because that's what they're paid millions of dollars to do. These young guys that I feel like we faced early in the year, like the Guardians as well, they're just not a high-swing-and-miss team, not a high-punch-out team. And it sucks to start off the year with teams like that because then all of a sudden – the media is just like, oh, the Cardinals aren't striking anybody out. They suck. Holy crap, can Liam Doyle and Tanner Franklin get up here quick? Oh, my gosh.
12: Well, it sounds like you saw my commentary the other night. They're here.
15: Yeah. But at least in my own mind, I've been trying to be more intentional with, hey, get ahead 0-0 and then take a shot with two strikes. Go get your strikeout with two strikes. Like, there's more opportunity than you think. Just get ahead 0-0. You don't need to be perfect. Oh, just get ahead, get strike one. Once you get to strike two, then you could be fine. Take a shot, go for a swing and miss. Like, literally tell myself he's going to swing and miss here versus like, hey, like, let's just get an out. Mm. You know, and like, there's certain situations that like, I don't care if the guy doesn't strike out. I want a ground ball double play. Like in that fourth inning, I was hoping that Bogaerts ground into that double play. I definitely would have thought I got into the seventh had it been a double play, but Merrill beat the slow roller to the bag. But, you know, in other situations, strikeouts are better. But it's just about picking and choosing. I'd rather have a big strikeout be my fourth strikeout of the day in the seventh versus like, oh, I punched 11, but I'm only through four.
10: How about this observation from one of our listeners? This is from the 314. Michael, great job Saturday. Are the deep breaths on the mound a specific breathing routine you follow. Doug, is that the 737? Is it 747?
12: I don't know what it is.
10: Are you doing a breathing routine out there?
15: I was always taught just, hey, like, deep breaths, get some oxygen in your body, just slow everything down. You know, like, well, they look exaggerated because they kind of are. There's no, like, routine to it. It's just part of just like, hey, just breathe. Just breathe. Just slow the game down. Like, it could be 10-0. I just gave up 10. Like, tie ball game, first pitch of the game, last pitch of my outing. I'm always just trying to just slow the game down. Feel like it's moving at a snail's pace. Just, I'm in control. I have the ball. It's on my time. And I was always just taught breathing is just, is a great way to just slow it down.
10: But then, all right, I got the most important question now.
12: What?
10: Well, Friday, of course, is our show's golf tournament. I'm sure everybody on the team's talking about it. And it's taking place at 10:30 at the storied Oak Valley Golf Course. And I would say, if I guess it's not in Clayton, but it's close, Doug. And boy, wouldn't it be a treat if you made your way down I-55 to see us at our show's golf tournament, maybe play a few holes before heading on down to Busch Stadium to take on the cross-state rivals from Kansas City. I heard that sound, and I take that as an absolutely. That's how, that was my read.
15: Yeah, that sounds good. Maybe I tee off a little earlier than everybody else, but that'd be great.
10: Are you really in, bro?
15: I mean, we'll see what the schedule's looking like.
10: Oh, how about that? I took it as a hard no, then I took it as at a maybe. Yeah. But it was a great bluff at the pot. I don't know.
12: Maybe he's heard about all the food that's going to be out there.
10: There's going to be a feast. Yeah. Ooh, yeah.
15: Nice.
10: Yeah.
15: I like food.
10: Yeah, there you go. 10:30.
17: Well, I mean, you only did a couple hours sleep in D.C., got up, went to the White House. So this is,
10: this is a little more prestigious than the White House. This is our show's golf tour.
15: Of course. Of course.
10: Yeah. Doug, it sounds like he's going to be there. Yeah. That's
17: a really soft yes.
1: We can send a car.
10: We have a car service.
17: Like
10: send a car.
1: We can send a car.
10: Yeah,
17: it might be Stephen Wildwood, but it will send a car.
1: It'll be an Uber X. But.
10: We'll think about it. Mike, thanks for getting up early in the morning. What's on the itinerary between now and heading over to the old ball yard?
15: Well, you're going to do some scouting reports on the A's, probably find a good little coffee shop, get some work done. And then just, I don't know, maybe watch some golf and get ready for whatever's going on Friday.
10: Yeah, I saw it. Sounds like, Doug, this guy's dialing in.
12: Really?
10: And I like that. Mike McGreevy with us live from Sacramento, giving us his perspective on another Cardinal weekend in San Diego, where the Redbirds played quite well and now have a chance to continue the run in Sacramento, taking on the A's before heading back home to take on the Royals. We always appreciate the time. The audience loves it, Mike. Thanks so much, man.
15: Of course, guys. Talk to you later.
10: Take it easy. It's Mike McGreevy with us live from Sacramento on the Callier and Thompson phone lines. I would imagine the whole team's kind of buzzing and waiting for the invite, so he might be in a spot where he's like, well, I'll go, but only if you invite everybody else. May wants to be there.
12: I don't know that anyone really wants to be there.
10: How dare you?
12: But we've put out the invitation anyway, to be polite.
1: I like the new name of the Dotem. It's either the Dotem or whatever's going on Friday.
17: We'll have to see how the schedule plays out.
1: Whatever's going on Friday, presented by Cutwater.
10: The recovering alcoholic from Belleville and Webster Groves is offering to bring Olive and Oak Burgers to help entice.
12: Oh, is he really?
1: Nothing wow. Like nice 10
12: just
1: a.m.
12: for him?
1: Cheeseburger.
12: Well, for
10: a athlete. So you can add that to the donut drive-in that will arrive before Balls in the Air. Doug, Balls in the Air, 10:30. We're only going from 7 to 10 on.
12: Are we really?
10: Remember those days? We only went from 7 to 10, and now we're lucky enough, 7 to noon.
12: Yeah.
10: Why do you...
12: Well, lucky is kind of the operative word there.
10: Yeah, the exposure that we're getting.
12: Fortunate
10: in the market.
12: Thank to get you. The exposure.
10: Thank right. you.
1: Especially with the Strode program.
17: That's how Chuck Marl ended up in the 11 p.m. sports at night. He was offered an opportunity to anchor every night.
1: It's all about framing.
10: Doug gets great exposure. We will be on, though, from 7 to 10 on Friday because we're playing. Are you I know Jackson's playing. Are you boys playing? Ball striking, compressing, shaft lean?
17: I'm there. I'm going to be like McGreevy, just shaking hands.
10: No.
17: I'm predictionary. I'm going to put him down as a no.
10: I think that's a great read.
17: Yeah. Too bad. Maybe next year.
10: Yeah.
17: He's actually going to get too big for the show at some point.
10: What? I thought this show was bigger than the games we covered.
17: Right. Hey, guys, man, thanks for reaching out. I'm going to loop Brian in so you can kind of schedule.
1: We kind of need him to give up a couple runs here soon. Otherwise, he's going to get too big for us.
10: Find some Hoosier doesn't like it. This kid's a legend already, and going to the Dotem better not mess him up. That's from the Oakville Hoosier.
12: That's true.
1: Just like the proximity to us would make him fall off.
12: I don't know how he'll deal with that hole where there's an electrical line that runs through the hole, and your shot might get knocked
1: down. You got to flight it. Yeah. You simply have to flight it.
12: Okay.
10: Yeah, it's all about trage. It's all about trage.
1: Yeah.
10: At the Dotem.
12: Okay.
10: The program's called The Morning After. We have the Design Air Heating and Cooling email of the day coming up at 9:45. 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
2: 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What do you think he texted in?
12: What is that the anniversary of?
2: Yes.
12: 40, 1986. May of 1986.
3: Hey, Doug Wickenheiser, sir?
2: That's Brody right there with the answer.
12: Gosh, figured ChatGPT would get Brody.
3: I apologize. I apologize. But yes, Doug Wickenheiser's infamous goal, I believe, happened in 1986.
2: Oh, okay. Jackson, do you remember who they were playing? Oh, you don't have a mic. What a great break.
4: The Islanders.
2: Well, Doug, really, the Monday Night Miracle really close. Against the Islanders.
17: Good man. Yeah, the old East-West playoff series. Yeah.
2: Brody from Brown and Crouppen is in studio here on the morning after. He's in the Stiefel studio.
3: Absolutely. Brody, of course, it's an honor and privilege to be on the morning after, and it's just the highlight of my week. It truly is. I love being here with you guys today. It's just an absolute honor and privilege. No doubt about that. Of course, the Cardinals are still having a winning record. Five teams in the National League Central still with winning records this year, and only four teams in the American League right now with winning records. So definitely impressive. And the statistics say that the Cardinals are going to have a winning record this year because they've won 21 of their first 35 games. And since 2013, so excluding the 2020 COVID season, the Cardinals have 29 of those teams have made the playoffs. And 37 of those teams have finished above 500. So now the odds have shifted in the Cardinals' favor of finishing above 500. I still don't think they're going to make the playoffs. I still don't think that's going to happen. However, it's more likely that the Cardinals can be above 500. Therefore, they should be developers and not necessarily buy or sell at the deadline. They should stand put. They should not do anything at the trade deadline. Stand where it's at currently, where things stand, because you have a legitimate shot at a winning record, but I still don't believe they'll make the playoffs. But, I mean, this division is so competitive.
12: Why won't they make the playoffs? Are they going to fall apart
3: here? I think the pitching is just not there. The starting pitching's not there. We have an outfielder controversy going on right now. Nathan Church or Victor Scott, people are kind of weighing in, because Lars Nootbaar, I guess, when he returns, he assumes the left fielder role, which I don't really think he should. I mean, I know he can control the strike zone. I know he's a veteran presence in the clubhouse. But why is it just assumed that he can just take that left fielder spot back? I just don't understand that. To me, your outfield of the future is Church, Scott, and Walker. That's the outfield of the future. I don't think Nootbaar's part of the future of this franchise, not one iota. I believe that is the future outfield of the Cardinals. As of right now, Scott, Church, and Walker.
12: Scott has to prove he can hit.
3: I agree with you, Doug. I agree with you. That's why if Nootbaar comes
17: back.
3: Why
17: are you too sideways? First, Brody cucks you. Now you're sideways on Victor Scott.
3: Well, I agree with him. Listen,
12: okay, you agree. 86.
3: If Nootbaar comes back and just assumes the left field role, I would have Church play center field instead of Scott, because Scott's batting average just isn't there. Doug is right. Victor Scott hasn't proven himself yet. He doesn't steal enough bases. He doesn't get on base enough. And if he bunted at least once a week, his batting average would go up extensively. Now, he is leading the league, I believe, still in sacrifice bunts, but he has to get on base more in order to prove his potency on the base path. But Church has a little more power, and I think the Cardinals as an organization, a Marmol's managing philosophy, favors power more. And because Church oftentimes answers prayers when it comes to power, I believe that Nathan Church should be the one to assuming the center field position as of right now over Victor Scott when Lars Nootbaar returns. But it's a great problem for the Cardinals to have, the outfield controversy. However, the pitching problems the Cardinals have, that unfortunately is going to continue to hold them back. I mean, I don't think Dusty May has returned to form yet. I'm impressed by Michael McGreevy this season. I'm also impressed by Liberatore. They've held it up on the front end of the rotation, but Pallante and Leahy are still trying to establish themselves as starters, and it still feels like they're playing the role of starter, but haven't become starters yet. They're still trying to play the part, but they haven't really become the part yet. They're still trying to play it, and I think that's very tough when when you're a pitcher because you're trying. Everybody wants to be a starter. Nobody grows up and saying, you know what I want to do for a living? I want to pitch in the seventh inning for a bunch of years in the major leagues. You want to be a starter, or maybe you want to be a closer, and you grew up idolizing Mariano Rivera, Trevor Hoffman, or some other closer in your market. I think that's fair, but listen, most people grow up, they want to be starters. They don't really grow up wanting to be middle relievers. So I think Pallante and Leahy are still trying to find really their footing as starters, and I still think they're middle relievers trying to be starters instead of actually being starting pitchers.
17: I think your Lars Nootbaar point is interesting because he has been a presence on the team for a while, but I think at some point that leash has got to get a little bit shorter. And I'm just thinking it's this year. Come back. If you don't produce, you're not an automatic in that nightly lineup. I think he's part of the mix, but I don't think they can just keep saying he's an everyday guy until he proves he can stay healthy.
3: I agree with you. I absolutely agree with you.
17: I wonder if they'll use him that way, like if they'll rotate him in and out. Maybe the first week or two you pencil him in more nights than not. But after that, no guarantees.
3: I agree, and there's no guarantees. No guarantees. The Blues will remain at 11-15. Now, my opinion is they should remain at 11-15. Keep the picks. Doug Armstrong, don't you trade those draft picks. Don't you trade those draft picks now. You got to stay 11-15. Don't do it. Yeah, you got to stay at 11-15. Don't trade them. You can get defensemen. I don't want Steinberg. Listen, I know his brother.
12: I can move up and get that second pick.
3: I don't want it. I still don't want it. Listen, the Sharks should keep the pick, though. The Sharks can keep the pick. Listen, they're still swimming at the bottom of the NHL fish tank. They're not swimming upstream yet. Michael Mesa hasn't proven himself yet. Listen, Celebrini, we know, is an all-world talent. But if you're Mike Greer, you gotta get the second pick right, or your job is at stake. Why are you sitting? You're going to trade down? That's a great selling point. We weren't exactly a playoff team, but let's trade down. Why? Is it just so you can get a goaltender to try to help the team now? Maybe. But I know that there are some rumblings right now that they want to trade Jordan Kyrou. Listen, I understand. Anytime rumblings come out of the Blues locker room, Jordan Kyrou's name is always the first name that's mentioned. I understand that. But, you know, they may trade Jordan Kyrou in the future. I believe that they will, because eventually it's going to get to a point where he's just too much problem to handle, so they're going to move that head case out of St. Louis at some point. Of course, Colton Parayko, I don't know if he's going to waive his... They expect him to waive his no-trade clause to San Jose, and he wouldn't do it to Buffalo? Why are you expecting him to waive his no-trade clause to San Jose? And same with Jordan Binnington. San Jose has not exactly been an all-world franchise intending for Stanley Cups in the last couple of years. What's the only draw about playing for the San Jose Sharks? Macklin Celebrini? That's it. That's the only draw of being with the San Jose Sharks. So if you're the Blues, stay at 11-15. They got a lot of defensemen in this draft. You could stay at 11-15, help shore up that defense for the future, and I believe you're going to make a big splash, because I know everyone in the Blues fandom is thinking we need to make a big splash. I think the big splash needs to come in free agency. I don't know if it's going to be one of the top signings, but if it's in the middle of the road signing that's an impactful player, I'll take that any day of the week, and drafting some defensemen, help building that defensive unit, be the first line of defense to help the goaltending of the St. Louis Blues. To me, that's where the route that they should go. Don't trade up in the draft. Just stay where you are, and I think they'll be just fine. I don't believe that they should trade up in the draft. Keep things. Don't rock the boat too much if you're the Blues. Same thing with the Cardinals. Don't rock the boat too much. Stay steady, but if you can get some players that can create some impact, because you can't roll out the same roster you did this past season, because you're going to get the same results. But if you're the Blues, you need to be a little more active in free agency than anticipated. And I think of the draft, 11-15, if you're strategic enough with the two first-round picks, you can get some nice players to build for the Blues' future. I believe that. I expect significant improvement from Jimmy Snuggerud. I think Dylan Holloway's got to stay healthy. That's an X factor. He's got to stay healthy. If he stays healthy, the Blues are going to be in a much better position for 2026 and 2027. If we can get a great year, if we keep Jordan Kyrou and we get a great year out of him, a 40-goal season out of Kyrou, a 100-point season out of Thomas, yeah, you can have realistic expectations. Does it make a deep playoff run? But I don't know if the Blues offense is quite there yet. I just don't think that it's quite there offensively and defensively. I think they could be a playoff team next season if they can make some tweaks. I think they could squeeze into the playoffs. But when it comes to actually contending for a Stanley Cup, that's really a different level. But I do believe, and like I've said, I think the Blues are closer to a Stanley Cup than the Cardinals are to a World Series. I do, because the Blues are that type of team that they can make a few tweaks, and the NHL playoffs are a little more, I would say there's a little more parity, whereas in baseball, where it's been in the last 5 years, most of the teams with the highest payrolls are playing in World Series. Blue Jays and Dodgers, Dodgers and Yankees, Rangers, the Diamondbacks didn't necessarily have that high of a payroll, the Astros, the Phillies, teams that are in the top 10 for payroll have been playing in the World Series for the last 5 years, whereas in the NHL, it's a little more dicey. You've got a salary cap. There could be a little more parity. So the Blues, in my opinion, as of right now, the CBA could change that in Major League Baseball this offseason, and And I think when regarding the CBA, we have to look at deferring money, the luxury tax. We'll be able to defer money. How much money can you defer on a contract? That's what we're going to have to look at this season. Of course, salary cap is going to be extensively discussed in Major League Baseball. I think we're going to have to look at the luxury tax, deferring money. That's the key. How much money can you defer on a contract? Because right now, if you look at the Dodgers, they defer a lot of money. They defer a lot of money on Ohtani's contract in particular. And I just don't think you should be allowed to defer that much money. There should be a limit on how much money you can defer and fix the luxury tax problem. And I don't know if it's going to fix it entirely. That's very hard to fix the payroll problem in Major League Baseball entirely unless there's a hard salary cap or a dramatic change in the rules. But you start with little small steps and maybe it can improve it. It's kind of like the draft lottery in the NBA and preventing teams from tanking, because they've been trying to fix that problem for years, but they still haven't been able to fix it. And you've seen with the Pacers, they tried to get a top four pick. They're tanking Tyrese Haliburton with the Achilles injury. And then Kevin Pritchard is apologizing to the fan base, who's the president of basketball operations for the Pacers. He's apologizing to the fan base because, you know, we traded away Miles Turner. We still don't have a center. We anticipated on getting a top four pick, but the problem is that they ended up getting fifth in the lottery, and because they got fifth in the lottery, that pick automatically goes to the Clippers. They have to be in the top four in order to keep their first round pick. So the Pacers, unfortunately, had to apologize to their fans. That's the problem, is the lottery, it's the same thing in baseball. Trying to solve the salary issues in Major League Baseball is like trying to solve tanking in the NBA. These are not quick fixes. Right. It's going to take years and years, and there's going to be multiple iterations because it's not a problem you could solve in one day. And I think that's the problem more in baseball. Whereas in the NHL, I don't think the payroll problems are apparent, so therefore I believe the Blues will have a more likely chance to legitimately make a Stanley Cup than the Cardinals do a World Series, because unless the DeWitts are going to spend in that top 15 category, how can you anticipate the Cardinals contending for a World Series anytime soon? Of course, it's not all about spending money. No. The Cardinals have to develop better. Development is not there. It hasn't been there in a long time. We haven't been able to develop starting pitching. I don't know why that is necessarily, except for the fact that it's been from the front office all the way down to the scouting department, all the way down to the minor league coaches. They just haven't been able to develop pitching, and that's been a huge problem. It's held them back, and we trade away a lot of promising prospects and not a lot in return. I mean, we've traded in the past for guys like Marcell Ozuna, Randy Arozarena, Marcell Ozuna, and of course Matthew Liberatore, who you're trying to see if you can get a return on, and they've given him a long leash. I mean, they've given Liberatore a long leash. That's because they don't have a lot of other pitching. It's just dreadful. The pitching's an atrocity. It's an abomination.
5: Calm down.
3: It just is.
5: You've covered a lot of ground here. Yeah. And it started with a passionate plea for the Blues to trade those draft picks and get some veterans.
3: No.
17: Don't trade.
3: You can sign a veteran free agency, Doug. Come on.
5: Okay.
3: It's
6: I'm going to rewind the tape for Doug. I don't think he was listening properly. You said don't trade the picks.
5: I knew it was right.
6: Hold on to the
5: one
6: picks.
5: One or the other.
6: And get some defensemen. Mm. Boom. Yeah. Done. I like it.
3: Absolutely.
6: A blueprint for success presented by Brody.
3: That's right. I hope Ahmad Hardy's going to play this season. I heard what happened to him yesterday. I was very shocked and very devastated. I hope Ahmad Hardy could play this season because he's special. He's going to be a first-round pick on many mock drafts. John Gruden and many other people have high praises for Ahmad Hardy. I hope Ahmad Hardy could play for the Tigers this season in the backfield. I hope he doesn't miss the year. He's such an incredibly talented young man, both on and off the field, and I hope Ahmad Hardy can play this season. So prayers to him, and hopefully we could see Ahmad Hardy and Jamal Roberts, because that's really Mizzou's saving grace this year is the running attack. That's the only way that they're going to be able to have the winning record that they want to have and win 9, 10, 11 games. If they have that backfield, that potent backfield that can wreak havoc, to me, that's the only way Mizzou's going to have that record. I swear to God, because there's not really a lot of other ways for them to do it. And I expect Mizzou men's basketball to be better than football this year. I think that Mizzou men's basketball, I'm telling everybody, I believe that they are going to make the tournament, and I think they're going to make it to the round of 32. I think they've done a tremendous job in the transfer portal. They have Jason Crow. To me, if they don't get to the round of 32, Dennis Gates is fired. Drinkwitz's job is secure no matter what the record is this year. So if fans are calling for his job, that's just not going to happen. But they've already named Austin Simmons starting quarterback. Austin Simmons, a left-hander transfer from Ole Miss. They've already named him the starting quarterback of the team already so early on. They're giving Austin Simmons the reins. The question is, will he have enough pieces around him in order for that offense to be more potent? Because we know Mizzou's defense is always rock solid. They have some of the best defenses, in my opinion, in all of the SEC. But it's that offense. Can they put up points on the board. Right. If they can do that, now they have a new offensive coordinator this year in Chip Lindsey. They got him from Michigan because Kirby Moore is now the head coach over at Washington State. Chip Lindsey is coming. He's worked with a lot of quarterbacks in the past. Bryce Underwood, Max Johnson. Hopefully, Austin Simmons and Chip Lindsey together can be a perfect harmony, and hopefully Chip Lindsey can be the quarterback whisperer at offensive coordinator that Mizzou needs in order to really go to the next level, and I think quarterback play is a big part of that, and that's what Mizzou needs to do. I really do. Okay. I think that's what they need to do.
5: And the Blues need to trade those
17: picks. Doug, stop.
3: Don't trade 11 and 15.
17: How about that? Brody Herman bringing heat across the board. Look at that. We covered a lot of ground. You're all over it, my man. I love it.
3: Absolutely. No doubt about that. And hopefully our soccer team can improve. I just want a good soccer team. Love watching the Battle Hawks.
17: Gotta win.
3: Love seeing Dick Vermeil at the Dome. Did anybody see that? Dick Vermeil was at the Dome recently. I'm so happy to see him. He's in great health. I am so happy. He brought us a Super Bowl. He never should have left. He never should have left the Rams after winning a Super Bowl. I know he came back with the Chiefs, and you know him and Trent Green got to live out the fantasies in Kansas City, and they had Priest Holmes for a while, but I would love to see Dick Vermeil. I wish he finished his coaching career with the Rams. I really do.
17: That's
3: and I love Mike Martz. It's
17: a great what if he sticks around. Do they make a? Do they win another Super Bowl?
3: I think they could have. I think they could have. I'm not saying they do. I'm saying they could have. I think it's possible. The Greatest Show on Turf could have extended a little longer. Obviously, Warner's injuries, and there were other factors why The Greatest Show on Turf couldn't last longer in the NFC.
17: There he is.
10: Yeah. Brody, we always appreciate the time and the knowledge. Doug, a lot of knowledge is dropped in the short amount of time. Brody covering it all. Brody Herman representing Brown and Crouppen here on TMA. Brody, thank you so much.
5: Thanks, Brody.
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0: Yeah, seriously.
1: It's probably an Angus Young guitar on the wall.
2: Oh, well, probably is.
1: Yes.
3: And he would dress like a prep school boy.
2: Oh, did he?
3: Like a prep school boy.
0: Are those shoes, they called creepers, right? Weren't those the shoes that they would wear?
1: Right? Kind of like boots that laced up or something?
0: Well, they're like, they're kind of chunky.
1: What?
0: Creeper shoes.
1: Shoes chunky.
3: Have you ever heard of this?
2: I have not.
3: Angus Matt Kuchar wears Skechers.
2: Oh, does he? And sometimes they'll scuff on the bottom of the. You got to be careful; you'll fall over. They're comfortable.
0: They're kind of like low top Doc Martens.
1: Low top Doc
2: Martens. I don't think I know what a Doc Martin is.
0: Oh, it's a heavier boot.
2: Oh, heavier boot. Like a steel toed work boot.
0: No.
3: Doug Bean, get off my lawn, guy again. That's from. Hold on a second. They're moving quick. Doug's Nashville bachelor party.
2: Okay.
3: Silverchair was a great band from Australia. It's from the 314.
2: Oh, were they?
3: Was that Wait Till Tomorrow? What do you think, 97-ish? 96?
2: Well.
3: Young band, too.
2: When you're talking years, I just don't know, really.
0: Ooh, NXS, also Australia.
1: Oh, Hutchins. Obvious miss. Sorry. Apologies.
0: Little River Band.
1: Skipper had a member of Little River Band as one of the acts at ARF one year.
3: Mm. Yeah, really?
1: Yeah, it was... One of the guys from Little River.
0: Oh, Tame Impala, Australian.
1: Hmm. And AC/DC trumps them all.
0: Probably the certainly the best-selling Australian
1: band. Oh.
0: I think Back in Black is the second highest-selling album of all time.
1: Really?
2: Cut it out.
1: Thriller?
0: I think so. Rumors? Yeah, Thriller won.
3: Chairman Kurt's album. It's coming for it.
0: Right, well, yeah, this obviously...
3: Maybe it's time for the designer heating cool.
1: We've lost our way.
3: I don't know.
2: Australian
3: felt
2: bands?
3: Like there was information Jackson was seeking.
0: Yes, Back in Black, second most.
2: Would you like to take a guess on the third?
0: No.
1: Thank you, sir. What do you have over there?
3: Tim, can you please do an entire show while talking with a speech impediment? You did a longer bwacketology segment yesterday, and let's just say I currently have a diamond cutter in my pants. Oh. That's from Fildo Baggins.
2: Diamond cutter.
3: That was Diamond Dallas Page's finishing move, wasn't it? Diamond cutter?
2: I don't know. Fildo Baggins.
3: Morning, I often sit and wonder what happened to that hot girl that randomly starred in one episode of Saved by the Bell as Zach Morris's girlfriend. I don't have a lot of details. Doug, she was blonde and drop-dead gorgeous. So-so actress. Maybe it was in 1994, 1995-ish? Whilst daydreaming about her, I also ponder the meaning of life. The cardinal future deadline moves. And what does gonorrhea look like? I'll send a pic, but boys, this rash ain't playing. And from everything I've seen online, antibiotics might be in my future. Currently, no Mrs. Brofallon, but the candidate list is about to get shorter once I see my physician. Not a lot else going on out here in the wild, wild west, except the never-ending construction at 6470 as they level a few hills and build bridges that will one day allow us to fly by Wentzville at 85 miles an hour. Doug, that's from Bro Fallon, your brother from another mother.
2: Bro Fallon.
3: Gentlemen, thanks for asking me to do this. With the economy being uncertain and Big Tank needing to make a quick couple bucks, Big Tank Media LLC Incorporated is proud to announce the hard launch of our new media venture before the morning after. Doug, it's happening.
2: No, please, no.
3: Immediately followed by its companion program, The Morning After, which runs directly into After the Morning After. 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
0: Oh, nice.
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0: Oh, nice.
3: Boy, that's such a specific...
2: Yeah, it really is.
0: Destination viewing.
1: Right there at 44, isn't it?
0: Right.
1: It used to be below Wet Willie's, Molly Brown's.
0: Oh, it was Wet Willie's.
2: There was a McDonald's there. It went out of business.
3: Really just felt there was still one untouched frontier in the TMA content ecosystem between Twitch, YouTube, Facebook Live, Twitter Live, Periscope, HD1, HD2, AM radio frequencies, usually reserved for soybean

0: reports. New York City betting bodegas, unsanctioned Patreon-adjacent podcasts, and whatever Jackson's currently uploading to a hard drive in his vegan backpack for Movie Boy. It seemed irresponsible not to dilute a brand I'm not affiliated with even further. Excited to build an audience of Jake Reynolds and Michael Kelly's 18 burners who accidentally clicked the wrong link looking for Mizzou post-game coverage. Doug, is that Mike Kelly? Martin, you had one day
1: to... I assume it is.
2: You've got one day in Como. How will you spend it?
3: Just playing video games and stuff.
2: Next week's interview.
3: Video games and stuff. The kids today.
0: Again, thanks for asking me to prepare something to promote this here. Doug, that's from Jerry Big Tank Delvecchio.
1: Jerry Big Tank Delvecchio.
0: That's going to be good for the show's exposure, though, to be on that Steak and Shake Fenton drive through.
1: Well, it's a lot of cars drive by 44 there.
0: Did you know that one of the scientists that was a part of the first expedition to Antarctica is from St. Louis? Did you know that to keep actors safe, the shark in Jaws was real, but the humans were replaced with animatronics? Did you know that I'm sitting in a dark room blasting some Steely Dan on my Walkman and sniffing a pair of Doug's undergarments right now? One of those statements are true. That's from the Tin Man.
4: Wow.
1: The Tin Man.
0: Which one is true?
1: Him sitting there blasting... Who was it listening to?
0: Steely Dan.
1: Steely Dan, yeah. That one, maybe.
0: But he's sniffing your undergarments.
1: No. No.
0: But that's what you thought was real of those.
1: Who says I even wear undergarments?
0: I'll be right back. I sense that was when you saw... Doug, I just got to read what they send in.
1: Okay.
0: I sense that was you when I saw the collared camo shirt and 10-pocket cargo short, also known as the Festus tuxedo. I saw you were active on the TMA Reddit this weekend. Come, let's discuss. I love how you were breaking down Martin's radio shtick while your wife was sipping box wine out of a monogram Stanley and mouthifying Braxton's dad at the 8U tournament.
1: Ugh.
0: That shows dedication to the craft. How did it feel to pay a $500 tournament fee and $700 for a two-night stay at the Branson Econo Lodge? Also, a bunch of attention-seeking moms could show off their custom Mother's Day shirts that Ashton's mom made. Did it feel good? Ashton's mom's a giant loser, but so are you for writing 800 words about how the Dotum isn't a true sellout.
5: That's a thing. It's like the NBA bubble championship.
0: By the way, check your wife's Snapchat because Jaden's dad sent a pic of the butterfly tattoo on his inner thigh to all the moms. Maybe you can make yourself feel better by getting upvoted by a bunch of Reddit dildos for saying, the show is dead. You make me sick. That's from dad's business partner, guy who listened to TMA before Iggy joined the dais.
1: Dad's business partner.
0: Hey, Palookas, old rookie bitch from 1920s here, Mikey Greenfees McGreevy, before I 23 skidoo and head via motor carriage to the old ball yard, see? I need to get something off my noggin. When I hot diggity for six shutty, see? I need to be heard on the Victrola, boys. I hurled like when I was throwing grenades with my brother in the Great Wall. This one's for you, Kaiser Bill, I'd say. Anywho, don't let it happen again, or I'll see you in the funny papers. I'm the bee's knees. Don't need any horse feathers or applesauce from you, balonies. Doug, that's from Wee Too Low.
1: Wee Too Low.
2: Playing off the fact that Jimmy Heinen says that McGreevy looks like he's from the 1920s.
0: As much as I'd love to go up and sightsee the Lady Bird filming locations, I won't make it to Sacramento this week. I did catch our sweet Redbirds for the Saturday game in San Diego, though. The ballpark's beautiful, and it was nice to hang out outside the stadium and not feel like I've stepped into the village of the damned. There are people, real live people, and they're walking around having fun at businesses. Real live businesses. And let me tell you, Tim, that Korn soundtrack intro for Mason Miller is scary. Doug, watch this.
1: I see what you're doing there with your hands.
0: I didn't get to catch a win, but the three-hour drive did give me a chance to fire up some recommended listening. Buck Swope's Origins for Deke Dotum. email after email being read with phrases like fart pipe and let my tongue be your bidet, followed by Doug explaining, you can't read that. It was fascinating to hear a time when he still bothered to pretend that he didn't like it. Doug went as far to say it's a stupid segment for great prizes. It was a step too far, in my opinion, and I'd like to give him the chance to recant that statement. P.S. Apple TV are still clowns for interviewing ball players while they're playing defense. You wouldn't ask Tim to man second base while he's dropping his glorious takes on life in St. Louis sports. That's from the poor film student. And Doug,
1: poor film
0: that's
1: student.
0: What we have for the Design Air Heating and Cooling email of the day. We shall announce the winner at 10:55 before BK and Ferrario take over. So there it is. Now you've been briefed.
1: All right. And now we have to vote. And I shall vote.
0: Yeah, but privately.
1: Well, okay. That's all right. Privately. Oh, okay. Oh, all right. It's very important. And these are mail-in ballots.
0: That's correct.
1: Okay.
5: Kind of hand-delivered.
0: All right. We will have the winner coming up in the 10 o'clock hour, which is brought to you by Design Air Heating and Cooling. 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
0: Douglas, do you think it's Iggy Azalea's birthday?
1: Well, it could be. Anything's on the table.
5: We were just talking about Australian artists.
1: Oh.
0: Again.
1: Mm-hmm.
2: Stumbles into opinion guy.
1: Okay.
2: You know, has the board op friend who is stumbles into music theme guy, which I like.
0: So good.
5: Mm. Short-lived career for Iggy Azalea.
0: Never.
1: Why is that?
5: It was a sound that worked real well in like 2014, 2015, and didn't really resonate after that.
2: Kind of like the boot stomps.
5: Is that Queen? Is that song? So We Will Rock You and Champions? That's the same song, right?
2: Yes.
0: Yeah, what do you think about that?
2: We Will Rock You / We Are the Champions.
5: I'm sure the label was excited to have two hits in one song as opposed to capitalizing on two songs separately, probably making twice the money.
0: Wow. To take.
5: I'd have to think.
1: They were
5: know.
1: Probably pretty happy with the way the song played out.
5: Well, yeah, having Queen on your dossier is not too bad.
1: Don't say dossier.
2: Part of the falling out with Pink Floyd, David Gilmour, Roger Waters were writing credits, song credits.
5: Sure.
2: So Roger Waters would do like Pigs on the Wing, a minute and a half song. David Gilmour, 16-minute song, mm-hmm. Sheep, Pigs, and they'd get equal royalties.
5: Mm.
2: And that led to some animosity.
5: Mm. I like that's good stuff.
2: Think about it.
1: Good stuff, Martin.
2: You didn't mean it.
0: So I have corporate considering advertising with TMA. They actually meet with well-dressed Tony tomorrow. Doug, well-dressed Tony, a wonderful salesperson
1: sure
0: here,
1: yeah.
0: And a TMA listener.
5: Outstanding head of hair.
0: Yeah, he really does. Doug, it's thick.
5: Well,
0: it's thick.
5: Okay. He's related to Matt Rocchio, who famously has a fantastic
0: that's right,
5: head of hair.
0: Thick, Doug, thick. I sent the regional director a link to YouTube today so he could check out the show.
2: Yeah. Oh, boy.
0: I'm already concerned they are going to find the HWA archives. And, of course, as soon as I send the link, you go to emails where guys are getting erect from talking about bracketology, some Saved by the Bell references, a listener talking about his STD, and someone sniffing Doug's boxers. Perfect. So, to well-dressed Tony, I say, tell him good luck, Doug. That's from Beer Cats.
1: Okay. Well, so we may not get that account.
0: Well-dressed Tony.
1: We're up against it.
0: Yep. Yep.
5: It's time to earn it. This is where people earn their keep.
2: It's a wide-ranging show, I always tell people. We cover a lot of topics.
0: We do. You're right.
2: Sometimes sports included.
0: That's correct.
2: But if you don't care for this show, you might enjoy my new show, After Onboarding, which is
0: After Onboarding.
2: awkwardly on at 11 o'clock every day on HD.
0: So it's competition.
2: HD3.
0: With the audio bake sale?
2: Yep.
1: And you discuss all the insurance possibilities.
2: It's me and Kurt, we're the leftovers. We do after onboarding.
0: Mr. Tim. Do you like that? Kind of like in a class?
1: No, I don't care for it.
3: Ooh.
0: Did you see IU football recreate the famous LSU mom gif at the Whitey yesterday? Pretty cool homage to you and your excellence. Thanks. Hashtag free perk. Hashtag I stand with Mr. Martin. It's Brian Henschen.
5: Korean texter.
2: Brian Henschen.
1: I didn't see it.
0: Jackson, have you seen this as the Indiana football team visited the White House fresh off of the 16-0 season that ended with a national championship?
5: Yeah, they're doing it, but there's no mom.
0: So just a bunch of guys dancing together.
5: Just guys.
0: Send that to me.
1: Right. Oh.
0: Oh, you got a cake shame now?
1: Yeah.
5: Yeah, I'm looking at it, and it doesn't have near the aura that the LSU Tigers had in 2019.
1: It'd be kind of funny if that became a thing where everyone went to the White House, recreated that little dance.
5: That would be great, but you'd have to bring a mom.
0: Clip that off.
5: Am I wrong? It was part of the charm.
1: Well, it would help, It would help. But how are you going to get around to picking the hottest mom?
5: Who said anything? That was your words, not mine. Just a mom of a player on the team.
1: Well, I don't think that was a random LSU mom.
5: Well, I don't think it was like...
0: I believe she was the wife of a former LSU offensive lineman who might have been involved with the broadcast team.
5: Okay. Well, I'm sure every team has something like that.
2: Cue the Brent Musburger. Creepy audio. Look at her. Look at her. Boy, you want to be a quarterback. Whoa. Be an Alabama quarterback.
5: Like, was that easy. For...
2: A.J. McCarron, AJ I believe McCarron, it was right. His future wife.
0: Silver Chair is Australian. Candlebox is from Seattle, Washington. That's from Buck Melanoma, Molly's, Russell's Wart.
1: Well, take care of the melanoma before you pop off.
5: Was I missing something?
2: Did we conflate? Advice? Did we talk Candlebox? I don't know that we
5: Who's
2: did.
5: Who's Candlebox?
2: A band from Seattle. All right. But did we conflate that with Silverchair?
0: Why is Jackson dressed like a Bundesliga water boy?
5: It's not too far off. I'm really more dressed like an NBA coach where they have these nondescript quarter zips with the team logo.
2: Mm-hmm. But the team logo is really small.
5: It's like really small, and I think they all look bad. Bring back the suits. Your thoughts, Doug?
1: Well, I'm just wondering how all those guys get their jobs as assistant basketball coach. How much they have to do?
5: Well, you know,
1: the head coach is in charge of everything. But are they coaching one player?
5: It's a lot of
1: two players.
5: A lot of individual instruction. Yeah, a lot of working one-on-one with guys like Blake Ahern, he of Missouri State, and coached at Clayton and DeSmet,
0: Miami Heat.
5: He was with the Memphis Grizzlies, and his main job was working with the guards, working with guys like John Morant on some individual skill stuff, which is very valuble.
1: Yeah.
0: Doug, Dan Jansen's very valuable, and he's on the Callier and Thompson phone lines. Good morning, Dan.
4: Hey, good morning, guys. Hey, I'd like to talk to you about the major golf event going on this week.
1: What is that?
2: PGA Championship?
4: No. Dotem? No.
1: Oh, what is it?
4: It's the APGA.
1: The APGA.
4: Associate PGA Tournament. It's annual. It's in conjunction with the Ascension, whatever.
2: Stiefel. Charity class.
4: Stiefel, yeah.
2: Friends of the show.
4: So I'm coming to you live from the course.
1: You're actually at the course.
4: I'm at the course. Okay. As usual, I volunteer out here.
1: And what's happening out there? Scatter.
2: Glen Echo, I believe.
4: Glen Echo. Unbelievable course. Great, great track. The original Olympic track. And it's the rough stick. The greens are lightning.
22: Was there a question in there? Yeah, what the hell are we doing?
2: Sorry.
4: No, it's a public service announcement.
1: Okay.
4: And Doug?
1: Yeah.
4: The event, it's a pro tournament. The event is free, and most importantly, parking is free.
1: Oh, I do like parking free. Yeah, I like that.
4: I know you do. Yeah. Hence the purpose of the phone call.
1: Okay.
4: But if you want to see professional golfers come out. So I'm, as usual, spotter on number 8.
2: As usual,
0: he's number
2: spotter number
0: 8. And number 8, Doug, is that gettable par 5?
1: It's
0: a very gettable par 5.
4: A driver wedge playing downwind. And these guys are bombing it up against the road.
1: So as a spotter, what do you have to do exactly?
2: You seem to be moving a lot.
4: Yeah, I am. That's the part of the job.
2: Iggy, jeez.
4: No, it's hilly. So, yeah. So, and the rough is thick here, and so I don't want them looking for their balls, and I don't want them losing golf balls. But they have to go after the G with.
1: Okay.
4: Anyway,
2: what do you do? So you're like a four caddy. Do you throw a towel down? What do you do?
4: Yeah, I drop a towel. So this is. I mean, it's a professional golf event. These guys can crush the ball, and they're very good. So I just encourage people to come out if you want to see good golf and see a cool course, and it's kind of tricked out, and see these guys attack it.
2: Tim Juggs in D.C. says he's calling the FCC. I don't know why, but.
0: He's having the license removed.
2: I guess. The tournament, it's a three-day tournament, Tuesday, Wednesday, Thursday at Glen Echo, and the APGA was founded to give African-American golfers more opportunity, and it's something that the Ascension linked up with, and now it's a little bit a different time of year, but Stiefel Charity Classic, I think, is still associated, and then they have a spotter on the eighth hole who calls in while the wind's blowing. There it is.
4: That's pretty much it. Just encourage people to come out.
1: And there is free parking.
2: There's free parking.
4: And there's free admission. You can park right on the spot.
2: No, kind of Iggy-ish voice, okay. Maybe. Doug, do you ever go to the grocery store just because there's free parking?
1: Well.
2: You just enjoy it?
1: At times, sure.
5: Yeah, revel in it.
1: Not even park, go inside.
2: Don't even go in. Just park. Call your wife. I'm at the grocery store. Just parking. It's free. It's glorious. Well, Dan, congrats to you for volunteering. Do they think you're creepy out there, or is that just us?
4: Just you guys. Okay. They're appreciative of my services.
1: All right.
2: Sounds like Iggy to me a little bit.
1: Well, thanks for the heads up on this, because I didn't know what was going on.
4: Yeah.
1: We wore you out, didn't we?
4: Yeah, anyway.
2: Well, did we call him, Tim?
0: I think so.
1: Are you okay?
0: Thank you, Dan. Dan,
1: right,
0: thank
1: yeah, you. Thanks, Dan.
2: He's discouraged. He's trying to do...
3: Yeah, thanks.
2: Doing great work and just wanted to share the message. He just didn't seem very energized with the message.
5: I mean, doing that after email today was one of the best moves he's ever made.
1: Yeah. Some guy called the FCC on us.
0: So Juggs in D.C., who's right there in the District of Columbia.
2: Yeah, he could walk it over, the paperwork.
0: He could get this station's license removed for us taking that phone
1: Sounds
0: call?
1: Sounds like it.
2: Dan just sounded discouraged, but his voice quality sounds a little like Iggy.
5: I get what you're saying.
2: And he also sounded a little bitter, so I couldn't help but go full Iggy there.
0: Guys, I know we love to fat shame callers and texters, but honestly, let's think about this. What percentage of your callers are out of breath compared to callers in other shows? I wonder if Fangraphs has that number. Even the southern yokels calling into Feinbaum don't breathe as heavily as the people calling into your show.
1: Well, he's walking around a golf course spotting tee shots.
5: And I didn't think it's fair because we had part of the yokel contingent call in yesterday.
0: That's right.
5: Steve from Birmingham.
0: Steve from Birmingham. Cardinal organization member.
2: Was not out of shape, though, but was sideways with the instruction taking
5: place.
2: Well,
5: we don't know if he was in shape or out of shape.
2: Well, yeah, I don't think he was. Was he heavy breathing?
5: He was in the car.
2: Caller, you're on a car phone. Anybody on the landline today, Chairman? Remember that, Doug? You'd take a call, you say, all right, we're with Bill. He's on a car phone.
1: Mm-hmm. Like it mattered.
2: Yeah. Can you hear me? Are you on a car phone? Well, Dan Jansen, God bless him, because he probably knew he'd get thrown through the shredder, but still wanted to deliver the message. It's a nice tournament going on, and I believe it is free to attend. It's a beautiful course. Just avoid number 8.
0: Yeah. Yeah. Play 17. If you're on the verge of the course record, go back to 8 and finish off. Otherwise, head to the cocktail lounge.
5: Gettable par 5.
0: It is. That's what I thought he said no when I said it's gettable par 5.
5: Very gettable par 5. Yeah.
0: He's saying those guys are going driver wedge in?
5: Yeah, for sure. If you get down the hill or even cross over the road.
0: And Doug, your counsel is just you can't afford to be above the hole there.
5: No.
0: That's
1: what I've always said. Boy, the one place you don't want to be is above the hole there.
2: Boy, the text line is just, they're quick and mean. Scissor Me Timber said, Daniel, first you take a big step back and then literally... punch your own face.
1: No.
2: And then
1: no.
2: There's a full another paragraph about it. I just don't know if that's possible.
0: Delightful, though, that the audience wants to share their thoughts. And, Doug, they're involved in this local St. Louis sports community. Isn't that fun?
1: It is good times. Yeah.
0: We welcome you to call in and share what you're up to as well. 314-974-0101. Callier and Thompson, sponsor of the phone lines. Above which hole, Doug? That's from Big Paws. Number 8 at Glen Echo, is that right?
1: That's what we were talking about, yeah.
5: Before a pretty challenging par 3 over water where he can't afford to be long. And certainly not short, or else he'd be swimming.
1: Yeah.
0: This just in, even the most well-conditioned athletes will breathe hard when exerted. That's from Sharon and Clayton.
1: That's true. That's very true.
5: McGreevy didn't seem out of breath during his
1: Well, game. He wasn't doing anything. He's probably sitting in a hotel room.
0: 16th, I went back and counted. 16th on the Cy Young, Doug, plus 10,000 for a friend of the program, Mike McGreevy, to win the National League Cy Young.
1: He's got a bit of a consecutive scoreless inning streak going, at least 12 innings.
0: Mm-hmm. So is that Oral Hershiser's record he'd break because Drysdale broke it? He broke Drysdale's record?
1: I think so. It's like 58 and a half or something, or a third. Wouldn't be a half. Something in that ballpark, I think.
0: Sharon, walking on a golf course is not exertion, you sad fat. That's Jugs in D.C. Wow. So before he gets us removed from the airwaves, he has decided to take on Sharon. Well, that's unfortunate.
1: Yeah, it's really. A lot of what's going on here is unfortunate.
0: Stop going to the phones!
1: Oh,
0: some
1: the
0: big tough poison. Chairman Kurt is on there right now. I mean, they're calling in, Doug. I mean, they call in. They want to talk it over with us, and we appreciate that they engage.
2: Tim always says the filter. All I hear is Chairman sighing.
1: Is this another call we should take, Chairman?
3: I'd give it a shot.
1: Okay.
2: Give it a shot, he said.
0: All right, here you go.
3: Mike.
0: Doug, Mike.
1: Oh, okay. Hello, Mike.
0: Mike, you're on with Doug Vaughn.
1: Mike.
6: Hey, what's going on, guys? Hey.
1: Not much.
6: Appreciate the show. You guys take a lot of shrapnel. You know, ex-military guy like myself, I see it every day. You're taking that shrapnel.
1: Yeah.
6: And I'm on the, is what Jackie Papers would say, the meat and potatoes side of Illinois, you know?
0: Yeah,
6: you
0: meat and potatoes.
6: Going on right now.
0: Absolutely. Yeah,
5: America's backbone.
2: Right. About Bifalto?
1: Dupo?
6: And Doug, I know you get frustrated with too much talk, but I'm going to have to give... You know, Mr. Kilcoin, Mr. McKernan, and yourself, and Jackie Papers, a lot of, like, props, give me that ding-dong. But you guys do a great job, man. It's a great show. And I've been all over the military, but I came back a few years ago, and you guys are still rolling. I remember back when Jimmy the Cat Hayes was there.
0: I like the use of profanity myself,
2: fella.
0: But I think Jackson has to click it.
6: Cut me off. Doug's going to put me on his...
2: You wanted that ding dong, fella.
5: Yeah. But thank you for the kind words.
6: No. You guys are outstanding, man. Hey, I remember back in the day when producer Joe was fighting dudes at PT.
0: Unfortunately, he lost the belt to Timberfake in what was the Buster Douglas Mike Tyson moment.
6: What? But he went 1-1, man. I mean, dude, like, I fought a lot of people in my life, too. Sometimes you win, sometimes you lose.
1: Oh, no.
2: What do you think?
6: You guys be good.
0: All right, thank you.
1: Mike. Thank you, Mike.
0: Nice little sentiment.
5: Yeah, get out while the game's good.
2: Yeah, he was kind of fading. I wanted to get in for some questioning, and he was out. He said, Doug, give him that ding-dong, and I think he meant the call.
1: I'll give him a dong.
2: Tim, sometimes a little swear word. It should be just fine. Yesterday, it's the cancer golf outing, great charity benefit, but it's just mostly the fellas sitting around. Brett Hull's there.
0: Definitely profanity. Definitely profanity.
2: So I may have used a few that I look right in front of me, a camera from the American Cancer Society documenting the whole thing. And
0: do you keep the F? Do you feel like the F word
2: is the
0: one
2: higher? Yeah, and I don't think it slipped out, but all of a sudden I bring up the wizard. Ozzy sits down next to me. Oh, man, coming in hot today. Well, just trying to have some fun. Thank you, Mike.
5: Wizard's probably still siding with us for damaging his eardrums.
0: Boy, we got That's him, right. and we got him good at spring
2: I tried
0: training.
2: Try not to bring it up. A lot of TMA fans out there at the Boone Valley, believe it or not.
0: Yeah, most TMA listeners are at Boone Valley.
2: You think they pipe it into the cabins out there? And a gentleman came up and said, a lot of talent in that morning show. And I said, I'm sorry, a lot of talent in that morning show. And I said, Sure, sure.
0: See, look at that. How about that, Doug? Sure.
1: Who was he talking about?
2: I don't know, and I thought it would be vain if I said, you mean me?
1: Yeah. That?
0: I thought that's the logical question.
2: Collectively. So that was Mike, who's new to the show.
0: Mike is new to the show, and but has been listening for a long time. And then, of course, Dan Jansen, Doug, he's out at number 8 spotting tee shots.
1: Right.
2: You'll hear him before you see him.
0: You're welcome to get involved as well by texting and calling in, by talking it over in the Michelob Ultra YouTube chat. That's where you can watch after the morning after from 11 to 12, where we talk it over. 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It's going to be renamed the Audio Bake Sale.
1: That's good for us.
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0: Duh. We're ready for those cold October nights.
1: You know, you can't teach somebody to be able to write lyrics like that.
2: No, you're born with it or without it.
1: Amen.

0: this song has been around a while because you just you can't duplicate genius like this.
1: Thank you. Thank you.
0: Once a decade, maybe something will come out.
1: Well, I mean, imagine Cardinals get through the Dodgers to win the National League and through the Yankees to win the World Series. And Doug, the most unlikeliest, becomes a story in St. Louis and why around all of the baseball world as the Cardinals win their 12th World Championship in 2026.
0: Wouldn't that be fun? Did you put any money down on that at the start?
1: I did not. My sole bet was a brick.
0: Okay.
1: On the over of 68.5. Now, Jugs in D.C. is adamant that plus 350 for the Cardinals to make the playoffs is the lock. So, theoretically, I could take a portion of what at this moment appears to be likely to be winnings and allocate it on that, and now I'm getting 3.5 to 1 on the money. What we're going to do is we're not going to spend this money. We're going to build on this money. And that's what the Tam Avenue Capital Partners do, which is why we have cash calls.
0: Yeah, I thought they had lost a lot of money in the past.
1: Don't worry about it.
0: Okay.
1: I had, you know that he's on ESPN. I don't think I told the story of it. I don't know how Martin knows the guy. This would be better with Martin here. Tyler Fulham. You guys know him?
2: Yeah, we've had him on the show.
1: Yes. I think he was on one day when I was out.
2: Correct.
1: But I've known him for a while. I actually, we were texting and then played in a charity golf tournament together a couple weeks ago. And he goes, where in the world did you come up with Christopher Raton last Friday? How much did you win on that? And I texted back, yeah, I didn't bet on it.
2: You gave it away.
1: Exactly. Mm-hmm. And that hurts. Yeah. But it's like, I think I told the story of betting Ricky Fowler on Sunday morning. And then when I got the option to cash out, I took it. But then you immediately go for pulling from the guy, because it was a $5 bet that was going to pay like $900 or something, to immediately pulling against him, because now you don't want to regret the cash out.
2: It's like when you trade someone in fantasy, you kind of trade them away. You kind of want them to kind of fall off.
1: I just did a blockbuster trade in our league, Doug. Did you see that? Because you like to vote against the trades that I complete. You and Charlie Marlowe.
0: My team is so bad, I'm rapidly losing interest.
1: Oh, maybe you'd like to do a deal with the Southside Seaman Fantasy Baseball Club.
0: Awful. Everybody's hurt.
1: Here's the deal. I made it with Justin in Columbia, who strikes. Take a listen. Tell me what you think.
0: Okay.
1: I mean, we're stacked with pitching, the Southside Seaman Fantasy Baseball Club. I don't know how or why we have, in a 16-team league, too, Skeens, Sale, Freed. Brewers have this guy, Kyle Harrison, who's deals. Davis Martin. How many people know about him?
0: No.
1: Dealing for the White Sox. Dealing. Peyton Tolley for the Red Sox. Their rookie goes out there. K's, MF'ers left and right. Doug, do you say Tanner Bibby?
0: Sure, let's go with that.
1: And I left somebody else out. I know I did. Oh, Framber Valdez, who the Plowhawk just released to pick up like a utility guy.
2: Yeah. A little ornery, but...
1: He's a little ornery, but we welcome that in the clubhouse.
2: Sure, you need a little bit of...
0: sandpaper.
2: A little cayenne pepper in your chili.
1: But the trade-off is we have no offense because Fernando Tatis Jr. isn't at home run. Will Smith isn't doing anything. Matt Chapman's getting close to having a sit-down with me.
2: I get DFA'd.
1: Corey Seager also is getting a little close to having a sit down.
0: I got Cal Raleigh's like 0 for his last 36.
2: Yeah.
0: I mean, he's got nothing. He's the best player in the league last year, one of them.
1: So I'm trading Skeens and Harrison and Will Smith.
0: Oh, really?
1: And I'm getting Connor Griffin, Liam Hicks, who I didn't know existed until about a month ago, and he rakes as a catcher and first baseman for the Marlins, and Riley Green. We got to bring in offense. We have a surplus of pitching. We've got to make a move. We have a playoff streak that people respect all around the fantasy sports landscape.
0: I don't know.
1: And I have a responsibility to my shareholders. We reinvest.
0: Don't do that with your hands.
1: And we realize the status quo is unacceptable to the fans of the Southside Seaman Fantasy Baseball Club, LLC. And so, yeah, perhaps we're going to regret this move, but we weren't going to be able to win without making a bold move.
0: Okay.
1: You don't repop, do you?
0: I think you probably go ahead and repop. Well, I had Will Smith for a while.
1: Not possible. I drafted him.
0: I dumped it. No, is the outfielder first baseman for the Braves?
1: catcher.
0: Oh, Dodgers. Will Smith. You're talking about Dodgers catcher.
1: That's right.
0: Right. Okay. Who's the first baseman for the Braves?
2: Matt Olson.
1: Crowdsourcing.
0: No, I think he's got a
1: Greg Nettles.
0: No.
2: Chipper Jones.
0: No.
1: Freddie Freeman was there when they beat the Phillies.
2: Highest pants in all of baseball.
3: Dominic Smith.
0: That's who I'm talking about. Yeah. I had him for a while.
1: Brother of Will.
0: And dumped him. I don't believe they're related.
1: I love listening to Tim break down his fantasy baseball team. That's from MD 2020. Liam Hicks went to Mineral Area in Farmington.
0: Oh, did he?
1: How about that? That's a good fun fact, Clem. Uh-huh. Did you know that? Anybody? Did you know that?
0: No. Did not. They'll find you anywhere.
1: I joined you on the Cardinals over as well. The only thing Tim has ever been wrong about was La Serena 69. That's from Josh Bob Bill, who shares a building with Keisha Gray in Tampa. Tampa Bay, of course, where Lana Rhodes fell into the body of water. That has happened to millions of people, though, so she shouldn't feel bad.
0: I don't know how many people it happens to. And you were wrong about a movie?
1: Actress, and I'm going to respectfully disagree with Josh Bob Bill on that.
0: Okay.
1: But I would welcome him to elaborate in case I need to issue an apology.
0: What did you say her name was?
1: La Serena 69.
0: Bet her parents are really proud that she chose that title.
1: I mean, she was born with the last name 69.
0: I'm sure.
1: The first baseman for the Braves is Matt Olson.
0: Right. Well, this guy was on the roster as a first baseman, at least in fantasy baseball.
2: Did you draft him in some sort of fever dream?
0: No, I didn't draft him. I picked him up as a free agent. Which, that's why I was upset that you got something for him in a trade after I dropped him.
1: No, this is Will Smith.
0: We're talking about two different guys.
1: Yeah.
2: Now I see.
1: Yeah, you see what I'm talking about? 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
2: Not great.
1: Is that right? Is that because you sleep face down with your head in the pillow?
0: You can't breathe.
1: Right. That might be one of the core issues. Dr. Pryor might go 3 minutes into the test and go, hey, maybe we found our problem.
2: No, I just think I go to bed too late.
0: Too late?
2: Yeah.
1: What time you go to bed?
2: 10:30, 11.
1: Yee. And what time you going getting up?
2: First alarm's 4:45.
0: Oh, that's not enough.
1: That's not enough.
2: I know, but it's hard to go to bed at 9. Like, I just can't.
1: When really. You're a bachelor and you've been out at half.
2: It's just like, I don't know, like you hang out with your friend, you might do something on a weekday, go out to dinner, have some drinks, and then you get home at 8:30. I'm not ready to go to bed in half hour after that. And there's ball games on, stuff to do. And you end up going to bed and then you sit in bed. It's best when I read before bed. That I get more tired that way. No blue light.
0: One of my secrets to getting to sleep quickly is that I'm almost dead. So that when I lie down and close my eyes, I'm there.
2: Waiting for the sweet release right. From your earthly
1: you
2: vessel.
1: You want the angel of death to visit?
2: The sweet kiss of the angel.
0: No, I just mean just regularly walking around.
2: Yeah.
0: Just darn near dead now. So when you lie down, it's seconds before you fall asleep. And look for the bright light. Go to the light.
1: Josh Bob Bill does not live in Tampa. He lives in Afton with a wife. That's from Pele Blanco.
2: Is that like, is that supposed to be mean? I don't know. I understand.
0: Why would we need that information?
2: There's plenty of people who listen to this program who probably live in Afton with a wife.
0: Yeah, most of the married guys are.
2: Right. Yeah, one would think.
0: Mm-hmm. By definition.
1: Getting a CPAP is life-saving. You'll literally turn that bastard on and be out within 5 minutes. It's from Dougie V's BBL. I went to bed at 3:30 this morning and got up at 6:30. Typically, I go to bed at 1 a.m. Yeah. God,
3: that sounds horrible.
1: Ooh, I can feel the drowsiness and the like headache that comes with that.
2: And then the problem is you're like, well, I should take a nap because I'm so tired. But then you take a nap and you wake up and then you try to go to bed early still. Impossible because you've just woken up 4 hours ago.
3: Well, he doesn't say that's his regular routine, but there could be some certain occasions where...
2: He just said he usually goes to bed at 1 a.m.
3: He said, I went to bed at 3:30.
2: But usually go to bed at 1 a.m.
3: No.
2: And if you're waking up at 6, it's simply not enough time.
1: Jugs in D.C., who is trying to get the 101 ESPN license revoked by the Federal Communications Commission sometime this afternoon, says living in Afton unmarried is a bad beat. Some Jugs in D.C.
3: Well, you can't get in a car and go to other places. It's not a not a prison yard.
1: I can confirm that Josh Bob Bill is in Afton and a three-car garage and a wife. That's from Packer Dave.
3: Three cars in Afton. Wow.
1: I didn't know that everybody knew Josh Bob Bill. I just know that at one point he shared a building with Keisha Gray in Tampa. Those are the only things that I knew about him, and then he's been texting into the program for a number of years, and he's a delight. And that's what I can tell about Josh Bob Bill. All right, we will have the winner of the Design Air Heating and Cooling email of the day coming up. BK and Ferrari at the top of the hour. The program is called TMA. It's presented to you by Brown and Crouppen on 101 ESPN.
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6: Time for us to shut it down. BK and Ferrario coming up next. For Jackson Bennett-Burkett, for Chairman Kurt, for Martin Kilcoyne, for my brother Kevin, for Douglas Elvin Vaughn, I'm Tim McKernan. 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

0: launches it into the upper deck of the Western Metal Supply Building. 2-0 St. Louis.
1: That's what it sounded like over the weekend. Jordan Walker with another home run for the St. Louis Cardinals alongside Alex and T-Bone on BK. We are officially a quarter of the way through the regular season for the St. Louis Cardinals. They are 23-17, Alex, and we have had some really impressive starts to the season. Jordan Walker is now on pace for 45 home runs this season. Alec Burleson on pace for 20 homers and 120 RBI. J.J. Weatherholt on pace for nearly 30 home runs on the season. Ivan Herrera getting on base still 40% of the time. What I would like to begin the show with today, we did this a little bit differently on the Redbird Report, which we recorded just a little bit ago. You'll be able to find that on the YouTube page later today, youtube.com/101ESPNSTL. At the quarter mark of the season, who is the player that you believe, A, will improve still the rest of the way, and B, the player that you believe will regress from where they're at right now? Let's start with the positive, and then we'll get to the negative. So, who do you believe, Alex, is the player that you would pinpoint that will improve from where we are today to where we are at the end of the regular season?
2: Mason Wynn. I think Mason Wynn's having an underwhelming start to the year, and I think Mason Wynn by the end of this season isn't going to look like J.J. Weatherholt or Jordan Walker, but I think he's going to look like what he looks like every single season. You're an above-average hitter, and you're going to have that elite defense. We talked, I think it was in the office yesterday, about his defense just hasn't looked comfortable, and on top of the fact that he's slugging 351, and I don't think the slug goes up any much, but like, his overall play in just terms of a player is like you bury him in the lineup because he just hasn't been good enough for you. I think that will shift back to Mason Wynn being a guy that you're comfortable with in the lineup. So he'd be my answer.
3: I think my answer would be J.J. Weatherholt, which sounds weird to say because he's already been very good.
2: It's like saying Jordan
1: Walker.
2: Do
1: these get better?
3: I think so, man. Like, you look at his numbers.
1: I'm surprised Alex didn't go with Gordon Crisafo.
2: Thought about it, but
3: he might be my most guy likely to regress.
1: Sorry, man.
2: I'm still right, so. Apologize all you want.
3: I look at Weatherholt and I go, okay, the 350 on base, very good. The 405 slug, I think there's a chance that could be boosted a little bit when he starts hitting for average and hits for more doubles. Because you look at the average, guys, he's getting on base at 350 clip while hitting 235. And watching J.J. Weatherholt's at-bats, he's not a 235 hitter. And that's why I just wonder if you're going to see his numbers even get better from here, which I know is feels like a lot to ask already for a guy that's almost 20% above league average. Man, he looks like a special player, and I don't think he's a 235 hitter, so I think he's going to start hitting for more doubles. And when he does that, that slug will come up, that on base will potentially rise a little bit more as he continues to take walks. He would be my pick as a guy that's going to get better from here.
1: I think it's kind of hard to find somebody in this lineup that I think will improve from where they are right now. And that is a little bit scary, to be candid, because if you're not going to have guys improve, then you're asking everybody to either stay the same or you're potentially going to get worse production from your lineup. But you look at Alec Burleson. Do I think he's going to be better than an 800 OPS? Probably not by a lot. J.J. Weatherholt. You might see better on the average, but does that come with like another increase in the on base, or is he just a 350 on base percentage guy and right around a 750 OPS? I think this feels about right this season. I can't ask for more of Jordan Walker. Come on, man. 950 OPS is absurd. And Ivan Herrera, I want to make the case for him. He's getting on base 40% of the time. How the bleep is he going to get better than that over the course of the next 3 months of the regular season? So I couldn't find anybody on that side that I think will improve. So I went with a little bit of what, I don't know if this is a fair one to go with, but
2: Pedro Pages.
3: Gordon Crisafo.
2: We already did that joke, man.
3: I know, but I want to
1: hear. I'm going Dustin May. I think Dustin May will have better than the 4.85 ERA that he is currently maintaining. Now, a lot of that is because he was just dreadful in his first two starts of the regular season and had a 15.5 ERA. It's going to take a little while to be able to get that thing down, but I think over the course of the season, you will see that come down. I think what we've seen over the last six starts is a real change for him, and you will see him more often than not get 5+ innings, typically 6 innings into a game. And you'll see him give up, you know, 3, maybe in a bad start, 4 earned runs. So I'll go Dustin May as my guy that will improve from where his numbers are at this point of the regular season.
3: I think the rotation is an easy spot to pick to go for someone to improve. and I can get how you land on Dustin May because the stuff's looked better, I have no faith in any of those guys outside of McGreevy. And that's why I just couldn't, because I looked at the rotation when we had this conversation. I was looking at it going, okay, I guess May could be better. Could Leahy's numbers really come down maybe a little bit more when he's, especially if we now just go five and dive with him? Sure they could. Do I feel confident in that happening? No. Because at times I still see the same old Dustin May, where the command's a little bit off, and then once he falls behind in counts, then he starts to get rocked a little bit. So I just have no faith in the rotation showing any signs of significant improvement for the rest of the way.
1: On the other side of things, let's go ahead and get into the negatives. Alex, you ready to go, big guy?
2: Oh, baby, let's do it.
1: All right. Who do you think is the player that will not be able to maintain what he has done so far this year? They will regress before we get to the end of the regular season.
2: Mine's Michael McGreevy. And I hate saying it because I hope it's not true. But
1: what a hater.
2: I know. A 2.1 ERA with all of the strikeout stuff.
3: You don't see that happening?
2: I don't know if I see it happening from start to finish.
3: It's like Kershaw numbers.
2: I hope
1: say
2: I'm
1: it
2: wrong.
1: To his face, you fraud. He was on the morning show earlier today.
2: I would love to at some point. But I hope he does, because if he does, man, that's a number one or number two in your rotation moving forward. And you found the answer that you've been searching for the longest time. I think it dips a little bit, and I think you're still talking about a guy that you feel really confident with, but I just don't know if the strikeout numbers are going to be there.
3: I agreed with McGreevy, so to go different from that one, I will circle a guy in the lineup in Nathan Church. I don't think he's going to sustain being above league average at 5%.
2: He's not a church head.
3: How do you say, pick a guy that's going to regress, and then just go out there and say what a hater to both answers?
2: You say Nolan Gorman.
3: I think that's probably about who he is. For Church, though, like I said this on the Redbird report, I think your best case scenario for him is he ends up being like 80% of Dalton Varsho, where he's a Gold Glove-esque defender, doesn't hit for a ton of average, doesn't really get on base at a good clip, but man, when he does hit the ball, it goes very far and he slugs. Because that's kind of what Dalton Varsho's career has been like, 230 hitter, about 300 on base, but he slugs the baseball pretty well. I could see that being Church, but I don't think he's going to sustain this year. There's just too much swing and miss in this game. I think that slug's going to come down, and if the slug starts to come down, on top of the fact that he doesn't have a good on base, his numbers are really going to fall. Are you going to say nobody?
2: Jordan Walker.
1: No.
2: If he says nobody.
3: I know who he's going to say.
2: He says
3: I
2: nobody.
3: He's
2: going to say Graceffo.
1: Listen, man. I'm sorry.
2: I feel like a bullpen arm isn't even worth the conversation in this one. They're all going to regress.
1: They're relying on him in a significant way.
3: I almost picked Stanek for the guy to improve the most the rest of the way.
1: So I think what you're seeing from Riley O'Brien is real. The guy's awesome. Jojo Romero is really, really good, and his numbers aren't outlandish already to begin with. I think Soriano is maybe a guy that you could pick for something like this. He does have some walk issues. That's a little bit scary. Stanek, I don't think, is going to be a 6.5 ERA, so I agree with T-Bone. I think that could potentially improve. If you're looking for guys that are just outperforming what I think the reality has been for them so far this season, I think really the one guy that I can say that about is Gordon Graceffo. Like, I think Walker is real. Is it a 950 OPS? I don't know, but I'm not going to bet against it. I think what you've seen from Burley and Herrera and Weatherholt, this is real. Those guys are just really good hitters, and there's not really anybody else in the lineup that's producing at this crazy level so far. So if I'm going to go with, you know, a guy that has a 1.7 ERA on the season, and based upon the traditional numbers, the whip, the ERA, all of this stuff, traditionally it looks really good. I think the guy that's going to fall back to the pack is Alex's guy, Gordon Graceffo.
2: I'll look forward to watching it.
1: He's getting hit as hard as anybody in Major League Baseball so far this year. He is literally in the second percentile. By whiff rate, he is in the fourth percentile. By strikeout rate, he's in the fourth percentile. The only thing that he's done really well so far this year is, well, he's throwing the ball hard. And he gets a lot of grounders. That's kind of it. So I don't think that's going to continue long term. I like Graceffo. I think he's a really solid middle innings reliever that can potentially give you some length. But is the 1-something ERA going to be sustainable? No, I think it'll be closer to 4 ERA by the end of the regular season. So he'd be the guy that I would say is going
2: to
1: regress.
2: He's the perfect person to experiment with because he's used in such a high leverage role and a high leverage spot still. So, I mean, if you're going to regress, it's going to be because you're still being used in that position. So he'll be the one that'll be fascinating. I mean, I think you're probably right. Out of all of the bullpen arms, I think Ryan Stanek would be one for me that just continues to regress just because I don't know what it looks like towards the end of the season and how his arm holds up and how much they use them. But I get it.
1: Yes, I mean, Stanek has a 6.5 ERA. If he gets worse, he's released at a certain point.
3: Anybody want to bet on Brule getting better?
2: No.
1: Then a 5?
2: I've been told he hasn't given up a hard hit rate.
1: If you set the over-under at 5 for his ERA this season, I would take the under.
3: No. No. No.
1: I think he's been better lately.
2: I think he'll be released at some point, too.
1: I think there's a pretty decent chance of that, but I think he's going to get better before he's released.
3: I think there are four bullpen arms that are really guys that could... You hope they get better, but boy, they could definitely still regress. Like, Swanson's a guy that I would hope would get better, but man, he's shown no signs of getting better. Brule would be one of those. And I think like guys like Graceffo, Soriano with their walk issues, Stanek with their walk issues, man, they are just wild cards right now as to what they're going to be the rest of the way.
1: As I was looking through this, I don't know if you guys had the same takeaway as I did. I think the Cardinals, this is kind of who they are. Now, I don't know what the record's going to be long-term. Because just because you've had success with this style and with these numbers, that doesn't mean it's going to continue that way. Baseball's weird. It's some of those sequencing things where, hey, you're getting that runner in less than two outs from third. Maybe you don't get that guy in. Maybe Fernando Tatis makes the play in right field. Maybe you do have a few more errors. You have some injuries that you deal with. Like, all of this stuff is going to have to be handled over the course of the season. But when you look at it on an individual basis, I don't see a whole lot of guys that I expect to really wildly outperform what they've been so far. And I also don't see a ton of guys on this roster that I would expect to have a significant regression from where they're at right now, which is a fun place to be as a Cardinals fan. Like, I think they're just playing to their talent level, which speaks to the fact that they're a better team than a lot of us expected them to be at this point.
2: Gives you a lot of answers going into that first year of the rebuild, if that's true. I mean, Jordan Walker's one that I hope he doesn't regress, but I'll be fascinated to see what it looks like as the season goes on. But, I mean, in terms of the hitters, he's probably the only one that I'd put a star next to and say, like, let's see what it looks like at the end of the season. And it's only because of past history with Jordan Walker. But he's proven pretty much everything wrong this season in terms of the slumps that he's gone through. And on the pitching side, again, the two guys are McGreevy and Liberatore. I just want to see what it looks like towards the end of the season. But if this is who they are, and you've gotten answers for two guys that will be in your rotation long term rather than what we thought was just going to be placeholders at the front of your rotation now and at the end of the season or going into next season, they're back into the rotations that you're looking to fill with more guys that you have in your pipeline.
1: And with Libby, like, he's just been mediocre to me. I don't think he's been all that great so far. I agree with McGreevy, though. McGreevy is, this has been really fun to watch.
3: He's the biggest regression candidate on the team. And that's not saying like McGreevy's going
2: to
3: pitch poorly.
2: It to his face.
3: He's just not a 2.18 or 2.16 ERA guy. Yeah. You know, and he pitches right now, to contact.
1: I think I heard on TMA he's top 20 in Major League or in the National League for Cy Young candidacy.
2: Should be with what he's just done against we talked about this, the Padres, the Dodgers, and then who's the third one?
1: The Mariners.
2: The Mariners, yeah. Like, he should be in that conversation. It's just, this is going to be that first time where you're going through the entire season as a Major League pitcher, and you're going to be going up against guys that get more and more information on you, and that's the part that I just can't wait to see what it looks like at the end of the season.
3: And my thing is, and not so much the what's he gonna look like at the end of the year, because I think he's built for that. I mean, he's a 180 200 inning guy. He pitches to contact. Like, at some point these balls are going to start to find some holes. Instead of getting that double play with a runner on first, that ball goes into left center field and now it's runners at the corners or second and third. That's the thing for me, and that's why I said yesterday when we talked about pitchers that have impressed over their last three starts, McGreevy was the one for me because he's striking out a guy per inning. If that sustains, okay, I will believe more in what his numbers are this year. But until I really start to see that, I think he's going to settle in around a 3.80 ERA, which is still pretty good for that kind of a pitcher.
1: He's T-Bone. That's Alex. I'm BK. 314-399-9646 is the Ear Comfort Service text line to get involved in the show. You can always check us out on YouTube as well. YouTube.com/101ESPNSTL. Coming up in 15 minutes, we're going to talk to Derek Gould. We'll ask him about his thoughts on all of this coming up here in just a little bit. We will also be joined by Jeremy Rutherford coming up in the 1 o'clock hour. But next, I've got a report here from Ottawa on Brady Tkachuk that I want to get to. Also, what is your confidence level in a bounce-back season for Jordan Kyrou? We'll get into that coming up on the other side here on 101 ESPN. You can now-

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Byron Auto Centers. 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

0: break, there's a report out from Ottawa on Brady Tkachuk. It's nothing of significance, but it is worth noting, according to the Ottawa Citizen, Brady Tkachuk and Steve Staios did meet to discuss the Senators' season. That meeting, according to this report, took place, I believe, yesterday. They had previously mentioned, hey, we're going to do this, but Brady was not available right after the season because of the birth of his child. And then Staios went over for the world championships to be able to scout over there. So he was unavailable after Brady was then available to meet with Travis Green, their head coach. So they apparently, according to this report, met yesterday in Ottawa. And according to the report, they were able to talk about both what happened this season and also to map out kind of what needs to take place with the changes within the team. This report suggests that it's unlikely Brady Tkachuk is moved this offseason unless he specifically asks for the team to trade him, which as of right now, we have no reason to believe will ultimately take place, Alex.
1: Yeah, and I mean, I doubt Staios is even going to allow to move him if they're having conversations about going for a Stanley Cup. I did find the one snippet interesting in it, which makes sense, but basically said that, you know, Brady and Steve have just kind of shut down any conversations about the future, which they can't really discuss a contract extension until there's 1 year left.
0: Correct.
1: He's got 2 years. So nothing really in this one. I think this is what this is the same thing that the Maple Leafs did with Austin Matthews, are going to do with Austin Matthews, of sitting down the state of the team and saying, like, okay, how do we make ourselves closer to winning a Stanley Cup? Because you're going to have to sell the guy on wanting to stay where they're at rather than, as you approach unrestricted free agency, leaving and going elsewhere to try and win a Stanley Cup.
0: I also found this part to be interesting. The Senators have three needs heading into the offseason. None of them are easy to fill. The club has been chasing a legitimate goal scorer who can play with Tim Stützle for 2 years. The Senators also need to be bigger and harder to play against, particularly on the back end. And this season confirmed that they need to have a solid backup behind Linus Ullmark, who can be relied on to play about 30 games next year. Now Tkachuk and Staios can turn the page towards next season.
1: So think of what I'm thinking. Kairu Parayko Binnington for Tkachuk.
0: It is ironic, right? Like the three things they need. Well, the Blues have all of those things in spades if they really want to make some kind of a package deal. The money is ultimately going to be a significant factor in such a move. But I found that interesting that the Blues would line up well in a trade if they wanted to do it.
1: I'll say this. Like, Tkachuk, you know what? Set it aside because right now it's a pipe dream. Doesn't sound like anything's happening. But if they need scoring and you need help at the center position, I floated this before, Shane Pinto would be the guy I'd target. And if they want either help on the back end or if they want a goal scorer, you can flip Kairu or Parayko for trying to bring that in. And Pinto just signed a contract extension. He's 7.5 next year up until 2030. He's 25 years old, and he would be a upgrade at the center position of a second line if you want to make a move.
0: And second line center is hard to come by. Charlie Coyle just signed, what was it, a 6-year deal?
1: Six by six.
0: $6 million per year.
1: 34 years old.
0: Baby, that is a big time contract for a 34-year-old who was about to be one of the top free agents on the market and instead will not be hitting the market. That might be part of why Jeremy Rutherford, in his piece earlier today, Alex, over on The Athletic, basically said, roll it back.
1: Damn it, JR. Come on, man.
0: In his projected lineup for next season, he had the following: Holloway with Thomas and Snuggerud, Booch with Dvorsky and Kairu, Neighbors with Suter and Stenberg, and then on the fourth line, Torpo, Finley, and Walker, with the extras being Bergeron and Drouin. In other words,
1: literally running it back.
0: The same team as you saw this year.
1: Carbonneau not on that roster.
0: Defensively, Broberg with Mayu, Lindstein with Parayko, Fowler with Yiracek. That is the one change of significance in this projected roster by Jeremy Rutherford on the back end, of course, in net, Hofer with Binnington. Alex, and there's a lot to get into here, but the thing that I want to focus on before we talk to Derek Gould on the other side is Kairu's spot in all of this. He is going to be such a lightning rod for discussion this offseason, and it's in part because, hey man, this is a former 30-goal consistent scorer in the NHL, 70-plus point producer. Even if you think that's disappointing, that is worth $8 million in the NHL nowadays. It's worth more than $8 million in the NHL.
1: Don't believe it? Go look at Charlie Coyle. 20 goals as a center, just got $6 million at 34.
0: Bingo. What is your level of confidence that he would be able to bounce back if he was back here in St. Louis?
1: Probably at like a 4. Somewhere in the middle. And it's not so much that I think Kairu, the player can't bounce back. It's the supporting cast around him. If Kyrou wants to take that step and have the rebound year, the 70 points, the 30-plus goals, Dalibor Dvorsky has to take a massive step, because I don't expect, and Kyrou shouldn't play with Thomas or Holloway this season, because that line was so good, and frankly, that's the core you're building around. So Kyrou's either playing with Pugh Suter, Dalibor Dvorsky, or Pavel Buchnevich as the centerman, and I just don't believe those types of players bring the best out of Jordan Kyrou. Kyrou is a guy off of the rush. Kyrou is a guy that's not going to get in on the forecheck. You basically have to set him up through the neutral zone for him to score with his release. And I don't think Dvorsky, Buchnevich, or Pugh Suter play that way. So I'd say no. There's a chance he has the rebound, but I think it's more likely his rebound would be elsewhere, and he's closer to just being a 50-point player than he is getting back to that 70-point player.
0: T-Bone?
2: I would say my confidence level is about with Alex in that 4 to 5 range, and it's twofold. One, he looked checked out, in my opinion, this year, so if he's checked out and he's looking for a change of scenery and he doesn't get it, is he going to just suddenly magically turn things back around? I would say probably not. And then the other thing is what Alex said. I don't know that Dvorsky's ready to be a number two center, and I don't know if he will become a number two center. And if you don't have that center with Jordan Kyrou, I thought personally he would be able to be a guy that could, with his speed, generate his own offense and not need a playmaking center to make that happen. But I do think this year showed that, okay, that's not necessarily the case. He does need someone to help him out in that center spot to help him generate some offense. So I'm at a 4 or 5. My expectation would be if he's here in St. Louis, it's not going to happen. Now, if he goes elsewhere, I would say the chances increase, in my opinion, that he would bounce back and become the guy he was.
3: Since becoming an NHL regular, this is really the first time that he had a down year. Now, he's had seasons in which he hasn't been an all-around player. Like, you look back to 2023, he was a 73-point producer and it was a negative 38 on the ice. So it hasn't always been pretty in terms of his overall well-rounded play, but he's been basically a 30-plus goal scorer and a 70-plus point producer every season. And then this year happened, where it was a significant step back in terms of the overall production for Jordan Kyrou. I am highly confident that that will be an outlier season for him. And the reason why is because you just don't see this. You don't see guys that were as productive as him early on in his career suddenly become 15 to 20 goal scorers and 40 to 45 point producers. I've got the list for you here. This is in the last decade, players around the same age as Kyrou or younger that had at least 4 seasons with 70 plus points. This is those guys, right? Excuse me. It's 3 or 4 seasons that had at least 70 points. Kyle Connor, Elias Pettersson, Barkov, Huberdeau, Scheifele, Gaudreau, Sagan, Tarasenko, Tavares, DeBrincat, Eichel, Gensel, Larkin, Timo Meier, Reinhardt, Matthew Tkachuk, Zibanejad, Point, Bin, Kuznetsov. I mean, almost every single one of those players on that list that I just read you is just a really good NHL player. So the idea that Kyrou is just suddenly now going to take this massive step backwards, I don't buy it. I think this is a guy that you can expect to be a 70-plus point producer consistently, and that means 30-plus goals for him.
1: The concern would be Elias Pettersson. And Elias Pettersson has significantly dropped off over the last 2 years. Last year was the conversation we're having about Kyrou. It's like, it's not going to happen again. And then this season, 15 goals and 51 points compared to when he was pretty regularly a 70 to 80 point producer with the 1 year where he had 100 points. And Pettersson has been outspoken about how, you know, he doesn't want to leave Vancouver, but it was reported very strongly last year that it was very uncomfortable between those guys. I don't think the same off-ice issues are happening for Kyrou the same way that Pettersson is, but all of the guys that you put on that list, and you'd have to go through them again for me to confirm this, but pretty much all of them that I heard are top-line players that are getting top-line minutes.
3: No, I think there's a decent number of second-line guys on here.
1: I don't think Kyrou is going to be in the same criteria of those guys where they're going to be playing close to 18 minutes a night and getting number one power play unit time. I think this is going to be a pretty close. He was 15:44 last season. I think you're probably looking at that time on ice for him, and you're looking at second power play unit times. And late in games, I don't know how much he's going to be out there. Like, I think his role has diminished to more of that secondary option compared to Holloway, Thomas, Snuggerud. I think they trust Jake Neighbors tremendously on the ice, And depending on what Carboneau's development looks like, he might fall into that spot.
3: Yeah, I don't think that Carboneau's going to jump him this quickly. But like next year, if we're just talking about a bounce back season for 2026, I would be pretty shocked if Carboneau comes in and immediately generates more ice time consistently than Jordan Kyrou.
1: He plays a different style. You heard Ott tell us yesterday he's a power forward. He likes to go to the net. He has a dangerous shot. That's the style that Jim Montgomery wants his players to play. Last season, all year long, he just kept saying, we need guys that will go to the front of the net. And Kyrou's not that. Carboneau could be it. Now, there's going to be defensive hiccups, and I don't know if he's on this
3: roster.
1: That's
3: a really big deal as well.
1: Late in games, yes, but I mean, the more and more he plays, the more confident he gets. Look at how they treated Jimmy Snuggerud this season. So I just would.
3: Snuggerud was also good defensively.
1: Carboneau could be. I don't know. He's made improvements.
3: Yeah, he might be, but that trust is not going to be there early in the season to where I think he will be somebody that is getting more ice time regularly than Kyrou.
1: Not right away, but man, if the season goes on and he continues to develop it, I could see it. I just don't see Jordan Kyrou being in a spot where the team trusts him to where he's going to be getting those opportunities. He's going to have to score with the opportunities that's given to him, and he did not take advantage of that last season in the second half.
3: Agreed, and this ultimately comes down to the final point on this, which is if you are in Alex or T-Bone's viewpoint, if that's where the Blues are at, they should trade him this offseason, even if that means selling low. If they have my viewpoint, it means, hey, we better get a good offer, otherwise we'll hold on to him. Because we believe, in my scenario, this guy could absolutely bounce back. And in that scenario where he does, he's going to have more value this time next year than he does right now. He'll be 28 years old, still with plenty of control, and on a more than reasonable contract for a guy that's scoring 30-plus goals. And if he can prove, hey, last year was the outlier season, I am a consistent 30-plus goal producer, I was hurt, I had a knee issue that I was dealing with, there was some stuff where I didn't have the center that I needed, like, whatever you believe to be excuses or explanations for his season, this year that will show up. If it's excuses, he'll be the same guy that he was last year. If it's explanations, he will be able to bounce back in a way that I think he can and you guys do not. But this is going to be the single most important discussion for the Blues offseason because he represents so much about what they can accomplish via trade and also what the lineup is going to look like in 2026, especially early on. If he's here, it's really hard to find a spot in the lineup early in the season for Carboneau. If he's not here, though, you could potentially immediately put Carboneau right into that lineup, and he could be a top nine forward for you. Alongside Alex and T-Bone, I'm BK. It's BK and Ferrario here on 101 ESPN. Derek Gould, Cardinals beat writer for the St. Louis Post-Dispatch, joins us next here on 101 ESPN.
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3: Alongside Alex and T-Bone, I'm BK. Happy to go out to the Callier and Thompson hotline for our weekly conversation with the Cardinals beat writer for the St. Louis Post-Dispatch. He's Derek Gould, joining us as he does each and every Tuesday. Derek, appreciate the time, man. How you doing today?
13: I'm all right. Made it to Sacramento, so this is a new experience. I haven't been here, I think I figured out in like 21 years since I covered the NBA, so this will be new. Check off another ballpark.
3: I heard Michael McGreevy talking earlier today. He was like, yeah, I woke up today, I'm in Sacramento. Kind of wish I was still in San Diego.
13: Yeah, of course.
3: Which is an understandable perspective.
13: Yeah. He also had some wedding prep and a whole lot of family there and friends. And he had one of his best starts of his career. So no wonder he wouldn't want to leave San Diego.
3: No doubt. Derek, this team is now a quarter of the way through the season. They are 23-17. They've had some very impressive individual performances, such as Michael McGreevy that you just mentioned. I am curious, because there's been a lot of things that have surprised me about the start to this season. Is there any one thing in particular that has surprised you most, whether it's an individual player, a team level? What is the thing that has surprised you in a positive way the most about the 2026 Cardinals?
13: I think that they're able to pretty much pull off the zero defects style of play. You're talking about a really young team learning. A lot of them are learning how to perform and adjust and pitch and hit at the highest level on the job. They're not yet at their max talent. In a lot of ways, they're finding their max talent in bursts and then going through stretches of difficulty. And yet this style of play, they have been able to play so finely tuned that they just beat other teams. And it's a lot of one run games. They lost their first extra inning game. you know, you look at this 17-day, 16-game stretch that was supposed to be a 17-game stretch, but you look at that and, what, five of their seven losses were by two or fewer runs, two or fewer runs. I mean, they just played such a drum-tight style, and they've been able to do it every day. I know it's my job, so I'm going to try to convey how difficult that is. It's a constant attention to detail. It's like a concert piano performance every night, and they just don't have the Manny Machado talent or the Aaron Judge power to make up for a mistake. So they just don't make any. And that to me is remarkable.
1: So, Derek, they've already played two of the four teams in the Central. We haven't seen them go up against the Cubs or the Reds yet. Do you view them as the second best team in the NL Central right now?
13: Ooh, that's a great question. No, they let me rephrase that. They shouldn't be, but the National League, the National League Central. I will continue to say this probably throughout my career. The National League Central is the most hospitable division in baseball. It can make a contender out of anybody. And the Cubs are really good. The Cubs are legit good. They're impressive. Their pitching may catch up with them. You could probably say that about a lot of teams, but they've had some injuries. They have some depth questions there. But that overall team, that position player group that they're putting out there, that is a strong contending team. The Cardinals are playing like the second best team in the division. They absolutely are. They're outplaying these teams that have better pitching staffs. They're outplaying these teams in the division that should have better lineups. So they're playing like that. I'm not sure if you're asking, are they going to be the second best team over the next 120 games? That's where the step is harder to take. The Pirates still have a lot going for them, especially pitching wise. Maybe the Cardinals have proven that they're right there behind them because the Reds continue to not play up to their level of ability.
3: We're talking to Derek Gould here on 101 ESPN. If this thing falls off a bit, Derek, it doesn't completely crater, but it's not quite what it has been through the first quarter of the season. One team that I think maybe is instructive for what could still be a success is the A's, who they're going up against in this series starting tonight. The A's last year were
13: Can I just stop you there?
3: Please.
13: Just real quick. You're about to compare the Cardinals to the nomadic A's. That's where we're at.
3: Sure is.
1: Yep.
13: Okay. All right. No, I just want to make sure we're all on the same page. Yep. All right. I'm eager to hear this. Let's go.
3: Okay. So last year, the A's, who, as Derek said, don't have a home, they've been tanking or doing something similar to that for the better part of the last 5 to 7 years. They've kind of been doing everything they can to make this move, so that way Major League Baseball will be like, all right, yeah, we have no other choice. We got to move you to Las Vegas. So, yes, that is the starting point to how you get here. But now that you get to that place, last year they had a pretty interesting season, Derek. They were not very good on the pitching side of things, at least in terms of their rotation. But you had Nick Kurtz, who had 36 home runs and was the American League Rookie of the Year. Jacob Wilson was second to his own teammate in Rookie of the Year. Soderstrom was basically Alec Burleson for them. Brent Rooker, 40 doubles and 30 homers, which is a nice piece in their lineup, and they've locked him up. Shea Langeliers has suddenly become one of the best hitting catchers in all of Major League Baseball, which sounds kind of similar to Ivan Herrera, who's in the Cardinals lineup right now. Could it still be a successful year for the Cardinals if they get individually some answers similar to what the A's did a year ago from their young core?
13: Absolutely. I mean, if anything, that is what they're out to get. I think you really positioned it very well. Whatever they get from the sum of the parts and the collective, you know, it was almost gravy. The goal of this season is to have those individuals emerge. If they had a couple of, you can look at the A's. I think this is a great point that you made. If I can kind of like summarize it, is like, if you look at the A's, you can go, oh, I see their core, right? Like I see the core to build around, particularly offensively. If the Cardinals can get to this end of the year and go, okay, we can see our core. We see that core group to build around offensively. And if that's Walker in the Rooker role, then that's what they want. That would be ideal, to have you know, Jordan Walker in the Rooker role, and then J.J. Weatherholt. He's not Nick Kurtz, but those were the two kind of most advanced college hitters coming out in that same draft. Very different hitters in how they did it, but those were seen as kind of like the most complete, or not the most, the most major league ready hitters, with Kurtz being the most powerful and JJ kind of being the most complete hitter. So, yeah, I mean, I think I like the way you kind of offered up that roadmap. That would be significant for the Cardinals. If anything, that's something that Chaim Bloom has said multiple times, is, you know, they want to come out of this season with a real clear sense as to who they're going to build around when they start spending, when they start kind of augmenting, who's going to be the group that's leading them. And I want to offer my caveat here. Sometimes poor performance is also that answer. I mean, they don't, you know, we all think about like an answer has to be a positive, like a Rooker or a Kurtz or, you know, Cedar Sherman, what they've done. The lack of performance from somebody can also be the answer that no, they're not part of that core and it's time to move on. So the Cardinals can get that answer too.
1: Derek, when you're looking at this core of these pieces, because you mentioned off the top, you know, they just don't have the guy that can cover up those mistakes. So you have to play perfect baseball. Do you think they have that frame or that core in place, or are they still one or two players away from getting there?
13: Well, I mean, I think they're always one or two players or one player away, because that's how, you know, you kind of build a contender, right? Like you go out and you get the Matt Holliday to add as a cleanup hitter, just to pull a kind of a historical reference, or you go out and you add the Rafael Furcal at the trade deadline to complete an infield. You know, there's that one player who's better than who you have that you kind of target and then go out and get. And that's how you augment and kind of propel a team into October. When you talk about a player who has the ability that they don't have to play perfect to win, I think that's what's emerging from, you know, internally. I mean, Jordan Walker has shown power here in the first 40 games of the season. And if that power, if you think about like that power coming more consistent, or at least teams taking note of that power more consistently, then that's a guy who has the power to overcome mistakes. He's that kind of player. Herrera has already gotten attention of teams. And with his play, you know, the style of hitter he is, he's not going to have that same kind of 425-foot home run as Jordan. But, you know, Herrera is going to be probably more consistent, kind of that higher average guy and a lot of doubles. And that can overcome some of the mistakes. So I think they have the potential to have a few of those hitters, but they're always better if they're going to go out and then add a proven one at a spot where they don't have somebody at that moment.
3: Derek, as you look to the minor leagues, the Cardinals made a significant announcement earlier in the week with Raniel Rodriguez, who has been promoted to the AA level. He's doing so at the age of 19, which is just, I don't want to overlook the fact that he is this young at that level. It doesn't really happen. It's only happened with four other guys in the Texas League over the last decade to have significant at-bats at that age, at that level. What does he represent for the Cardinals right now in their minor league system, in your estimation?
13: Boy, he represents, you know, their top hitting prospect who also plays an in-demand position, a very influential position. He's just a real rising talent who looks like a corner piece because of what he does at the plate, and the real power potential he has. And at a position of such importance that he handles well. He's improving at it, but he continues to do so. The speed of the game is, you know, something he's adapting to, and that'll be a real good test of AA. You know, it's a test that Crooks and Leo Bernal are getting at AAA. This is a real talent that the Cardinals have in Rodriguez, and a real future piece that it'll be interesting to see both how they clear the way for him, but also how they nurture him to kind of be the fixture behind the plate. And I want to say that carefully, because the fixture behind the plate these days means something different than it did in the Molina era. Like, I mean, if he can go out there and catch 100 games, that's a fixture. That's a guy who, you know, if he's splitting time, if this works out where, you know, 2 years from now, it's Herrera getting 60 games and Rodriguez getting 100 or vice versa, then, I mean, that's a fixture at catcher to me in this modern era. And that'd be such a valuable player for the Cardinals and such an impact arrival potentially. When you think about the timing of when they see them emerging from this rebuild cocoon to be a butterfly again, you go that Rodriguez will be right there, right? The 21, 22 years old and about to hit his way into the majors.
3: So as a follow-up on that, Derek, it's something I've been thinking a lot about as they made this announcement. Catchers take time, man. It takes time to develop not only your bat, but also the mental side of things. We've seen this with the Cardinals. It has become all too clear for all of us in the post-Yadier Molina era on how much there is put on the catcher's plate, especially within this organization. Do you think there's a scenario, if he keeps hitting the way that he has throughout the minors thus far, where they look at this and say, you know what, we've got a lot of catchers, and maybe it's not the best thing to have that wear and tear behind the plate for him, and he continues to hit his way to the major league level. Let's look at a potential position change here and see if we can get him to the major league level as a left fielder or as a first baseman, and then we'll figure out the catching of it all later on. Is that something you could foresee for this organization?
13: Yeah.
3: Or do they view it as value that he is behind the plate and that is how he's doing this damage?
13: I don't see that as an either or. Okay. I think both of those things are in play. You know, I mean, look at Herrera. I mean, at Herrera, you can almost really follow his path to the majors and see how Raniel Rodriguez would follow it, right? Where there was a need for a catcher. Herrera comes up. He really struggled at catcher. There's no other way to put it. He struggled behind the plate. He struggled, you know, patrolling the running game. He struggled calling games, prep, all that stuff. But he could hit. And the bat was eventually something that they wanted to get in the lineup some way, somehow. They've done it at DH. And he felt he could improve at catcher, and he's done that. I think he deserves his flowers for what he's done this year behind the plate, the first 40 games. I'm not necessarily a real believer in catcher's ERA. So, you know, especially when he's assigned guys and one of them is McGreevy, who happens to have one of the lowest ERAs in the majors, you know. So, I mean, that's a hard thing. But you watch, like, the games and individual and what he does. And, you know, I recently talked with him and some of the other folks just about what he was doing in some of these recent games. You know, how he was able to improvise, how he flipped the script, what he did to set, you know, to kind of change the look of some calls later in a game for a starter. And they're really impressed with how improved he's gotten. And so you can see for Rodriguez how that would follow a similar path, right? The bat is ahead of catching. That's just the way to, you know, with Molina, it was the other way around. He, you know, the famous line from Tony La Russa that he could hit zero and still be the starting catcher because he was so far ahead of the game defensively. Similar to like a great defensive shortstop, right? Who is so great defensively that they get the time because they can be relied on in the field to learn how to hit at the major league level. It's like that could flip like it has for Herrera, for Rodriguez, where just a bat you cannot ignore at a position of such high value that you want to continue to nurture it. And you just do so at the highest level.
3: Derek Gould covers the St. Louis Cardinals for the St. Louis Post-Dispatch. That is where you can read all of his fantastic work covering this team. We're a quarter of the way through the season. A lot of runway to go for the Cardinals. They continue tonight against the Sacramento, Oakland, Las Vegas, nomadic Athletics. Here on 101 ESPN, we enjoy our conversations with Derek Gould. Derek, appreciate the time as always, man. Enjoy your time out there in Sacramento. We'll talk with you as the Cardinals return home next week.
13: Yeah, I'm eager to explore.

0: and Cardinals potentially have, that would be very exciting baseball to watch.
1: I think you're
0: going to. It's not T-Bone's brand of baseball, but.
2: Oh, yeah. I'm more of a pitching guy. There's definitely going to be slugging. Like, you know those Colorado series? Yeah, it'll be like that. Where it's like a race to seven, probably. That'll be how you win this game, or series, I should say.
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3: 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It's BK and Ferrario on 101 ESPN. 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
4: 399-9646 is the Air Comfort Service text line for questions and answers. In just a little bit, we'll talk about the Cardinals in relation to the A's and whether or not last year's A season could serve as a nice template for what the Cardinals are trying to do this year. From the 314, if you're Doug Armstrong, what's the first move of the offseason for you?
5: Trying to trade up in the draft would be my first move. I don't really know if there's another move that can be made because I don't think you're making player trades right now. Probably wait until the draft for it. So that would be the first thing I'm doing, is exploring the routes to move up in the draft if I can.
6: Yeah, I was going to say it's probably something involved with the draft, whether that is you're trading Jordan Kyrou and whatever you're getting in return for him, or you're trying to move up in the draft, because that's the first timeline, or that's the first deadline, excuse me, of the NHL offseason. Mm-hmm. So it's something involved around that, whether that is trying to move off of Kyrou, listening on breakaway offers, or trying to move up in the draft. I think it's probably one of those three things.
4: Something I'm curious about. A lot of the time you'll see the trade market kind of comes after free agency, because the teams will use free agency and say, all right, we're going to go after the top guys there. And if we miss, if we don't get them, we will then pivot to the trade market. I wonder if this year it's in reverse.
5: Because you don't want to get
4: the free agency market stinks.
5: Yeah.
4: And so you could almost use that as a supplement of, all right, we're going to try to explore the trade market first, see if we can get a guy that's already locked in on a contract. And if we can't do that, then, you know, we'll bite the bullet and go ahead and go sign somebody in free agency. So for that reason, I think it's seeing what's out there for your veterans.
5: Yeah.
4: What is available right now for Colton Parayko? What is available right now for Jordan Binnington? What's out there for Booch or Kyrou? What's out there for Pew Suter, who does not have any no trade protection? And is there anything that's worthwhile for us? So that would be my first move, is canvassing the league to see what is the price, what is the appetite for some of our current veterans that are on the team.
5: Well, and if you're trying to move up in the draft, you're going to have to approach those guys prior to it, because you have to have an idea if they're going to move their no trades to those cities.
4: No,
5: because
4: doubt.
5: You can't do that on the day of the draft and say, well, we want the 7th pick. You got 2 minutes to call Seattle and then call the Parayko's and say, like, you're going to go here? So you're going to have to get all that stuff done prior to the draft.
4: On that front, from the 636, just curious, do you guys think the Senators are a team that players would waive their no trade for? This is always individualized. Some guys want to play on the East Coast. Other guys want to play on the West Coast and so on.
5: Yeah.
4: Alex, correct me if I'm wrong. I think Ottawa is a team that players would probably be fine going to if you're especially a Toronto native.
5: Mm-hmm.
4: So like Jordan Kyrou, for example, I don't think he would be opposed to it. This is purely speculation by me.
5: Yeah.
4: But I would assume he'd be fine with it. You're like an hour and a half away from home.
5: Yeah. So. I think so. And especially when you've got Canadian-born players, I think they're more likely to go to a Canadian team versus a U.S.-born player to go to a Canadian team. Now, I'm not saying that's not the case for everybody, but like Justin Falk as an example, I don't think he would have been willing to go to that spot if they would have been interested in him at the deadline versus, I think you could probably talk to the player. It's all about winning for a lot of these guys. Like if I'm Colton Parayko, I'm 32 years old, I want another shot at a cup, and I'm going to be there for 3 years. Do they have a shot at winning the cup for those three seasons? If I'm Jordan Kyrou, yes, the criteria is winning the cup, but I'm there for a long time. So is this where I want to take and spend the large sum of my adult life? So I think those are the considerations that come into it.
4: 314-399-9646 is the Air Comfort Service text line. Last question here from the 636. Would you consider sending Gorman down and strictly DH so he can work on his hitting and playing Prieto or Fermin at third in the meantime? No, there's no value in sending Gorman down to the AAA level. He's got to figure it out at the major league level, or he's got to be somebody that's not a part of your future. Yep. And right now, the harsh reality with Nolan Gorman is this is who he's been for 3 years. He has not changed anything. I think he's become a slightly better defender, and overall offensively, he's the exact same profile he's been each of the last two seasons. Said this about Kyrou a little bit earlier today. The same thing is true for Gorman. You either are you making excuses for your performance or explanations for your performance. I could have explained away his performance in 2024. I maybe even could have explained it away last season as well. When it happens three consecutive years, now those are excuses. And now this is just who you are as a major leaguer, and it's up to us to determine what's the value in this kind of a bat for the Cardinals. But no, there's no reason to send him down to AAA. He's not going to gain anything from that.
5: Yep. I look at Gorman the same way I looked at Jordan Walker at the beginning of this season. In no scenario should he be sent to AAA. If he struggles, cool. Keep going, because you're going to get thrown out there every single day, because at the end of the season, I want to have my answer.
6: Yeah, I'm with you guys. No need to send him down, because it's just one of those now where, hey, you're either a big leaguer or you're not. And, you know, and that's what it comes down to. This is who he is. And like BK said, it's a matter of how do you value that? You know, I would say probably not a guy that I would value towards the long-term future of the St. Louis Cardinals, because he was supposed to be the best power left-handed hitter in the organization. He's clearly not a power hitter anymore. He's not slugging above 400 for the second straight season. And he's not good defensively at third base. So I would say he's not a guy that plays into your future.
4: 314-399-9646. That's the Air Comfort Service text line. 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You guys give us a scenario. We will tell you if we are betting it or forgetting it. But next, would you consider this season to be a success if it resembles what the A's were last year? We'll talk about that next year on 101 ESPN.
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4: On the surface, there's nothing special about a 76-win season for a team playing in a AAA ballpark. That would be the typical response when you bring up the 2025 Athletics. I also think they serve as a bit of a template for the 2026 St. Louis Cardinals. Alongside Alex and T-Bone, I'm BK. It's BK and Ferrario here on 101 ESPN. The Cardinals are 23-17 through the first 40 games of the regular season. That is objectively a success. You're six games above 500. You've played well against other contenders. You're in the mix for a playoff spot a quarter of the way through the season. You can't ask for a whole lot more. And individually, you look at guys like Weatherholtz and Walker and Herrera and Burleson, and even in the rotation with Michael McGreevy, there are successful pieces that you are building around right now that are going to be long-term staples for the roster. I think that there is a possibility, though, that the record goes in the other direction eventually. My hope is it doesn't, but I still think if you look at the 2025 Athletics, they could serve as how this would be a success even if you don't end up winning 80-plus games this year. The Athletics last year had Nick Kurtz, who ended up winning Rookie of the Year, had more than 30 home runs, Alex, over the course of the season, despite only playing in 117 games. That's a great piece to build around. Jacob Wilson was second in the AL Rookie of the Year voting, only because Nick Kurtz was on his roster. Tyler Soderstrom is one of the guys that I think gets talked about, like, not at all in Major League Baseball, despite the fact that he's a really good player and is basically just Alec Burleson for the Athletics. Then you have a guy like Brent Rooker, who is effectively their version of what Walker has been for you, 40 doubles, 30 homers a year ago. And I haven't mentioned Shea Langeliers, who's one of the best hitting catchers in all of Major League Baseball, kind of similar to what you have in Yvonne Herrera. Alex, do you view that as a potential template for how, despite a potentially disappointing, if you want to call it that, finish to the season in terms of your overall record, the Cardinals could still be a success based upon the individual performances?
13: Yeah, because I view a season where you want to have not only answers, but guys that are a part of your core. If you find that out in a season that finishes with 73, 75 wins and miss the playoffs, that's a win. That's a successful season, because now you go into the next season saying, well, now we're not questioning what Jordan Walker is. We're not questioning what Alec Burleson or Yvonne Herrera is. We've got these answers, and we've seen the production that they can have. You've got the youth of J.J. Weatherholt. The Athletics walked out of last season being like, cool, we're on to something now, because now we finally have guys that we can start putting pieces around, and that's the ground floor of this. Once they continue to develop, and once you get seasons like with Nick Kurtz and Langeliers and all of these other younger pieces that are continuing to mold into potential MVP players, well, then you go out and you spend the money or you trade the other assets that aren't going to fit into that window to try and bring in the right guys. It's what Derek mentioned of when the Cardinals went out there and got Matt Holliday. Like, you've got the pieces, you go push and you say, let's go get the other missing piece that we just aren't going to be able to develop. So, yeah, if you finish the season that way, as disappointing as it would be for people because they would taste the playoffs and say, like, oh, man, they could be better. If you finish missing it with that amount of wins, but that amount of production from those players, man, you're skating out of that season going, oh, okay, we're in a really good position for the first year of a rebuild.
6: Yeah, I think it's a great template for them, because as Alex was saying with the offense, you have the foundation kind of laid with the offense, right? You know Herrera's a part of the core moving forward, Weatherholt, Burley, Walker, those four guys. Then you can sprinkle in a couple names as well, like a Mason Winn at the shortstop position. But I think it fits them perfectly, because just like the A's, you don't have the pitching. And the pitching is coming, though. You know, and that's how you kind of exit the rebuild, is, okay, you've laid the foundation. And the nice part about this for the Cardinals is you skip the steps that the Athletics kind of had the first two or three years of that build, which is, hey, we're going to lose 100 games and we're not going to be competitive while also like trying to leave Oakland. You're skipping that because the offense was able to kind of show up this year with Jordan Walker emerging, with J.J. Weatherholt being ready right away at the major league level, because this was always my fear entering into this rebuild, and when I would say this in the offseason of, yeah, I just don't think it's going to work for Walker, my answer was, okay, well, if it's not going to work for Walker and it's not going to work for Gorman and then we'll see on Weatherholt, who's the guys that are coming behind them? The answer was Baez, who would be closer, Rodriguez, who's probably 2 years away. I mean, you're talking about doing the tough part of not having the pitching, not having the offense, and then you would have been what the A's were a couple years ago. But because you had these pieces in place, take that next step, you were able to avoid the pain of those 90 and 100 loss seasons. So if you go 76 and 86, and it's just really the pitching is the thing that's lagging behind, that's a huge win for the St. Louis Cardinals, because that's how you get out of this rebuild in 3 years compared to five, which is what it typically takes.
4: Yeah, the A's won 60, 50, and 69 games over a three-year stretch from 22 to 24. That's the pain.
13: And if you could skip that, that's an ultimate win.
4: 100%. You get to avoid what is an absolutely miserable existence for 3 years. It sucks watching that kind of baseball, so much so that most A's fans didn't watch it. They had 780,000, 830,000, and 920,000 fans in the stands over the course of the entire season over a three-year stretch. We talk about 3 million fans being the bar for the Cardinals. They didn't get to 1 million fans over the course of a season since 2019. And this is not to criticize Oakland fans. Their team was leaving. The team sucked. There was no reason to go watch them. But that's what it's like to watch a true tanking baseball team. So the Cardinals avoiding that would be huge. The other thing the A's did a year ago, though, they traded Mason Miller at the trade deadline. And they were able to get one of the top prospects in all of Major League Baseball for him. Now, you don't have a Mason Miller in Riley O'Brien. However, you have a guy that's throwing 100 miles an hour with a wipeout slider with multiple years of club control remaining at the age of, 29, 30 years old? Mm-hmm. That's going to be the thing that I'm really curious about for the Cardinals, is what do they do if they get to the trade deadline, they're right around 500, and you've got this huge asset that you know teams across Major League Baseball are going to be clamoring for. And you might have, the Yankees or the Seattle Mariners or the Padres, the Dodgers, the Cubs, you might have teams that are getting desperate to come get that kind of a reliever. And there are not a whole lot of them available across Major League Baseball. And this is a season I saw earlier today, Buster Olney wrote about this over on ESPN.com. Even the teams that are really good don't have great closers right now. There's a lot of teams that are in flux with who's going to save these games for them. I would be fascinated to see what that kind of a conversation would look like behind closed doors for the Cardinals if they have the potential to trade him, similar to what the Padres did a year ago in acquiring Mason Miller.
5: Yeah, it's probably the top thing that's desired when it comes to the trade deadline in Major League Baseball, because teams that want to win the World Series know that they need the bullpen to be elite. Even if they have a closer, you got to have another guy that could do it. T-Bone talks about it all the time. It's why I've said this, and I'll continue to say it, I think I'm trading that at the deadline, regardless of where you're at. And it's just because of what you could get back in return. And I think you're in a asset accumulation mode still. As great as it is with these pieces that you have, imagine adding another one to that you can dream on a little bit more. And I mean, look, you found Riley O'Brien and you turned him into this. What says you can't do that again for at least a couple of seasons in your bullpen?
6: Yeah, I'll find it interesting because I believe you shouldn't just punt on an opportunity for the playoffs, right? Like if you're in it by just a game or two, or you're in a playoff spot come trade deadline, I don't think you wave the white flag, because I think plans can change, right? I mean, Doug Armstrong says this all the time. The team tells me what I should do at the trade deadline. And if the team is telling me, hey, we're a playoff team, I'm not going to go, well, we said at the beginning of the year we were rebuilding, so sorry, fellas, we're not going to be in the playoffs. What I find interesting is, you look at the A's, though they ended up with the 76 wins in the season, they were the second worst team in the American League at the trade deadline last year. So the writing was on the wall for what they needed to do. They knew they needed to trade Mason Miller. I don't know that they do that, though. Well, maybe they do, because they're one of these organizations that's hyper-aggressive like the Rays. But if you're in a playoff spot, to me, you don't just move Riley O'Brien because, at the beginning of the year, this is what we said we're going to do. I think at some point you have to say, hey, the team's playing better than expected. It's okay if we hang on to a guy that's got control.
4: The kind of return that they got, I think you have to make the deal.
13: Oh, absolutely.
4: They got a guy that is consider to be a consensus top 10 prospect in all of Major League Baseball.
6: But I don't think you're not getting that for O'Brien. With the Miller scenario, yes. I mean, those prospects never get moved. We talked about it at the time.
4: What if you get a deal that has similar kind of return to what you got for Brandon Donovan? Because I think that might be in play.
13: I would do that. I don't think you can stop being in asset accumulation mode in the first year of a rebuild. Like when Doug Armstrong has said it, they viewed their team as closer to contending. He wasn't right. They needed probably more assets, but I think they can tell you who they are at the deadline, but as a general manager and a president of baseball operations, you also have to be honest where your team's at and say, this is great, but we need more. And I think you kind of want to be greedy at this stage, because the greedy you are now, in a year or in 2 years, if you feel like the development continues to move forward and you can be aggressive and say, well, we got a lot of these guys, now let's go push to go get that piece that we're missing, that's where you go into the asset accumulation versus selling and trying to go get something.
4: I just look at the pieces that they were able to add, even if you take Leo DeVries off of this thing, which was the number one prospect that they got in return. He's currently the number one prospect in the Athletic system and one of the top prospects in all of Major League Baseball. Set that aside. They also got their now number six prospect in their system, a pitcher who's currently at AAA, who last year, while he was in the minor leagues for San Diego primarily, had 24 starts with a 3.7 ERA and more than a strikeout per inning. Their number 14 prospect was in that deal as well, Henry Baez, who this season is pitching at like the AAA level. Last year at AA had a 2.4 ERA. And then their number 22 prospect is also from that deal. He is a guy who this season is like spending some time at the AAA level slash major league level. He's probably going to be a long-term reliever, but he's got some legit strikeout stuff. And last year had a 2.5 ERA over the course of the entirety of the season. Last year at the minor league level had 71 strikeouts in 46 innings. That's a legit reliever prospect. So you got a big time reliever prospect, two different pitching prospects that are close to the major leagues, and they got their number one prospect in that trade for Mason Miller. Could you get all of that for Riley O'Brien? Probably not. Unlikely. Could you get maybe three of the four pieces? Maybe. That'd be a pretty good haul for a guy like Riley O'Brien, who 3 years from now, hell, next year, might not be the same dude that he is this year. That would be hard to pass up if you're the St. Louis Cardinals. But it's got to be a legit conversation, because as T-Bone said, if you're in a playoff spot, it'll be hard for you to go to that clubhouse and say, you did everything we asked of you. Mm-hmm. You played the style that we wanted. You were locked in on every pitch. And we're now going to take away one of the most important pieces because we believe this is not actually the year that you guys should be contending. That's a tough sell to the clubhouse. It might be the right thing to do. But how does that vibe with what they've been able to accomplish as a team? I don't know, man. That would be a fascinating case study in how disciplined this front office is ultimately going to be long
6: term. And I would love to know what the reaction will be in St. Louis, because I think it will be a bit of a split. I think there will be some people that say, yeah, you got to do the right thing. But there will be some people saying, wait a minute, why did we just pass up on the playoffs, which we haven't been to in 3 years? Mm-hmm. Why are we just punting on that when maybe we weren't going to win a World Series, but playoff baseball is playoff baseball, right? And, you know, these guys, these kids that you have in this core, it'd be valuable for them to be playing in October, right? You may not go on a deep run. You may run into the Dodgers, which, let's be honest, wouldn't be pretty. Or maybe you win a wild card round, and maybe somebody else take care of the Dodgers, and you surprise, and you go on like an NLCS-type run. I do not feel the need of, if you're in the playoff spot, well, let's play for the future. When I'm not saying you go all in on the present, but I'm going to go by what the teams tell me. The teams tell me, hey, we belong right now in this race for the NL playoff picture. I'm not going to say, well, actually, we don't believe in that, and we're going to play more for 3 years down the road. That's nothing more than projection. Here today, it tells me, hey, we are a good team. I don't care what the projections say moving forward.
4: Alongside Alex and T1, I'm BK. You got BK and Ferrario here on 101 ESPN. In 15 minutes, what's the lesson to be learned from what the Giants are doing right now? We'll get into that in a little bit. Better to forget it next year on 101 ESPN.
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24: 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We do the work. Giving you the picture, the real big St. Louis sports picture. It's BK and Ferrario on 101 ESPN. Vegas sets them up, and we're here to make the call. 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
4: .3149999646. That is the Air Comfort Service text line for Bet It or Forget It. You guys give us a scenario. We will tell you if we are betting it or forgetting it here on 101 ESPN. All right, Alex, let's start out with this. Bet it or forget it. The Hurricanes and Abs both failed to reach it to the Stanley Cup final.
13: Forget it. You could just pretty much put money down that Colorado's going to be there. Minnesota was probably going to be their toughest challenge, and I think they'll have easy access with Colorado, with Anaheim or Vegas. Carolina's the one that I can see an argument for, but I just think Carolina's too good defensively for either of these teams to deal with, so I would say forget it.
6: I would forget it as well. Both of them not making it would shock me. If you said just only one won't, sure. I would say, yeah, I could see that, where maybe Carolina gets upset or somehow Colorado loses. Like
13: McKenna that one gets, would be wild.
6: McKenna gets hit in the face again by a puck, and this time it actually knocks him out of a series. I don't see both. I mean, I think they feel like they're on a collision course towards each other.
4: I'm with you guys. I'll say forget it. If you think that one of them, though, is going to miss, there are some really good odds on other teams to win the cup right now. Montreal is 10-1, Vegas 11, Buffalo 22-1, Anaheim is 25-1. And if you think Minnesota is somehow miraculously going to come back, it ain't happening. But if you do, 40-1 odds to win the cup for the Wild.
5: The Buffalo odds would be fascinating, but I just saw something post that it's been 12, or they have never made the playoffs in their franchise history, went down 2-1 in a series, which has been 12 times. So, like,
4: they've never
5: come back to win a series when they're down 2-1, and it's happened 12 times, which is the longest stretch in history.
4: I'll ask you. I don't put any value in that because that's not this team.
5: No, I mean, I don't put value in that.
4: Come back from down 2-1.
5: Yeah, I don't put value in it, especially because like they haven't been there in 17 years. But I do put value in the scenario of, you're down 2-1, and if I'm not mistaken, it's in Montreal. So unless you pull off some crazy upset, you're going to probably be down 3-1 in that scenario. So I can understand the logic, but yeah, I'm with you. 17 seasons without making the playoffs, so it's hard to sit there and say it's, you know, it can't happen for this team.
4: Teams that were up 2-1 go on to win 70% of the time in the NHL playoffs. When they lose game four, though, it's only 51%. So if you think... if you think they can win
5: Buffalo's
4: game four,
5: get this
4: you've
5: one.
4: Got a real shot to be able to come back. And if you lose this game, though, 91% of the time you lose.
5: And Buffalo's making a goalie change tonight, so that always screams a little desperation
4: for me.
5: Works
4: last night for Colorado, though. Colorado made the goalie change, and they were able to get back on track.
5: Yeah. I'm just laughing because Colorado is in such a different spot than Buffalo, in my opinion. I think Colorado could put any goaltender out there and have success compared to Buffalo. Like, their identity has been their goalie that's stolen a few games for them.
4: Well, it's 5-1 in the last game before making that switch.
5: That's the weakness. If you have any belief Colorado loses, and I don't know what the odds would be of one of the teams beating Colorado in the cup final, that's their weakness is their goaltending. You just got to get a team that can put the numbers up
4: on
5: them. Guys, bet it or forget it. You would rather make a trade of Parayko and Kyrou to San Jose over the Chicago Blackhawks for their pick?
4: Well, because I'm getting a higher pick, yeah. I'd rather get the Sharks one. Am I missing something?
5: No, my thought process here is you're trading with the team. So, like, yes, bet it or forget it. Hold on, I think I framed this one incorrectly.
4: Yeah,
5: I'm trying to say is bet it or forget it. It's a steeper price to pay to get the second overall pick versus the fourth overall pick with the player, if that makes sense. I might have confused myself here. I had this in my head earlier today. T-Bone, you might just need to take this one. I am too. You might need to take this one.
6: Guys, bet it or forget it.
5: I had this one so confused in my head. Need to brainstorm this for a minute.
4: Yeah, I don't trade with a division rival and I get a better pick. I would like that option, please.
5: I had this one framed so differently in my head.
6: Guys, bet it or forget it. The Cardinals will have a top 10 bullpen in baseball from this point on.
4: Top 10's aggressive. I'll say forget it.
5: Yeah, I'm going to forget that one.
4: Middle of the pack, though, I think is realistic.
6: Where are
5: they at now?
6: Overall, I'm not sure. Right now, but since the month of May has started, they are 7th in ERA and 11th in strikeout percentage. And a big part of that, and the reason I brought this up, is because you've got Soriano, who's starting to miss bats and moving into a high leverage role. Stanek's been very good, as we mentioned yesterday, when even though we didn't put him in the circle of trust. He's had, I think it's 6 or 7 straight outings without allowing a run, and he's striking guys out and not walking guys. If you have a four-headed monster in your bullpen, you're going to be able to start to climb the ranks, and that's also why you potentially start to trim some of the fat off of that bullpen, where maybe Swanson doesn't turn around and you replace him and take a shot on somebody else like a Gastelum that's down in the minor leagues, or same with Brule if you end up moving on from him at some point and take a shot on another lefty or righty in your bullpen.
4: 314-399-9646. That is the Air Comfort Service text line for bet it or forget it. You guys give us a scenario. We will tell you if we're betting it or forgetting it here on 101 ESPN.
5: I figured mine out.
4: Cautiously going to go back over to Alex.
5: I figured it out.
4: Before we get to the text line.
5: Bet it or forget it. You'd rather trade Kyrou and Parayko for the second overall pick, or just trade one of them and your draft picks to get the fourth overall pick?
4: All of the which draft picks am I trading?
5: Probably 11 and 15.
6: And then just
5: so one player, 11 and 15. So let's say in the scenario you're trading Kyrou 11 and 15, keeping Parayko, drafting fourth, Kyrou and Parayko, and getting the second overall pick.
4: I'd rather give the second.
5: Because you're keeping your picks as well?
4: I get one of Stenberg or
5: Malhotra.
6: Or Malhotra, sure.
5: I mean, McKenna, maybe, if he falls, who knows?
4: Depending on what happens, I'll probably go with one of those two guys. Yeah. But maybe Malhotra, I'm not opposed to that. Yeah. and I still get the 11th overall selection, where if I don't get Malhotra at 2, I could potentially take a future center. Middle six center at 11.
5: Would you consider the Blues in a rebuild if you looked at it that way?
4: No.
5: Like if you traded just Kyren Parayko and got the second overall pick?
4: No.
5: Because typically when
6: you're
5: already
6: in kind of a rebuild.
5: Sure, but like for people that think they could be competitive, like you hear somebody that's drafting 2nd, 11th, 15th, and 31st, you're like, man, all you're doing is stockpiling assets.
6: Yeah, I wouldn't view them that way because I think they've kind of been in a rebuild and haven't admitted it yet.
4: Yep.
6: I mean, look at the last three of the last 4 years, they haven't been a playoff team. And the one time they were, it was a hot 25-game stretch. So, no, I wouldn't view it that way, but I would agree. I would trade up for the second overall pick. One, like, you move on from Kyra, which I think is a must in the offseason. Two, you're trading Parayko, which isn't a must for me, but he doesn't really fit the timeline, so I'm open-minded to moving him. And I move him and get the second overall pick where I can take whichever option is available there while also keeping my other three assets in the first.
5: I knew I had that scenario played
4: you
5: out
4: right
5: better
4: there,
5: earlier.
4: Man. I had faith in you. Never once did I...
5: No, you didn't. You were ready to move on.
4: And I understand
6: it. To be fair, you felt very lost.
4: Yes, it was. Is the Air Comfort Surface text line. From the 636, better to forget it, Mason Wynn finishes the year with more home runs than Nolan Gorman. I'll forget it.
6: I would forget it, too. Is that, like, a thing right now? Is that why that was brought up?
5: I can't imagine. Gorman's got 5. How many does Wynn have?
4: 1.
6: Yeah, I was going to say, I didn't think this was true now,
5: sure,
6: too.
5: Gorman won't be on the team, and then you hope Wynn has more.
6: Yeah.
4: From Harrison's brother, Master, this is going to be one that Alex loves. Better to forget it. The Blues will risk losing fans if they come back with the same group of players next year.
5: Calm down over there, Harrison's brother, Master.
6: Yeah, I would forget it.
5: They're going to be fine in attendance.
6: I mean, look at what they did last year.
5: Yeah, they were bad, and they sold out.
4: It pissed me off. I take Luca to these games. We try to find tickets, and it's like, hey, $100
5: Blues fans.
4: Let's chill. This team's no good.
5: Just use your press pass. Come sit upstairs with me, man.
4: Yeah.
5: Luca can hit me with shins or with shin sticks.
4: From the 314, better to forget it. The Blues add at least 2 new players to their second line this offseason.
5: Forget it. I think you're adding 1, and that would be it.
6: I agree.
5: Either a center or a winger.
6: I'm open-minded them adding someone there, but like 2 guys?
5: Unless you think they're adding a player via trade or draft and then putting Carboneau on that second line.
4: That was going to be my loophole to potentially get you to 2, but yeah, I'll say no.
5: I think Carboneau's probably on the third line or in the AHL.
6: That's fair. I wasn't counting that because I already count Carboneau. Not that he's here, but he's in the organization. Yeah. I was counting external additions.
4: From the 314, better to forget it, 30 home runs this year for Jordan Walker.
5: I'll bet it.
4: I'd be surprised at this point if he doesn't get to 30, barring injury.
5: Yeah.
4: That's the thing that can always set this thing aside, but we can't predict that. 314-399-9646. That is the Air Comfort Service text line for better to forget it. If you guys have a scenario, go ahead and get them in on the Air Comfort Service text line for bet it or forget it. Last thing here from the Devil's Crotch.
5: Okay.
4: Better to forget it, Walker will finish top 5 in the MVP.
6: Oh.
5: I'll say forget it because I don't think he'll have the home runs to be in the top 5.
6: What the hell? I'll bet it.
5: YOLO.
6: I mean, like, if he keeps doing this, 900 plus OPS, I mean, he's going to be in the conversation. He'll be up there with Ohtani.
5: Schwarber.
6: Schwarber, if he's back up in that conversation.
5: Acuna. I'm assuming Acuna's.
6: I would assume.
5: Olsen's
6: going to be in the
5: better.
6: Conversation.
4: Yeah. Shohei's going to be the winner. Let's be real.
6: We shouldn't vote for him,
4: so
6: okay?
4: So set that aside.
5: Work.
6: We're focusing. He said he's focusing on the Cy Young, so don't vote for him for MVP.
5: Cool,
6: this year.
5: We'll get both.
4: Correct. I think there's a real chance of that.
5: Yeah.
4: I think that he'll be top 5 because you look at last year, like Geraldo Perdomo was top 5, Trey Turner top 5. I think some of the traditional metrics are just going to help him. It's pretty rare that you see a guy 20 plus stolen bases, which is very much in play for Walker, 30 plus home runs, playing quality defense in right field, and doing it as surprisingly as he is, kind of similar to Perdomo in that regard. I think you get top 5 in the conversation if you end up in that spot. All right. Alongside Alex and T-Bone, I'm BK. In 15 minutes, we'll dive into the junk drawer. But next, what's the lesson from what's gone wrong for the Giants this season? We'll talk about that next here on 101 ESPN.
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0: stink, guys. They're terrible.
1: Yeah, but they have fun viral videos of their outfielders celebrating.
2: What was that?
0: Yeah,
1: hey, that's the weirdest celebration I've ever seen.
3: I mean, that is certainly
1: I've seen some
3: a choice.
1: Weird celebration, but for anybody that hasn't seen
0: Bader
1: it,
0: come up with
1: your boy Bader is the one that probably steam-headed it.
3: Three guys humping the air in the outfield.
1: It's not considered
3: There's no
1: the
3: other
1: air.
3: Way to
1: it's
3: see
1: It's not considered
3: it.
1: The air when they're huddled up doing it.
3: I guess each other is really the better. Like, they're in a triangle, and the three guys not, are humping the air.
1: It's not human centipeding it. It's
0: PG-13.
1: In the middle. Ah, that's R, baby.
0: Oh, yeah, that's probably fair, yeah.
3: Closer on.
1: Of course, obviously.
3: We'd have a different.
1: We'd
3: say.
1: Be opening the show differently if they weren't on.
3: So, the Giants are 17-24. This was supposed to be a good team. Like, the Cardinals had no expectations, and they're pretty good. The Giants had big-time expectations, and they're dreadful. And it's because their lineup just can't hit. And, Alex, this is after they had, you know, the superstar player in Buster Posey come in, and he's like, you know what, we're going to do this a little differently because we've been trying to do the platoon thing. We've been going about this the nerdy numbers, smart guy way. We're going to change things up here. We're going to go get stars. We're going to sign Willie Adames. We're going to trade for Rafael Devers. We're going to get Matt Chapman and then extend him. This offseason, they went out and they got Luis Arraez. They're valuing the guy that hits for average. He's doing that this year again where he's hitting for .310. But they stink. They're no good. They paid a bunch of money for this team, and they're getting awful results from it. And this is a team that's kind of similar in terms of how the last 15 years have gone for the Cardinals. They were great in the early 2010s, and then they went through this stretch where they kind of lost their way. They lost their identity. They go away from their manager, all these different things. And then they're just stuck in mediocrity where they're winning basically 80 games every season. And this was their way out. They decided, hey, we're gonna go big. We're going to go big game hunting with Buster Posey as our president of baseball operations. Cardinals went a very different direction, Alex, where they tried a lot of that. It failed, so they say, you know what? We're going with the homegrown players, and we're going to go with the Heim Bloom way. Is there a lesson here from the Giants?
1: I mean, I think the lesson would be don't go just after name recognition to fix your baseball team if you've got a lot of other issues. And, I mean, offensively is their problem, and you went out there and you go after these guys that on the stat sheets in their career you'd be like, oh, well, this guy's going to be a superstar for us. Rafael Devers, Willie Adames dominates for the Milwaukee Brewers. Well, you imagine he's going to come here and do this. Sometimes when you go after that star player where he's doing things in a comfortable position and you put him in a different spot and ask him to be the star of this team, you can't translate that to a different criteria. So that would be the only lesson that I'm learning from this one. If I look at the Giants and be like, you can't just go out there and paycheck your way to success. Now, the Dodgers showcase the ability to do so, but they're getting unicorns when they do that. Where these guys, what was Chapman when they signed him? Was he 32, 33 years old?
3: I think like 31.
0: Yeah, I think he's 31 because he's 33 now.
1: Devers was 29 last year, 30 this year. Willie Adames is 31 now. So, like, you're getting guys that aren't up there in age, but, you know, they're on the back half, the back nine of their prime years versus when you're getting those guys in the front end of it.
3: That's, to me, the lesson. The lesson is don't bet on guys over the age of 30. It's risky, man. The aging curve is real, and we saw it here in St. Louis. Look at what happened with Goldie. Look at what happened with Arenado. Once you get beyond the age of 30, there is real risk associated with the decline of these players. Now, it doesn't always happen. It's hard to know which ones it will and which ones it won't. But if you're going to sign those guys to these massive contracts, I better get the front end of that deal. And this is why you go out and you sign, you know, somebody like a Juan Soto or a Trey Turner or Bryce Harper or Manny Machado, because you do get the first 5 years of the contract before they get to the backside of the aging curve where it's not guaranteed they're going to be bad. But it's possible, and you could run into some of those lean years at the back end. The other thing is, it's a reminder of how important it is to develop some of your own guys. Look at this lineup, man. These guys that they have developed internally, almost none of them have worked out for them. And if you're looking at the Cardinals, why is it working for them? Well, because you've had some development success. Look at where Walker is now. Look at Burleson, Herrera, Weatherholt. If you don't hit on some of your own internal players, I don't think it needs to be exclusively that. I think eventually you've got to go out there and make the big move. And yes, it's going to be a risk, but you got to do it. you also need internal players that can help to boost you, especially as they are at that young age where they can offset some of the decline from your 30-plus-year-old players. But the Giants don't have that. They haven't had that. And because they've been whiffing on them so often lately, it's leading them to where they are today.
0: Yeah, that's the thing for me, because I think at some point you probably have to, as an organization, go out and sign someone like a Willie Adames or a Matt Chapman or acquire the Rafi Devers. Devers is the one that's the most shocking, because I thought that guy was a superstar. And clearly the answer is, you know, okay, he wasn't the guy that we thought, and Boston was really where it panned out for him. But the reason I bring that up is I don't think it's so much the, yeah, they got over-aggressive in the 30s, but it is they got over-aggressive in the 30s because they didn't develop those homegrown guys, to your point. Because as you said, with that that age 30 curve, once you hit that, it's one thing if you've got one or two of those guys, not when your whole roster is exclusively no doubt. That, right? Like, when you look at that roster, to your point, I mean, it's hard to find a homegrown guy, right? Even in their pitching staff. I mean, it's mostly just Logan Webb was their homegrown guy. Robbie Ray was from outside the organization. Tyler Malley from outside the organization. Hauser from outside the organization. And that's before we talk about the lineup. So I agree. That's probably the biggest lesson for me is you've got to be able to supplement your roster, a big driving force of your roster, needs to be from homegrown players, and then whether it is you develop the superstar that you or you don't, then you can go out to free agency and try and supplement it. But it can't be that's your entire roster, because that's a bunch of risks that they took where it is, okay, instead of rolling the dice on one or two free agents over the age of 30, we're rolling about seven different dice at this point to see if we can get this to pan out.
3: Yeah, and their lineup, it's basically just Casey Schmidt and Ramos. That's it. Those are the two guys in their lineup that were drafted by the organization and developed internally. Everything else is KBO, free agent, trade, free agent, free agent, free agent, trade.
1: Yeah.
3: That doesn't work.
0: To the point on, like you said, you mentioned the Dodgers. It's one thing to build your roster. Now, the Dodgers are more homegrown than people give them credit for. But if you're going to go out and spend money and make that kind of the core identity of your team, you need to be spending with the Dodgers and the Mets, where you're going out and shopping at the top of the free agent market. Where they have been shopping is where the Cardinals would shop, which is, hey, Willie Adames, is he the best free agent on the market? Nobody's in the second tier, and we'll give him 6 years in his age 30 year, where he's more likely.
3: Yeah, maybe he's not going out there and 100%. Getting the top free agent from the KBO, but he's pretty good, and he could hit pretty well here, and we could give him $20 million a year, and that'll be the face of our franchise. No, that's not how this works. Same thing is true for, like, Matt Chapman. Chapman's a nice player, but Chapman is a defense-first glove at third base who occasionally will hit for a decent amount of pop. I don't want to sign that guy for $20 million a year into his late 30s. That's crazy. And they were like, yeah, hell yeah, sign us up. We got him. We traded for him. Let's go ahead and keep him here.
0: Even Adames, right? Like, he doesn't. And some of it, too, is you got to build around your ballpark. This is not a hitter-friendly ballpark.
3: At all.
0: And their answer for shortstop was, okay, so Willie Adames, not that great defensively, is only going to get worse as he age. Well, he's a pull-side hitter. Of course he'll hit those home runs here. You're not Milwaukee, right? That's a hitter-friendly ballpark. Mm-hmm. I could have told you Adames was going to have struggles with his power at that ballpark. I thought Devers would be different because Devers, I thought, had just that A-plus tool for his power. And even he's being hampered by that ballpark.
3: And that
0: to an
3: might
0: extent.
3: Still work out. I'm not totally out on Devers just yet. It's been a bad start to the season, bad start overall to his Giants career, but I still think he might be able to figure this thing out eventually. I saw Bob Nightingale tweet this out. He posted a story on it. Now, the Giants would like to unload some of these contracts. Younghoe Lee, who I mentioned, he's got $85 million left. Willie Adames has $160 million. Devers is at $225, and then there's Chapman at $125 million remaining. They would just like to start over, start anew. They just traded what they thought was going to be their franchise catcher, who's really great defensively and really awful offensively. If you were in Heim Bloom's shoes, are any of these players of interest to you, Alex?
1: No, not at all. I don't think you need the glove-first defensive player that has an occasional pop. To me, that sounds a lot like Nolan Arenado, especially with the age.
3: They went to high school together.
1: There you go. Rafael Devers, I don't think they're going to trade Rafael Devers, but Devers would be the one that I guess is intriguing, but all of the away-from-baseball stuff and just the attitude that was reported out of Boston, you'd be concerned about with this position. So, no, I don't think I'd have any interest in those guys.
3: Also, where am I playing him?
0: Yeah, that's my thing. I don't know where you play Devers.
1: He's not defensively at third, so yeah. You're strictly a DH.
0: DH is locked up with Herrera DHing a decent amount. Now, if you said Prairie's now going to catch like 4 out of 5. Maybe you're having a conversation, but I don't think they're comfortable doing that right now as an organization. I like some of their guys are interesting, but it's just they're bad contracts that I don't want on the books. If Chapman was younger, I think Chapman would make a ton of sense for the Cardinals, right? If instead of being 32, which he is, if he was like 29, I would have interest on this contract because it would age a little bit better, but I think it's going to start to age and if it's not already based on his numbers. So I just don't think there's anybody, at least on the position player side, that you have much interest in.
3: Yeah, that's where I'm at as well. Young, who lead to me, is interesting, but he's got too much term left.
0: Yeah, if well, it was and he's like, not a center fielder.
2: $85 million, woof.
3: If he was a left fielder that had 1 year remaining on his contract and it was like $10 or $15 million instead of $20 million, all right, yeah, high average. Comes in, plays decent defense for you in the corner outfield, bats from the left side, can basically be Mason Winn, but from the left side of the outfield. All right, yeah, I could see how that would fit into your lineup. Add him like 6th or 7th, and he just replaces basically Victor Scott in your lineup. You move Church over to center. I'd be fine with that. But Lars Nootbaar is returning sooner rather than later. He could basically just be what Younghoe Lee is for you for a much cheaper price, and you could potentially still deal him for some kind of an asset at the deadline.

0: But like left, like somebody say, well, what about left field? Because Newbard may be not an answer long term. We got Baez coming up.
1: Yep.
0: So center field and third base, and there's a lot of teams that are looking for that, right? That's where it gets a little bit difficult because there's just not a ton of great offensive center fielders. Same with at the hot corner. There's not a ton of great third basemen that fit that profile.
1: Alongside Alex and T-Bone, I'm BK. Coming up next, time for the Junk Drawer here on 101 ESPN.

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1: All right, I'll be honest. 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Thought I was good. 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James Carlton from State Farm ran it for me. 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If you've been putting it off, go to carltonhelps.com. 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
0: 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It's BK and Ferrario on 101 ESPN. Let's

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0: BK. It's BK and Ferrario here on 101 ESPN. We're going to talk to our friend and Blues insider for The Athletic, Jeremy Rutherford, here in just a little bit. But you guys are both off tomorrow.
1: Yeah.
2: Yeah.
0: Alex is out. T-Bone's out the rest of the week. I'm going solo tomorrow. I'll be having some help with some friends here.
1: Man, how do you have tone when you're by yourself?
0: I'll find a way.
1: Can you have tone with yourself?
0: Yeah, absolutely. T-Bone, what's the plan? You're going to Memphis. What's on the docket? One of my favorite places to go to.
1: T-Bone, so, he's about to just cause so much tone with your decisions.
2: I'm hoping tonight we're going to get down there probably 8, 9 o'clock maybe. Go down Beale Street, get some drinks, maybe some dinner.
0: Baby also, Kings, hit it up.
2: That's where I was thinking we might go. So we'll do that tonight. We're staying down by the pyramid somewhere in that area.
0: Oh, nice.
2: And then tomorrow we've got tickets to the Memphis Redbirds game because they play like at 11 o'clock.
0: Minor league baseball, baby.
2: Minor league baseball. So we'll do that in the afternoon. And then we want to go see the studio. Why can I not remember the name? I just talked about this yesterday with the big boss in the building. The studio where Elvis Presley and some artists recorded their... Stun Studio. So we're going to definitely go see that. We'll probably get some Memphis barbecue at some point. That's the only things that are planned right now. We might do the Civil Rights Museum that's there as well. So there's 2-3 things that were definitely on our agenda, but otherwise it's kind of we're going with the flow and we'll just see how we're feeling, what we want to do that day. We're only there for 2 nights. So.
0: Oh, you are? Okay. Yeah, Silky O'Sullivan's is a must.
2: What?
0: Silky's. You'll see it. It's one of the big bars in Memphis on Beale Street. They have, it's this huge like bucket of drink. I wouldn't necessarily call it good, but it's an experience, and you got to try that one out.
2: go to this experience where I wouldn't call it good.
0: Go check this one out.
2: Yeah,
0: the bar is really cool.
2: Sold on that.
0: The bar itself is really cool. It's worth checking out, but it's kind of like a Memphis staple, and then when you get in there, you got to get the bucket.
2: your dad
0: will be hammered by the end
2: of
0: the month.
2: You're not selling me on the bucket
1: idea. He's making this sound really good.
2: Yeah.
1: They do have something cool called the... some type of music tour. I forget what it's called, to where they like take you. It's like a 90-minute bus ride. We did this when we went to Graceland, to where you go through like the history of rock and roll and blues in Memphis. Like you pay the ticket, you ride the bus, and they drive you through different like destinations there. I thought that was pretty cool. But we went in the daytime, and it was just Katie and I. So like we didn't go for drinking. We went more for like, let's go to Graceland.
2: No, we're not necessarily there for drinking.
1: But. It was more like kind of a sightseeing thing, the cool I can look at history. Because I've been to Graceland 3 times, and every time we go, I want to go to Graceland again.
2: I've been before to Memphis. I went when I was younger, because like I stayed at the Peabody Hotel where they have the ducks that come out. We did Graceland when I was growing up. I've been to a Memphis Redbirds game. We're mostly just doing that so I can go see Baez, Jimmy Crooks, Bernal, those guys. But there's still a couple things that I hadn't done, and I didn't get to experience Beale Street as an adult, which I think you have to do. So it was just something where it kind of came together last minute of, hey, my dad was like, I got some random days off in the middle of May. I was like, I am looking to get away. Where shall we go? And the answer was Memphis.
1: Is Graceland one of those things that you only do once and you're like, okay, that's enough?
2: Yeah, I think so.
1: Yeah. Because I feel like, the arch is that for me. I've done it. I don't need to do it again. Graceland's like one of those things, every time we go, I want to go again.
2: Oh, really?
1: I'm an Elvis nut, though, so it's one of those things that I like going.
2: Music.
1: Yeah, I like going and look through all of his stuff. I feel like you can never do it one time through the tour.
0: Somebody on the text line said, Silky's is great. Check out the bucket. It's the diver's bucket. It's every alcohol, beer, wine, and hard alcohol. It's fantastic.
1: Lord, that sounds
0: again,
1: like a rough week.
0: I wouldn't call it good. But it is an experience, and I recommend trying
1: I don't look forward to that anymore.
2: Yeah, I don't think I want to try it.
0: It's worth trying. The somebody else said, can we all agree Nashville is better than Memphis? Nope, I do not. I understand the case. Everybody's got their things.
2: I'll be able to answer that.
1: You'll be able to judge it.
0: My guess is you'll probably like Nashville more. I don't know that for sure, but that would be my guess. Memphis is more, there's a little more grit to it. It's like dive bars.
2: That screams me.
0: And that's the kind of thing that I prefer. I like dive bars. I like a little bit more of the culture side of things. Whereas in Nashville, you know, everything's kind of upscale. And, you know, you're paying $20 a drink and you know what you're getting into. It's a bunch of country bars. It's just not my personal style. But I get anybody else that wants to go there. There's a lot to do in Nashville. It's great. All right, coming up in about 15 minutes, we'll talk a little bit more about your St. Louis Cardinals. But next, we're going to talk to our friend, Blues insider for The Athletic, Jeremy Rutherford, here on 101 ESPN.
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8: Alongside Alex and Timon, I'm BK. Happy to go out to the Callier and Thompson hotline to be joined by our friend, Blues Insider for The Athletic. He's Jeremy Rutherford here on 101 ESPN. JR, appreciate the time as always. So you decided your piece from last week didn't get you enough grief, so you just wanted to write another one about the Blues rolling it back?
9: Way to lean into it.
10: Yeah. Yeah, what a great welcome. Thanks a lot.
8: Yeah, man. Happy to have you on to do this.
9: First question, why do you love Jordan Kyrou so much?
8: That's part of it. We had this conversation earlier today, JR. And by the way, for anybody that's not sure what we're talking about, JR has a new piece out over on The Athletic right now, projecting the Blues lineup for next season. Go young or roll it back. What is your level of belief that if the Blues decided to roll it back, they would get a better season out of Jordan Kyrou next year, JR?
10: Yeah, I think better than this year, I would think. But I don't think anybody could guarantee or promise that you're talking about a 35 or 40 goal season. And I think you're looking at a large body of work that's been pretty successful the last 4 years or so. It's just, you know, how committed is he to becoming that elite player that everybody knows that he can be with the skills that he possesses? And I think once you're in town in the same uniform for 5, 6, 7 years, and you see that it can happen, you wonder why it doesn't happen, you know, more consistently, particularly this past season. And so, you know, with these two pieces the past couple of weeks, kind of projecting the roster, projecting the lineup, I just can't, as I sit down with a blinking cursor on my laptop, you know, point out a trade that is likely to happen, that whether it's Kyrou or somebody else that's in this projected lineup, that they won't be here. And of course, something could happen tomorrow, and we could say, well, that makes sense. But just as we see it on the surface, I don't know what that is. And I'll give you a quick example. I'm working on a piece now. I don't know when it'll be out, but what would it take for the Blues to trade up with San Jose to the number 2 overall pick? And I've brought in the San Jose Sharks writer, Eric Stevens, and he actually just replied to me. And, you know, one of the names that's going back and forth is Kyrou. And his response is, yeah, the Sharks don't need an underachieving winger coming off a bad season. And I think that's going to be the response from the GMs around the league. And so not to say something can't happen, but when you're putting these pieces together, that's kind of where it is.
9: So that's where I was going to go next year, because I think we've had the conversation already. You know, do you sell low on Jordan Kyrou? If Kyrou is a piece that could get you into the top 10, and you just answered on the 2 overall pick, but, you know, there's other spots that could get you into the top 10. Maybe it's the 5th overall spot, maybe the 4th overall spot, or the 7th overall. If trading Kyrou to get into the top 10, is that selling low in your opinion?
10: I don't think it's selling low, and especially if it's in some sort of package. Like, I don't know, and I could be wrong, but I don't think we're going to see a deal where it's, you know, Jordan Kyrou for the 5th overall pick, or Jordan Kyrou and a 2nd rounder for the 5th overall pick. I think there's going to be a situation where if and when we see a trade with Jordan Kyrou, there's going to be an open-endedness to it in terms of what it could be. So I don't know that we're going to be able to evaluate the trade that day and say for sure the Blues sold low, or for sure they, you know, possibly. But I think there's going to be some question as to, you know, whether it's picks involved or prospects or whatever you, what have you, in terms of, you know, how the trade's going to turn out. So, yeah, if people are of the mindset that they want to move Jordan Kyrou out and they don't want him on the opening night roster and they're willing to sell low on him, you know, I think that you have to have some positive coming back, whether it's potential or a player who's done it in the league before, just something that you're getting for a guy who's scored 30-plus in the league 3 times.
8: What do you think? I'm trying to think of the right way to frame this, JR, but I'll just ask it as simply as possible. What do you think the value is right now for Jordan Kyrou then?
10: Well, I think that there would be teams interested around the league, especially with his contract being the way it is, 5 years, you know, at 8.125 and a growing cap, and a guy who's done it in the league before. And we've seen it many times. A change of scenery can do some of these players really, really good. You know, a kick in the pants for a guy who, you know, thought he had the world by the tail. And I'm not talking about Kyrou. I'm talking about a lot of young, skilled guys who don't get it done every year. And then all of a sudden, that trade does get made and they go somewhere else and they do hit 40 and they do figure it out. And, you know, whatever it took, you know, it took something to get over that edge. So, you know, I think if the Blues wanted to trade Kyrou and there was a couple teams interested, you know, I think that other teams wouldn't view Kyrou as negatively as some of the people in St. Louis do, you know, especially coming off a season like he did. And I do think that you could get some value for him. I just don't know, as I've been writing and saying for the past couple weeks, that coming off an 18-goal season is that right opportunity for the Blues.
9: So the other thing that stands out, at least for me, and it makes sense, is when in your piece, JR, and you're running it back with that, Justin Carboneau's not on the NHL roster. Is that a cause of how you believe the Blues look at him, or is that just because there's not spots and they would value the AHL opportunity?
10: No, I think they really, really like him, especially with the lack of goal scoring last year, secondary scoring. You need somebody like Carboneau. And look, we mentioned to Doug Armstrong, I think, on the podcast, and you know, I talked about Snuggerud, and he brought up Carboneau. So, you know, it was kind of unsolicited, and still brought up that name. So I think they really, really think highly of him. You know, me just trying to, you know, spitball a lineup for next year, if I don't see a Kyrou trade happening and I see the Blues.
8: What a cliffhanger. Man. I think he was really about to give us something.
9: I think he was about to tell us Carbon is going to be a superstar and he's going to be on the top line. Oh, it's just about giving him an opportunity.
8: It was right there.
9: I think JR timed that too. He was like, I'm going to set these guys up and then hit the end button just to see if... I think that's more of seeing if Tanner's paying attention. And T-Bone, the moment it happened, on the phone.
8: I have no idea what he was about to say there, but I've got to find out.
9: This is the conclusion. He did, by the way, what he's referencing with the podcast, we asked... JR asked Doug, you know, who's the next superstar for the Blues or could be the next superstar? And JR mentioned Snuggerud, and Army was the one that responded with, well, Justin Carboneau is one that we feel very highly about.
8: All right, JR, let's hear where this was going.
9: Man.
8: No, you're not.
9: It's just not happening.
8: Check out his article. It'll be coming out probably real soon.
9: Yeah, The Athletic.
8: There he is.
9: If we've got him. I think this was a T-Bone issue here, JR.
10: T-Bone's got his mind in Memphis already, huh?
8: That's right. All right, you were telling us about Kyrou, Carboneau. Continue along, JR. Apologies for the technological issues.
10: Yeah, I just think that if you can see a situation where, okay, this Kyrou trade makes sense or this Buchnevich trade makes sense, that's going to open up a spot, you know, in the middle six. You can bring in a 19-year-old Justin Carboneau and kind of live or die with the defensive mistakes he's going to make. You know, then I think you could pencil him into that opening night roster. But I think without seeing a spot and also knowing that he's still got to come aways, you know, a bit defensively, that it might take some time in the American Hockey League. And also, you know, I try to look at the big picture and it's like, okay, can they have a Mayu, a Lindstein, a Juracek, a Carboneau, a Stenberg? Like, can you have 5, 6, 7 players? So, you know, maybe Carboneau is a guy that you have in there above a couple of those other guys. I just know that they're here. They've shown it for a little stretch here. And you know, Carboneau might take a little bit of time.
8: As a little bit of a follow-up to all of this, JR, don't you think leading question alert. Wouldn't it be fair to say Kyrou has a lot of similarities to Alex DeBrincat as a player? Production, size, speed, all of that, like style of play. Do you think that is a fair comparison as a starting point?
10: Well, a little bit. I mean, but DeBrincat's, I think even, you know, I don't think Kyrou is a smaller guy and DeBrincat's, you know, really small. But, you know, speed-wise, yeah, they both have some speed. You know, I think that over the years, DeBrincat's been more willing to shoot it, has a nice shot. Kyrou's got a nice shot, too. It's just this year you saw that shooting percentage dip, and that's probably why the goals. Also, you know, his shot total went down, too. So, yeah, I know I'm getting in the weeds there, but I don't necessarily think of the two together, but I'll follow along here.
8: Okay, the reason I ask this is because he's been traded, Alex DeBrincat has, twice in his NHL career. Once was for the number 7 overall pick, and then a 39th pick and a third-round pick. That was when he was traded from the Chicago Blackhawks to Ottawa. Now, that was a different story because he was a young player coming off of a 40-goal season, so he was being traded at his peak at that point. That's like if the Blues had traded Kyrou coming off of one of his best seasons. Then he was dealt from Ottawa to Detroit at 26 years old, coming off of a 27-goal season in which he was a negative 31 for Ottawa, so not exactly coming off of a sterling season. That year, he got a couple of prospects and a first-round and a fourth-round selection. Do you think that's a fair baseline for what the Blues could get for Kyrou if they decided to sell him this offseason?
10: Yeah, I just... okay, so let me back up just a bit here. Is, you know, when that DeBrincat trade from Chicago happened, like, a lot of people were shocked. Like, he was coming off that 40-goal season. I remember Patrick Kane was throwing a fit, and you know, it was kind of a surprise, and that's not really the situation here. But I know you're asking the question, framing it about the return that you could get for him. You know, I think that if you're trading Jordan Kyrou and you're the Blues, you know, you're looking for a piece who, you know, can come in at 23, 24, 25 and help this retool. I mean, if you can get, like in the Buffalo deal with Parayko, you're getting a stud defenseman coming back who's essentially going to be, you know, a good young Parayko. You know, yeah, you could pull off a deal like that. But if you're looking at multiple, you know, later picks, whether it's seconds or including force, I don't know that that's going to be a situation that helps the Blues. And some people might say, you know, moving Kyrou helps the Blues, so get what you can get. And, you know, I understand, but this is still a three-time 33-plus goal scorer. And I think that whether you trade him now or you trade him at the deadline or you trade him next summer, you got to have good asset management. It's got to be something who's going to come in and accent the Snuggeruds and Dvorskis and these guys. And you know, if not, then I just don't know that you're making the best deal possible. And, you know, I know some people are going to disagree with that, but there's a player there, and he hasn't put it together in terms of what he's been able to do consistently here in St. Louis. But it doesn't mean you just ship him off.
8: Boy, that's going to be an interesting story to follow this offseason and to monitor to see how the Blues value him and what ultimately they're looking for. JR, appreciate the time, man. People can find that piece over at The Athletic breaking down what exactly the Blues roster could look like in 2026. All the best, man. We'll talk with you again soon.
10: Yep. All right, thanks, guys.
8: You got it. That's Jeremy Rutherford joining us here on 101 ESPN. Appreciate his time, as always. If that's the kind of thing that you were being offered, Alex, you couldn't get anything more, but... it's like a late, this was a conditional first round pick, which ultimately became, I think, like the 29th overall pick or something like that.
9: It was the 25th because it was traded to Boston to get Linus Ullmark.
8: There you go. So a late first round pick, couple of prospects, and then like a fourth round pick.
9: Mm-hmm. And none of the prospects, by the way, have turned out to be anything for Ottawa.
8: Correct. Is that the kind of thing that you would be willing to accept, or would you roll the dice to hope that he becomes something more this year?
9: I think I'd have to roll the dice. I don't think it's the pick as much as it's the prospect, and the pick was the headline of that deal for Ottawa. Because it was an unknown pick, because it was in the upcoming year's draft, and that, of course, they flipped it to Boston to get Linus Ullmark. So I think maybe a first-round pick helps you kind of package a deal to move up, but if it's a first-round pick with low-level prospects, I'd say, what else are you getting here? I think the name has to be bigger than the pick if you're the Blues right now, which is why I said in that that Bruce Garach report from the Ottawa Senators, it can't be all three. It's either the high-profile name or the high-level prospect and the first-round pick. And if it's not getting any of those two scenarios, then yeah, no, I would run it back. I don't like saying that because I do think there might be an addition by subtraction with Jordan Kyrou. But that might be a conversation for next year once you know what Justin Carboneau's development looks like, rather than right now, where the addition by subtraction is a hole or Jonathan Drouin and Jonathan Berggren. And I don't think that's an upgrade for you.
8: In 15 minutes, we'll get into one possibility that somebody floated on how we can make it better for the number one seeds in the NHL's postseason. I'll see if Alex and T-Bone have any interest in that. We'll do that in just a little bit. But next, what should the plan be for the Cardinals against left-handed pitchers like what they're seeing tonight? We'll talk about that next here on 101 ESPN.
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0: face left-handed starter Jeffrey Springs tonight against the Athletics. He does not have significant splits in his career. He's typically about as good against lefties as he is against righties, but when that's the case, typically I would lean toward your own guys and what kind of splits they have against lefties versus righties. Alongside Alex and T-Bone, I'm BK. It's BK and Ferrario here on 101 ESPN. As you look at this game going into tonight, the Cardinals would typically have had Ramon Urias as part of their lineup. He's been one of their best hitters so far this year against left-handed pitching. On the season, he's only batting .250 against them, but he's getting on base more than 40% of the time, really high walk rate, and he's slugging like crazy against left-handed pitchers in a small sample size so far this year, putting together an OPS over 1,000 against them. Your other guys that have been crushing lefties include Jordan Walker. He's been outstanding. Mason Winn has surprisingly been very good so far this year against left-handed pitchers. Ivan Herrera is walking like crazy against them. And then Jose Fermin has actually put together some really quality at-bats against lefties so far this year as well. Guys that are struggling include Vic. It is what it is.
1: I feel like he's struggling in a lot of areas.
0: No doubt. Alec Burleson and Nolan Gorman. As you go into this lineup tonight, Alex and T-Bone, how would you put this thing together against a lefty if you were in Ollie Marmol's shoes? What kind of changes are you going to potentially make to it with Andre Pallante on the mound? So I would assume you're going to see Ivan Herrera once again behind the plate.
1: I mean, the changes I would make is Nolan Gorman and Victor Scott not in the lineup. The hard part with that is, well, then who replaces them? Because Fermin more than likely going to be the guy that you would put in the outfield, unless you're going to put him at third base.
0: That's the question.
1: And I mean, because Nathan Church would be in there without question, Jordan Walker, and then you just got to decide who that other outfielder is. So it might be Prieto, where he's playing third base for you. And then
0: against the lefty?
1: Yeah, and I guess his numbers, I mean, they haven't seen him against a lefty, or has he taken any at-bats against the lefty?
0: Major leagues.
1: I just think Gorman can't be in there. And then you just got to decide, do you want Victor Scott in, or do you want to try something else? So, I mean, Fermin, without question, should be in the lineup. And without Ramon Urias, you have to make the decision, do you want to pull Gorman and Scott or leave one of those two in?
0: Let's go through this. So, Weatherholt's going to start. I would assume we all have him as a leadoff hitter,
2: yeah,
0: right?
2: Yeah, I had that down, yeah.
0: Okay. Batting second, I think you go with your traditional lineup, and it's Ivan Herrera, who in this scenario is going to be catching because you've got Andre Pallante on the mound. You guys agree?
2: Yeah.
0: Mm-hmm. Third, do you go to Burleson or do you switch it like they did against a lefty? I think this was about a week ago now, and potentially put Jordan Walker as your three-hole hitter.
1: I'd put Jordan Walker.
2: I like the idea of flipping it and putting Walker three.
0: I agree. I think I would do that as well. Get him as many at-bats as you possibly can against a lefty. And then you've got Burleson, I would assume, batting cleanup for you in this scenario?
2: I think so, because otherwise you get very left-handed heavy still potentially at the bottom of the order.
0: All right, so that's your top four. It's the normal guys, but with Herrera behind the plate and Walker and Burleson flipping. Now you've got the five-hole spot. I've got Fermin here.
2: I've got Winn there.
1: I'd put Fermin there.
2: The reason I put Winn there, and look, Fermin's been very good, but even Winn's been better in bigger sample size. Winn's 912 OPS against lefties.
0: Can I give you my case for it?
2: Sure.
0: I think that you platoon this spot. So later in the game, I'll have a lefty that comes in. And in that scenario, I'm able to go left on left because they might end up bringing in a righty for that spot. Because you've got, in this scenario, I've got Fermin, then Winn, and then Sajacy. So they might bring in a righty. And I could switch it to bring in Gorman. And then you've got Winn against the righty. And then I could do another pinch hit spot potentially with Sajacy.
2: If you don't have Gorman in the lineup, I think that can make some sense.
0: Okay,
2: I've actually got Gorman in the lineup, okay, because I don't know who else you're playing at third.
0: But we have Fermin and Winn as the two there, right? Those are the two spots, yeah. Five and six.
2: Yeah.
0: Either way. I have Sajacy in left field. I know he's been really bad, but if he's going to be up, this has to be his role, right? You got a lefty on the mound. You don't really have another alternative here. He's showing an ability to play a decent left field defensively. I think he's got to be in my lineup. Do you guys disagree with that?
1: I think you could toss a coin on this one. It's probably the more likely scenario because, like you said, he's up here, so he should be playing. I mean, I only mentioned Prieto because last year against lefties, he was pretty good in the minors, but that's the minors versus the majors. It's a small sample size. The hard part with Sajacy is you've seen it a little bit already, and it hasn't looked pretty.
3: No doubt.
1: So you go the unknown versus a guy that you've seen some, but you're right. Prieto, I don't think, plays a role for this team's future. Sajacy, if he's here, which I think they hope he is, you're a right-handed bat, man. Like, this is the scenario you're supposed to come into, and you're supposed to succeed. So, yeah, I'd probably go Sajacy in this spot.
3: Also, if you can't do this, then you can't be here.
1: Mm-hmm.
3: Like, if you can't get this start today, they need to make a switch with him at the major league level. Like, it's time to bring up Blaze Jordan or something. Because this has to be the spot where you're getting some level of success. And if he's not starting here, where are his at-bats coming from? And so that was the question they were asking whenever they originally sent him down prior to the injury. But then when they called him back up, my assumption is they're going to have to use him in these spots then. Because Urias would have taken this opportunity, and now he's not here. So I think it's got to be Sajacy, but this gets us to another question. Who the hell is your DH today?
2: I guess Pozo.
1: Yeah.
3: It's got to be, right? And he's been awful.
1: He's been terrible, too. Or you go Prieto in that spot, too, which you just don't know. Like,
3: yeah, that's where you're at right now. Church, who I have in center field. Or you could go Vic, whatever. I don't.
1: I'd have Church in center field.
2: Who'd you have at third,
3: Fermin? I had Fermin at third and Sajacy in left. You could switch that if you want to. I don't really care about the positions. Either way is fine.
2: Yeah, I don't know what their plan is with Sajacy, because like they basically told us they don't believe he's ready to be starting at the big leagues, or they don't trust him to start at the big leagues. And I don't know if that changes just because he ended up getting recalled up here. I think he got recalled because an emergency occurred, right? It was, all right, go down there, we're going to get you up. You mean Urias' elbow's barking? Oh, Sajacy, get back up here. Sorry, dude.
1: They chose Prieto over Sajacy, and then the injury happened. So that tells you where they were at.
2: That's why I don't know that he's in the lineup tonight.
3: But I think that was for right-handed pitchers. Mm-hmm. Like, Prieto was going to come up to be in those situations where, hey, you've got a situation where you need a lefty bat. He's going to come get those opportunities. This is not that chance. This is the opposite, where it was going to be Urias who was getting these opportunities, and when he was no longer going to be available, that's when you called Sajacy back up, because now more opportunities in theory would be open. So I would think he's getting this chance tonight, but I don't know that anybody's going to be overly excited about it. If he ends up going out there tonight and looks silly, does not look good against Jeffrey Springs, and he ultimately, like, it's just not happening for him, I think you could see some kind of a roster move sooner rather than later then.
1: Yeah.
3: That would be my guess.
2: Yeah, I would agree with that. I don't feel the need to get him in the lineup. I would get why they do it, because it's just a right-handed bat. You just see if he, like you said, this would be his role if he's there. I don't know about you guys. In my opinion, it's been very few at-bats, but I feel like Gorman's been swinging better against lefties of late, so I would just throw Gorman out there. And now that means you don't have a platoon advantage later on in the game, because I've got Church in center field. I'd have Fermin in left. Now, if you do that, you don't really have an answer for when they bring in a righty against Jose Fermin. You don't have that spot. But I'm okay with that, because I'm going to put my best foot forward for the first five innings against the starter.
1: I can understand the Gorman sentiment. I don't like it, and I said at the top, like, he shouldn't be in the lineup, but I also believe in the theory of, like, hey, man, you're trying to figure out, and it's like you need to go out there and hit if you want to be a major leaguer. And I understand the splits, but you're here, man. You might as well go out there and try and perform.
3: You also might say, you know what? So, JC, you're DH today. We go third base with Gorman. DH is to JC. We'll platoon that spot. We've got a potential lefty bat with Prieto coming off of the bench for us later in the game. And that's the way that you handle this. That way, they may view Gorman as a better defender at third than Fermin. I don't know how they view that part of it yet. We haven't really seen that tested yet this season. But if they do, and they think that, hey, it's a wash between Pozo and Sajacy, or Pozo and Gorman against a left-handed pitcher, that might be the way they go about it. I do think this is one of the first times that we've seen like a real test, and how are they viewing these guys right now? Because it's been pretty copy and paste. Hey, lefties go here, righties go here. This is kind of the way that we're constructing this lineup. Today, I don't know. Like, I don't know how the Fastlane's going to put this lineup together, because after the top four, it could be anything. And yeah, I'm open to any possible scenario. I think you're going to get some real lessons, though, based upon their actions and not just their words, on how they're viewing some of these supplementary pieces.
2: Yeah, and I would think if JC's in the lineup, he's in the field, not DHing, because then you get some flexibility later in the game. So, like, if you decide to pinch hit for Fermin, for example, right? Fermin's spot comes up. He got the start at left or third. You can pinch hit with Prieto or Gorman, and then depending on where he's at, you can flip Sejacy to the outfield or bring Sejacy into the infield, depending on how you want to go about it. So I think if Sejacy's in the lineup, he's not DHing, so you can have some flexibility on his position for later in the game.
3: By the way, for those curious, the over-under for this game tonight is 10 runs.
2: We can't construct a lineup, I'd say under.
3: Yeah.
1: The conversation we just had against the lefty.
3: Well, it's going to come down to your top five. Your top five in the lineup better do some damage tonight.
1: Or the Athletics put up a ton of runs.
3: Also, that is a possibility. Andre Pallante is on the mound for the Cardinals today.
1: That's the one I'll be very fascinated if.
3: The ballpark factors in this AAA park they're playing at tonight, don't get me wrong, it helps with homers. Doubles are crazy at this ballpark. I mean, it's nuts. Yeah. It's like, it's basically Coors Field effect. Ooh. When you get there for doubles at this park out in Sacramento.
1: I got to think Palante's going to have a little issue with keeping the ball on the ground today, later on this evening.
3: I can't wait to see what it looks like for Jordan Walker, Ivan Herrera, and Alec Burleson in this park. It should really play to their strengths.
1: Honestly, Weatherholt, I'll be curious with too. If he can get underneath it with some pop, man, this could be an ideal spot for him.
3: And Mason Wynn against the lefty. Yep. Could be a good spot for him as well.
1: Cardinals, all right, I'll go the over.
3: Cardinals back in action this evening. You'll be able to hear the Thunderbirds, though, right here on 101 ESPN starting at 5:50. Your home for the Thunderbirds playoff run. Coming up next, is there a way to give NHL number one seeds a little something more once we get to the postseason? There was one insider that had an idea for this. I'm going to pass it along to Alex and T-Bone, get their thoughts on it next here on 101 ESPN.
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3: Know when the last start was for Joe Alposa?
1: My guess was game five of the regular season.
2: I'm saying a month from today.
3: It was 1 month ago.
2: Yeah, I was right. I thought that was right.
1: What number game was it in the regular season?
3: Number 17.
1: Oh, okay.
2: Okay.
1: That's 12 off.
3: You know how many starts he has this year?
1: Two.
2: I'm going one. I think that's probably it. I can't remember him starting otherwise.
3: Two. He started on April 3rd against the Detroit Tigers.
1: That was the other one I was thinking. That was the fifth one of the season.
3: That was game seven. It was his first opportunity of the year.
2: Okay.
3: Got a start there and then got a start on April 14th.
1: I must have been sleeping on that other one.
3: How many plate appearances do you think he has since April 14th? So in the last month.
1: Eight.
2: And that started probably got like seven. Two or three.
3: No, since then. Like post that start, how many does he have?
2: Five. Oh, man.
1: I say five. I feel like I haven't even seen this dude.
2: Yeah. I'll go seven.
1: I feel like he has to come in the middle three. Of the game.
2: Oh,
3: he
2: my
3: has
2: gosh.
3: Three at bats since then. Yeah,
1: he can give a hell of a hug.
3: It's been a while since we've seen much of Joe Alposo. Curious to see if we
1: you're going to get him in the lineup series?
3: Tonight. I do. I think you see him tonight. I don't know who their alternative is. Yeah, man.
1: That's awesome.
2: How's he going to be ready to play?
1: He's hitting 091 against lefties, and we're getting him in the starting lineup.
2: They asked that guy to produce? Come on.
3: That's my guess.
1: Hit him in the five hole, Ollie. Let's do it.
3: Fastlane will have the lineup later on this afternoon.
2: Good
3: All right.
2: Luck.
3: So, Alex, Jim Nill, the general manager of the Dallas Stars, said after his series, when their team got booted out of the playoffs, hey, I think the number one seed deserves something more. The regular season is so hard right now. It's so competitive. If you win the President's Trophy or you get the number one seed in your respective conference, you should get something. And then he was asked, well, what should that be? And he said, I don't know.
1: I don't know, man. I just think we should have been rewarded.
3: He's like, I just think, you know, that we shouldn't have had to play against the Avs is basically what he was saying.
1: Well, Minnesota, really. He's like, really what he was complaining about without complaining about it was this division matchup is ridiculous.
3: Correct.
1: 1-8 should be a thing.
3: So,
1: but nobody wants to say it because Bettman gets all tight in his britches about it.
3: No doubt about it. Frank Saravalli then took that and ran with it and said, you know what I think they should do? I think the top seed should be able to pick their opponent. So you go based upon your seeding. So number one seed this year would have been the Colorado Avalanche. They get to choose who they play in round one. If they decided, hey, we think the worst playoff team in the Western Conference this year is the LA Kings, they could say, that's who we're drafting.
0: Our first round matchup is LA. It does not matter which division you're in. It does not matter what you're seeded. You get to choose, and then it goes from there. So second would be Dallas. They would get to pick. Maybe they want to go up against Anaheim, and then so on and so forth. How would this work the rest of the way with seeding and matchups and everything? I don't know. That would be for the NHL to determine, but that starting point. Do you like that idea, Alex? The idea of you get to choose who your first round opponent is based upon where you finish in the Western Conference.
1: I don't mind it, but I don't think it makes that much of a difference because to me, I think you're just going to pick the team that's the most injured, which is more than likely going to be the last team that gets in that wild card spot, unless some fluke injury happened on the last game of the season, which honestly going into the first round, it was Dallas because Haskinen was hurt, Hintz was hurt, and they were like, boy, how are we going to get through this series? And it proved to cost them in that Minnesota Wild series. So I can understand the premise with it, but I think everything else just kind of fixes itself. You skip one tough matchup if you're the President's Trophy team, and then you're just going to get the reseeding the rest of the way and have the difficult matchup. So it gives you the reward for one series. So I guess it could be that. I frankly just like the idea of 1-8. I think that is probably the best way to reward the President's Trophy team, or you give them the bye. But when you do the bye, you're adding more teams into the playoffs, and I don't think anybody has an appetite for that. So I'd be fine with it. It would be a fascinating experiment.
0: Imagine that television show. Instead of the lottery, we've got NHL teams picking their opponents live television.
1: But it's only one team that's picking their opponent, right?
0: It would be everybody. It would be the top four teams that would be able to pick their opponent.
1: But then what's the reward for the President's Trophy?
0: They get the first selection.
1: Mm-hmm. Yeah.
0: The President's Trophy team, like if you're Colorado, you get to choose, I want the worst team in the playoffs. And you get to decide who that is. If there's a significant injury, like this year, if Edmonton, they get to the playoffs, they had the exact same season, but Connor McDavid and Leon Draisaitl are out. They can't play in the first round of the postseason, and you know it. Well, I might want to play against Edmonton in the first round. I don't care what their record says. That's not the same team. I
1: want to play that team.
0: No doubt.
2: Yeah, Bednar be over there.
0: Yeah. No, we got you.
1: Yeah.
0: But by record, they would not play them in the first round, even if it was 1-8. So there are different circumstances that can impact how you are at this point in the season. So I would find it to be fascinating. I don't really see a big downside to this either.
1: No,
0: and then it would just be about how do you do it from there. Is it a bracket style where, hey, whoever advances just plays against the next team in that side of the bracket, and you would go like, hey, the one seed plays against the four seed in that second round, and then the two versus the three, you kind of figure it out from there. Or is it a reseeding situation? What's the plan? You could come up with those pretty easily. I like this idea, though. Hell, I would be fine with college football doing this, too.
1: Yeah.
0: Forget the committee determining the matchups. If you get the number one seed, you get to decide who you play in the first round. Or, hey, you get to watch the first round, the teams that get the bye, the top four, you get to choose your second round opponent based upon what you saw in the first round of the postseason. I think that would be fun too.
1: The one that I like the idea of is going 1-6 or 1-8, and then the top team, the President's Trophy team, so they're the one that gets a reward. They choose if they want to go to the East or the West. Because last season
0: just changed so much for
1: it would, and you're going to have
0: history
1: to, if you moved to for sure.
2: We're okay with picking a playoff.
0: I don't
2: opponents.
0: Think this changes that much.
1: I don't think the East versus the West really changes history.
2: Sounds like something the growing lacrosse league would want to do.
1: You still had 1-16 back in the day.
0: Give me a retort. Like, I'm truly curious. What is the downside of this?
2: I think what you would end up with is you just do this, and then most of the time, 95% of the time, you have a boring television show like The Lottery, and there's no anticipation for it. Or there's probably anticipation for it the first time around. And then everybody just picks the lower seed, because for the most part, how often does a significant injury change the playoff picture? Not very often. Now, Dallas, who you mentioned, was banged up this year. Typically, everybody's close to full strength by the time we get to the playoff format.
1: And Dallas's credit, they went 7 with Minnesota, which, in my opinion, was the toughest matchup in the
0: Agreed.
1: First round.
2: Exactly. I think what you just need is you just need to get back to your 1-8
1: I
2: format.
1: Agree.
2: Because then I think that's basically how it would play out, because
1: Colorado essentially got what we're talking about here. They would have picked the LA Kings, they swept them, and their reward was you didn't have to work hard.
0: But then that second team did not get this. So, like, in our scenario, Dallas very much would not have selected Minnesota.
1: Yeah, but see, I wouldn't give the other. I wouldn't give the second place team in the division the pick. I would just reseed the rest of the way.
0: But I would. I would say, like, If you are one of the top four teams in the regular season, this is what your...
1: Well, I think the perks should just be for the team that won the President's Trophy. The first place team. The team that was the best in the National Hockey League is what Jim Nill's getting at. And I get it, but I don't know how you do that without either rewarding other teams or you're really messing things up.
0: Well, it's just the top three that would really get it, because the fourth team would just get whatever's left over. The team that nobody else wanted to face.
1: I think
0: so the top three this year would have been Colorado, Dallas, and Minnesota, all of whom had 100-plus points in the regular season. And then in the Eastern Conference, you would have rewarded Carolina, Buffalo, and Tampa, I think, would have been the third team that got rewarded.
1: I think the best way to do it, and I've always said this, I like 1-8. Colorado would have gotten the LA Kings. Dallas would have taken on the Utah Mammoth. Dallas would have taken on the Mammoth. Minnesota would have gotten Anaheim, and Edmonton and LA would have played, or Vegas would have played against each other.
2: And I think that's how it would have been drafted too, to be fair. Like, that's what I'm saying. Is basically all we're saying is let's have a draft to basically settle out what was the old format 1-8. I just don't think there's going to be very many scenarios where a team's going to try and poke the bear unless there's significant injury.
1: See, where I think it differs there is if you're allowing Dallas to choose, Dallas isn't taking Utah. Dallas is going to the Colorado Avalanche are choosing the Kings. Dallas is probably choosing either the Ducks or the Edmonton Oilers because they're like, well, that team's exposed. And if I'm putting myself in that position, I'm getting the Pacific Division. But then you get into what are you doing after that? Because typically you're going to have to reseed that and you're just going right back to the difficult matchup.
0: You could do the 1-4. Where, like, the Colorado Avalanche, that is their, like, seeding would be the one line, right? And it's kind of like the college basketball tournament, where once you beat that one seed, you take over what would have been their path to the NCAA finals. So, like, you get the 8 versus the 9. So, the one seed here would go up against the 4 seed, theoretically speaking, in the second round, unless that 4 seed loses in their first round matchup, and then you would take on whoever ends up beating them. That would be one way to go about this. I find it to be really interesting. I think it's compelling. I think it could lead to some real storylines as well. Like, imagine you are the team that the number one seed picks.
1: Oh, yeah.
0: Chip on your shoulder a little bit going on there, right? And if you're the fan base, it adds that much more if your team is able to do it. I don't know. Is it hokey? Sure. I find it to be kind of interesting. They'll never do this because Gary Bettman's an old man.
1: And Gary Bettman's never going to die.
2: I love Gary.
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5: 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I'll be in, though. 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

0: It's a Fastlane on 101 ESPN with Andrew Marsh, Kerry Davis, and Jamie Rivers. 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Cardinals back in action tonight. They'll visit the Sacramento A's.
1: We don't call them that. Just call them the Athletics. Well, until further notice. They just play in Sacramento.
0: Okay. What do we call them? Right now, they're the Sacramento A's.
1: But they're the Athletics.
0: Like, even of if Sacramento.
1: No.
2: Well, Kerry, where do they play their home games?
1: If you go on ESPN.com, every other team has a city next to their name. Houston Astros, Los Angeles Angels. They got Athletics.
2: Are they not?
1: They don't even have a city.
2: Are they not the Athletics?
1: They're nomads. They don't have a home.
2: Are the Athletics?
1: Where I lay my hat is my home. And the Rolling Stones.
2: And they play in Sacramento.
1: Right now.
2: Sacramento Athletics.
1: Okay.
0: Sacramento. You know what? I can fix this. They're the Sacramento A's of California.
2: Formerly Nevada. Future Nevada resident.
0: Yes.
2: That's a lot. That's easy enough.
1: That's like the artist formerly known as Prince.
2: No, but he just went into a symbol. He simplified everything.
1: Yeah, but when you introduced him, you couldn't just say the symbol. You had to introduce him as the artist formerly known as Prince.
2: But the symbol didn't have a noise to it.
1: So. He should have
2: given it something. You're right.
1: Yeah.
2: But then that
1: and then the sound comes, and then he just walks out.
2: But then what if people can't recreate the sound?
1: You got to carry your own sound with you. He's a musician. He could give them said sound.
2: But what if, like, you and I wanted to talk about him?
1: Yeah, then we got to say the artist formerly known as Prince.
2: I guess.
0: Do you think
1: he had to send that sound to all media outlets is probably the best way to go about it.
0: In all honesty, do you think that he didn't realize that? And then at some point he goes, oh, I fast-laned up.
2: Yeah, because he didn't want to be known as Prince anymore.
0: No, right.
2: So then he just changed himself to that little symbol.
1: Prince did know that. Like, he's a very intelligent man. I think he understood it.
2: Weird.
1: But I used to think, like, differently about Prince. And then I learned about his game, and then I was a fan.
2: Oh, yeah. You think he plays offense or defense, right?
1: I had to learn about Prince's game. And once I learned about Prince's game, I was like, oh, didn't know your game, brother. My bad.
2: Yeah, you're a hell of a player. Once I saw his guest list,
1: he's playing
2: a different game than I thought.
1: Mm. Much different. Different than a lot of people. He's a Hall of Famer.
2: Yes, very much so.
1: Yeah.
2: I guess that's why you can turn yourself into a symbol.
1: You can.
0: Yeah, that's true.
1: Or a sign.
0: A sign.
1: Yeah.
0: But again, I think he's still messed up, because at some point you're like, oh, wait, nobody's talking about the sign now. They just started calling me artist formerly known as Prince.
1: Yeah.
0: Anyway, so the Cardinals are in Sacramento tonight to take on the Athletics. Andre Pallante versus Jeffrey Springs tonight. If we have time to do the lineup game, if the lineup does come out in time before we sign off today at 5:45, because we've got the Springfield Thunderbirds and Penguins matchup, then we'll play the lineup game. But for now, let's do our entrance survey. Which starting pitching matchup intrigues you the most in this series? I just mentioned Pallante versus Springs. We got Matthew Liberatore versus JT Jin, and then Michael McGreevy versus Jacob Lopez.
2: Yeah, as far as a matchup is concerned, I don't know if the matchup is as intriguing to me as the individual involved. And that, again, for me is going to be Matthew Liberatore.
0: Mm-hmm.
2: I want to see if we can start getting what we saw last outing more consistently out of him. It doesn't have to be every game. He doesn't have to go out and pitch 9 strikeouts or whatever the heck it was. It's got to look relatively the same.
0: Sure.
2: And so that's why he would be my, I guess, the biggest matchup or whatever. I know we do under the microscope, so he could probably fall for me under both categories.
0: Yeah.
2: But that's the one I'm looking forward to.
1: I mean, I want to see Michael McGreevy again. No matter who he's pitching against, I think he's slowly but surely, we talked about it yesterday, putting himself in the category of maybe the potential ace of this staff.
2: Ooh.
1: And, you know, he has the lowest ERA on the staff. He's doing a great job. I want to see him. I can't wait to see him pitch, on Thursday.
0: Marsh, you got one that you're looking at?
3: I'm with Kerry. I'm really excited to watch Michael McGreevy pitch. Just what he's done the last few outings, I think he has just looked fantastic. So, you know, in terms of matchups, I'm sort of in line with Jamie. I don't really care about who's pitching for the A's. Now, that team does walk a lot of people. So, you know, they're top 10 in walks given out from their pitching staff. So, you know, the offense, I'm really excited to see what this offense does, because Yeah, they split with San Diego, but I think there was a lot to be desired over the weekend, so we'll see how they bounce back. But in terms of starters, Michael McGreevy is the guy for me.
0: So here's how I'm looking at this. If you're looking at all three pitching matchups, which one am I, you know, kind of most focused on? I agree with you guys in that it's the A's. We don't see these guys a lot, so we don't really know much about their starting staff outside of what maybe we see in highlights. But the one that I'm most interested in is the McGreevy and Jacob Lopez one, because Jacob Lopez has not been great thus far. He's 3-2. He's got a 6.11 ERA in 7 starts, 8 appearances overall. So he hasn't been very good. Michael McGreevy has been, and Jane, you had mentioned this yesterday, he has been the Cardinals' best pitcher. So from a matchup standpoint, that's the one I'm looking at, because if it winds up being, you know, if you split or if you take the first two games in this series, you have an opportunity to win it with that matchup, and that's the matchup that most favors you. Which of the team's pitchers, starters or relievers, and I included relievers in this, do you have under the microscope? So one that you're kind of focused in on as we approach the series.
2: Well, I kind of already gave that away earlier.
0: Sure.
2: For me, it's the same guy, Matthew Liberatore. I just think that, to Carey's point way back when, he's your opening day starter. He's supposed to be your number one. I think he's probably, based upon consistency over the last handful of games, he might be third. Dustin may have reeled him in a little bit just because of after his first couple of outings, he's been better.
0: Mm-hmm.
2: So for me, he's under the microscope.
1: Same. I need to see. I mean, I don't know that I need to see, but I think, like I said, this is a season of, this is outstanding how well the team is doing and you know, where you are seated in the standings and what your record is. But I think this is also a very important season for each player on this roster to solidify their role on this roster. And Matthew Liberatore is a guy that has the potential to be a really good pitcher in the starting role. But if he's unable to do so and you say, all right, well, he's not a starter, maybe we need to move him to the bullpen. I think this is a critical year for pitchers like him, Pallante, and Kyle Leahy to really decipher and make the decision clear as to, am I a starter? Am I a 2, 3, 4, 5? Or am I a middle relief middle relief to long relief type of guy for this team for the future?
0: Mm-hmm. Marsh?
3: I guess it's Andre Pallante. You know, he's kind of trading good outing, bad outing. Last outing he had was against Milwaukee. He went 6 innings, which you like to see that. However, he gave up 5 earned runs. He walked 2, gave up 8 hits. So if we're doing the back and forth type thing, it looks like he'll have a good start tonight. So I'm really keying in on what Andre Pallante does. But, I mean, honestly, at this point, I'm not really focused on the starting pitching. I feel like, for the most part, they're doing their job, and I think that's all we can ask for.
0: Any relievers, then, that you're looking at?
3: Not really.
0: Fair.
3: Not really. I feel like we kind of know what they are at this point. I mean, you would hope that some pitchers could find a little bit better production,
0: mm-hmm.
3: but, I mean, we kind of know what they are at this point.
1: I got a question.
0: Okay.
1: Because I feel like every series we say this, but the Cardinals have had a run of, like, good fortune in not facing teams' top pitchers, and they're going to do it again this weekend or this week with the Athletics. Is that at some point going to run its course, and then you're facing the aces and the twos of each staff, and maybe that's when, you know, this lineup kind of comes back down to earth?
0: I think it's something to keep an eye on for
1: because
0: sure.
1: Savali is not pitching this series. Severino, like, you're not facing those guys. Mm-hmm. But it feels like that's the case in every series so far this season, for the most part.
0: Yeah, except
1: you've
0: for
1: missed the
0: Paul
1: ace,
0: Skeens. Right.
1: Except for Paul Skeens.
0: Sure.
1: But you, Paul Skeens is not, you know, he's not nothing to us.
0: Right.
1: We take care of business against the Skeens guy.
0: Absolutely.
1: You know what I mean?
0: Yeah.
1: So.
0: I think you missed the Miz too, right?
1: You missed the Miz.
0: So.
1: You missed Tarik Skubal.
2: I look at it differently, guys. The Miz missed us.
0: Yeah, that's a good point.
1: The Miz threw 10 pitches at 103 his last outing. So
2: that just means they leave the ballpark faster.
1: Okay, if you can see it.
0: I like this guy's thinking.
1: I do. You had a positive way about you today.
2: I'm usually always positive. Gary, you're usually the issue.
1: Man, you're right.
0: Wow, that turned negative right there,
2: harsh.
0: Right in front of us.
2: That's a positive comment. I'm trying to build him up.
0: Right in front of us.
2: Build him up.
3: What's your problem, pal?
2: I got you. Let's go, baby. I got you.
3: I think with this past four game series, though, you ran into Michael King, who throws really well. Randy Vasquez throws really well. And within those games, yes, you probably would like more offense, but you were right there. You end up winning that game against Michael King, and then you had a chance to win when Randy Vasquez was on the mound.
0: I would say it this way. Do I think the Cardinals are a product of avoiding some of the top pitchers in the league? No. But am I aware enough to say that it could be an issue at some point? Yes.
1: Yeah.
0: So again, I don't think the record is a product of missing some of the top pitchers.
2: You play who's on your schedule,
0: yeah.
2: Anthony.
0: And at some point, could it become an issue for this offense? Sure. All right. What changes, if any, would you make to the lineup? Is there a current bench bat that you'd like to see more of? And Jamie, I thought of you when I drummed up this question. Because you seem to be pretty tired of a certain individual.
2: Of Gorman? Mm-hmm. I am tired of Gorman.
0: So do you want to see more of Pareto?
2: I don't know if I want that. Do I have another option, please?
1: You don't have a solution, then you're good to us.
2: I mean, it really doesn't matter because Gorman hasn't been hitting the ball for power. Really hasn't been, or hitting the ball at all. So you put whoever the hell you want in there. Tretz Pozo in there. I don't care.
0: Sure.
2: I mean, at least he's going to swing hard.
1: Mm-hmm. Put Jose Fermin there at third base.
0: The Ferminator?
1: Yeah, man. If you.
2: Well, yeah.
1: Why not?
2: Yeah,
1: what's the problem?
2: If you're doing that, if Gorman's a DH, I said Pozo. But third base, put Fermin there.
1: Yeah. What's the problem?
3: I don't like his arm.
1: You like Gorman's
2: arm?
1: He's
2: got two of them, Marshy.
1: He does. He does well.
2: Which one do you not like?
3: The throwing arm.
2: Okay. I just want to make sure.
1: If you get there quick enough, you can make up time. Right, Anthony?
0: Yes.
1: Yeah.
0: Yeah.
1: So it's about getting to the ball quick enough and having a quick enough release. You don't necessarily have to have the strongest arm.
0: No.
1: But if you cover enough, get there, get it out quickly, you give yourself a fighting chance. Now, if you take forever and you don't have a strong arm, then you got some trouble there.
0: Yeah, if you don't have the quickest release.
1: Yeah. You know, so it's about getting there. It's not all about
0: longer arms.
1: Not all about the strength of the throw.
0: Yeah.
1: It's about getting there quick enough, Jamie.
0: Mm-hmm.
2: Yeah.
1: You get there quick enough, you can make a lot of things.
2: If you can get
1: happen.
2: Halfway across the diamond in a hurry, that throws a lot quicker.
1: See?
0: Very true.
2: Yep. Yep.
1: He's fast.
2: Yep.
0: Jamie, your prediction for this series?
2: I like the Cards in this one.
0: Two of three or sweep?
2: Two of three.
0: All right. CD?
1: Three of three.
2: Whoa.
0: Sweeperoo.
2: Cardinals. Oh, I just got to be sure.
1: Hey,
0: Marsh.
3: I'm going to go with 2 of 3 as well. I think this team bounces back. Even though they lost the last two games, I think they have a good mindset. So I think they take 2 of 3 and maybe they take 3 of 3 and they sweep. Who knows?
0: I've done well fading you guys, so I'll say A's 2 of 3. It's Fastlane on 101 ESPN. I'm sorry. Will LeBron, KD, or Steph ever win another title? LeBron and the Lakers eliminated last night. Those have been the three top players over the past 10 years or so. Will any of them ever win another title? That's next on 101 ESPN.

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1: Last night, the Thunder eliminated the Lakers to no one's surprise, especially our guy Kerry Davis. Lakers eliminated, and then LeBron James talked with the media afterwards following 23 seasons. He's now 41. LeBron openly questioning whether or not he still wants the daily grind required to compete at an elite level. This is the first time in the Lakers' tenure, in his Lakers' tenure, that LeBron is entering the offseason without a contract or a contract option following the game. And I thought this was funny. He said that he's never been a third option in my life, and then went on to praise himself. He goes, I thrived in that role. Oh, did a great job there.
2: LeBron loved that.
1: Yeah, he did. He loved it, for sure. First and foremost, before we get into what Kendrick Perkins said on Get Up, CD, do you think LeBron returns? And is it with the Lakers? Because it's Luka Doncic's team.
3: It is Luka's team. I don't know if he returns to the Lakers, and I also don't know. Like, I did find that comment about being the third option interesting, because he's, in fairness to LeBron, I am certain in his entire life, from childhood until this season, that's probably 35 years of playing basketball, he's never not been the number one option. And that is a transformation that is it's different and something that he probably had to get used to. And I do think wherever he goes after this season, if it's back to the Lakers, he will be no better than the number two option, because most of these teams are younger. They have their superstar. There's talks about him potentially going to Cleveland. Well, they got Donovan Mitchell, who scored 39 points last night in the second half. He's the number one option. And James Harden, he's probably number two. LeBron would be three. If he goes to... They've talked about him going to Golden State. Steph Curry is still the number one option. And Jimmy Butler, healthy, is probably your number two. So wherever he goes or ends up, I think he's going to be the number three option. Is he willing to accept that role? Most superstars are not able to stomach that, not being the guy, not being the guy to get the last shot at the end of the game, not being the guy to get the bulk of the touches and shot opportunities. So with that being said, I have no clue. I don't know where he goes if he does retire. I don't think he retires, though. I do think he's going to play another season, and the reason I believe that is he missed the last shot to tie the game or go ahead in last night's game. It was a layup. There was an opportunity for him. I think it was to tie the game or take the lead, and point-blank range, he missed the shot. And I think he is so, I don't want to say enamored or fascinated with the Jordan-LeBron GOAT conversation. Whereas LeBron Jordan would have made that shot. Mm-hmm. That's going to be the narrative. And I don't think he can stomach that being the last shot of his career, being a missed layup, albeit it was contested, but being a missed layup with an opportunity to either send the game into overtime or win the game and force another opportunity.
2: Yeah, so here's where I am on LeBron specifically. The man has earned the right to decide whatever the hell he wants to do. He's earned the right. Like, I don't always like things he does, the way he acts, things he says, sometimes the effort on the court and the things like that. That's irrelevant. The guy has had arguably one of the most successful careers in basketball. I'm not saying he's the GOAT. Not doing that. We're not doing that game here today. Michael Jordan, for me, will always be the guy. Magic Johnson. Like, I think there's lots of guys who fall into that category. Kobe Bryant. LeBron is there. He's in the discussion with those guys. He's on that team, okay, of the greatest players of all time in NBA history. The fact that he still could do what he did this year at his age, although not what he did at his prime, the fact that he's still doing it. Like, we praise Tom Brady for what he was able to do late in his career, which was kind of mind-blowing. I'm not saying it takes more athleticism, but it does. To do what LeBron's doing at his size and the way he's got to play the game, like, Tom Brady gets hit a lot, the quarterback, but he's not running around the field like LeBron was running, especially on offense, maybe not on defense. But so I think he's earned the right to decide what he wants to do. Now, if I'm a team that's about to consider signing him, we're having a really, really serious discussion. Like, you're not getting the top money. You're just not. You're You know, you're an accent piece on this team. We think you could be a great leader for the next LeBron on our team. You could be a great leader for this guy. If that's not what you want to do, then this is not the team for you.
1: Mm-hmm.
2: Good luck to you. But I think LeBron's deserved the right to decide after that if he wants to keep playing or not.
1: LeBron also comes across as somebody that, in terms of whether or not he'll retire, I feel as though that he'll want to have that swan song where he goes to all the buildings, and not that they have some sort of gift for him like Major League Baseball does with their retired
2: Kareem
1: players.
2: Kareem had that tour. Remember that, Kareem? Mm-hmm.
1: I feel as though LeBron will want to capitalize on the opportunity of his last season and have it recorded, and he's being followed and all of that.
2: Netflix special.
1: I'm not saying he shouldn't have it or whatever. Capitalize on your fame and all that. But my point is this: I don't think he's suddenly just going to go off into the sunset. No. I think it's going to be a very planned, thing in which, again, he's recorded and all of that. And I do think he'll probably stay with the Lakers.
3: I don't know. I don't know where. I just saw earlier today that he's been in L.A. longer than he's been anywhere.
1: Mm-hmm.
2: Which How much money do you think he makes the Lakers?
3: Mind blowing.
2: Much money? Because if I'm the Lakers, I got to consider that. If I'm sitting there going, okay, LeBron, we're going to map this out as your last year. That means every home game, although they're usually a sellout anyways, is guaranteed sellout.
1: Yep.
2: And your LeBron jerseys, you have different variations of LeBron jerseys throughout his tenure as a Laker, all these things. You're selling that stuff. It might make financial sense for the Lakers to go, you know what? Let's run it back.
1: Mm-hmm.
2: We don't care how bad it gets or how bad it looks or whatever. Let's run it back because we're going to pay him $40 million. Yeah. We're going to make $60 million.
3: Maybe. I agree with you in terms of the contract. Right now, I think he's making 55.
2: Can't be the same, though.
3: I don't think it will be close to, I won't say close, but I don't think it'll be in the 50 to 60 range for LeBron if this is potentially his final year. And in terms of, I think the question was, do I think he'll win another championship? If he stays in LA, I don't think so. OKC is a problem, and they're going to be a problem for anybody in the West. The only dramatic shift that I could see helping another team in the West is if Giannis goes to a team in the West, then that drastically changes the outcome, in my opinion, for who has to face against OKC.
1: And of course, the Bucks acquiring or at least kicking the tires potentially on trading Giannis.
2: Yes.
1: All right. Kendrick Perkins was on Get Up this morning. He said that he doesn't believe that Steph, LeBron, or KD will win another title. I agree with him. I think it's going to be very difficult. The only one I could see doing it is Steph.
3: That's the one I see.
1: He's a natural leader. He's going to need some help, and he's going to have to also take a different role.
3: That goes with the Giannis going to the Western Conference trade. If they get somehow were able, because Giannis has mentioned, I think that he's willing to be traded, and I think the Bucks are willing. I think that relationship has soured. If Giannis were the one to be able to go to Golden State, then and Jimmy Butler, a healthy Jimmy Butler, a healthy Steph Curry. I don't know where Draymond is, if he's part of that, but that team, in my opinion, has a chance to battle with OKC. OKC is, and San Antonio. Like, don't forget about San Antonio. They got to finish this series against Minnesota, but San Antonio as well. But OKC is, in my opinion, clear and above everybody in the Western Conference. And so it's going to be hard on that Western side of things to try to find a way to make it to the championship.
1: That's Gary Davis. It's Jamie Rivers. I'm Anthony Stalter. It's a Fastlane on 101 ESPN. Does Lane Kiffin's departure say more about him? And departure, of course, at Ole Miss. Say more about him or Ole Miss and the state of college football? That's next on 101 ESPN.
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15: I'm Andrew Marsh. 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The Cardinals are back in action tonight, taking on the Athletics. First pitch tonight from Sacramento is at 8:40. Andre Pallante on the mound for the Cardinals. He'll face off against Jeffrey Springs. I'm Andrew Marsh, and the Sports Center update is brought to you by
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1: It's a Fast Lane on 101 ESPN. Kerry Davis, Jim Rivers, Anthony Salter. Lane Kiffin had to make some tough decisions on his future. And Vanity Fair put together a recent feature on Lane Kiffin that was very interesting. Now, part of why he decided to go to LSU was because of the timeline of the college football schedule. And we kind of knew that, right? Mm-hmm. Like why he decided that he had to leave and uproot some of his coaching staff when it came to leaving Ole Miss high and dry in the playoffs, forcing him to make a decision to continue his run to a potential national championship or leave what he deemed a better opportunity to do so. Again, came down to the college football schedule. He also, in the Vanity Fair article, mentioned that James Franklin was fired at Penn State one season after taking his team to the Final Four, a similar season to what Ole Miss was having. So Lane Kiffin at least given an excuse or reason.
16: Explanation
1: for why he decided to leave. Interviewer Chris Smith, and this is, let me get to this first. I'll save Chris Smith here for a second, his quote. But Smith mentioned that Kiffin also seemed willing to indirectly invoke Ole Miss's struggle to distance itself from symbols like the Confederate flag, Colonel Rebel, and the nickname Ole Miss itself. When he was coaching there, Kiffin says, top recruits would tell him, hey, coach, we really like you, but my grandparents aren't letting me move to Oxford, Mississippi. That doesn't come up when you say Baton Rouge. Smith, at the end, again, the Christmas was the interviewer for Vanity Fair, mentioned that, and I thought this was very poignant. He goes, after 4 hours of talking with Kiffin, I'm stumped. Is he endearingly sincere or so full of blank that it's an art form? And as you and I were discussing this, Gary, I too had a similar, like, do you believe him?
16: Mm-hmm.
1: Or is he, or did he just want to go to, and coach at LSU? Because his track record of leaving programs and leaving teams high and dry has always been there with Lane Kiffin. So are these legit reasons? Mm-hmm. Or is he full of blank and he's just really good at telling you what he thinks you should believe?
3: Yes.
1: Yeah.
3: To both. I think it was fascinating reading the article because it's just talking about, you know, all of the things that Lane Kiffin spoke about are factual. Like, I'm certain he's had conversation with kids that have said, coach, I'm not coming to Oxford. I won't move to Mississippi. I explained to you how, you know, they just removed the Confederate flag from their school a few years ago. And we were watching an interview with former Ole Miss Rebel Brandon Bolden talking about, you know, the KKK showing up pregame to one of their rallies. So there are some of those things that take place at Ole Miss or have taken place at Ole Miss. What I would also say is I am certain that when Lane Kiffin was the head coach of Ole Miss, he definitely didn't speak about those things, and he actually probably told recruits, oh, it's not that bad,
1: mm-hmm.
3: because I want you to play here for me and be a part of what we have going on with our program.
1: Yeah.
3: And when you leave, it's easier to say, well, these are some of the things that got in the way of me getting player X or player this and this. And so now in LSU, I don't have those blocks to really stop me from getting a player. I also thought it was interesting because of the timeline of college football, he had to make a decision. And it was not, I don't think it was an easy decision, but I do think it was a decision that he felt was best for him and his family based on where Ole Miss was, where they were potentially going to be in the future, and what LSU could bring to him and his coaching staff that he brought with him and his family. So I thought that was probably very interesting, the timeline of it all, how it all took place. So do I think he's full of it? To a degree. Do I think he's sincere? To a degree.
1: Yeah.
3: I think both are true.
1: Well, it's like anything, right? Like, when you make a decision, especially a big decision like this, and a decision that is criticized, it's human nature to say, hey, wait a minute, you don't know the full story, and then start to explain your reasoning behind the decision. But ultimately, he would rather be at LSU than Ole Miss. That's the bottom line.
3: Correct.
1: He wanted to go. It's not like he was fired from Ole Miss.
3: Mm-hmm.
1: It's not like he was, there was the James Franklin comparison. I mean, come on. James Franklin had a long history of not winning the big one.
3: But you can also say, if you're in his defense, well, look what happened to Franklin. I mean, heck, he was just, they were the number two team going into the season.
1: You say that.
3: I don't
1: that.
3: Think Ole Miss would fire him after one bad year. But that's is it an explanation or is it an excuse for him taking the job at LSU?
1: I think he's explaining it,
3: mm-hmm.
1: but I don't think that is why he ultimately went to LSU, nor
3: right.
1: do I think anything that he said was untrue, but he wanted to go to LSU. He
3: right.
1: felt as though that he could win, perhaps recruit easier there, maybe have, play legit play for multiple national championships or play for a national championship every year. That's why he went to LSU. And all the other reasoning behind it was just him explaining what he potentially faced at Ole Miss. Again, not saying that any of this is not true.
3: Right.
1: But to your point, he made it work beforehand until the LSU job came open.
3: Correct.
1: And then when LSU was interested, he left.
3: Correct.
1: Which is what he's done virtually his entire career.
3: Well, some of those places he was escorted out.
1: He was.
3: I think USC. Yeah, he said, "Hey, we're leaving. You find your own way home."
1: Yeah, we're leaving.
3: Yeah.
1: And he's like, "All right, cool. Me too." No, not you.
3: Not
1: we,
3: you.
1: We are leaving. Team. You, Lane coach. Kiffin, are here.
3: Not anymore. Okay.
1: Yeah. And of course, Nick Saban fired him as well
3: before the national championship game.
1: That's correct.
3: Yeah. So yeah. Some of that is on him, and then some of it. I in reading the article, I can see how he's a really good recruiter, and how people can kind of attach themselves to him and want to be around him. But then I can also see the side where people are like, yeah, he's a bit of a snake. Like it depends on, I guess, where you lie and what you're getting or can give in return to have a successful relationship.
2: My question about it though is, why is he saying it now? Like, why was he, if it's that important to him,
1: yeah,
2: why did he not use his platform while there and have a bigger voice? I'm not saying hold a press conference. I'm saying with local officials or even the school, if these things bothered him, which I'm not saying they didn't bother him. Trust me, I don't know. But he goes on to say, oh, well, that's part of the reason. Really?
3: I think he didn't say anything because it would impact him while he was there. I think Lane Kiffin is probably...
2: I think Lane Kiffin says and his does what next, he has to do to get to the next spot.
3: I was just going to say, I think his That's next all. Job is in politics. Mm-hmm. Like, I think he's a politician.
2: What?
3: Tell you what you want to hear while you're here, and then when I go another way, I tell you what I thought when I was there.
2: Yeah.
3: Like, I can give you the best answer while I'm here. I didn't say anything. You know what? It's not that bad. That's what I think took place, is he saw some of that. But because he's here and doesn't want to impact potential recruits,
2: yeah,
3: we pretend like it's not happening.
2: But see, I think he's so twisted, I do, that he's saying this stuff now, so if there's any kids that are thinking about it's going an to Ole Miss,
3: no question. Like,
2: oh, Lane Kiffin said it's not that great.
3: There's no question about that.
2: Grandma, grandpa, yeah. Mom and dad, like, I don't think you need to be going down there for a visit.
1: Mm-hmm.
3: There's no doubt in my mind about that. And Steve Sarkisian jumped on Ole Miss's back today as well, said, hey, you can take basket weave in there. Most of their credits don't even transfer to Texas. So they're picking apart
2: Ole Miss. Ever do to everybody.
3: They're picking apart one of the SEC schools, like, hey, well, Lane is on it. Let me get on them too.
1: Yeah.
3: So I do think that there's some of that. You know, it's recruiting. It's politicking. It's making sure that I look better than the school that you could potentially go to, even though I was just at that school. So sure. I think that's definitely a part of it as well.
1: Yeah. All right. It's Fast Lane on 101 ESPN. Are the Giants showing the Cardinals rebuilding plan is the right way to go about it? That's next on 101 ESPN.
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0: It's Fastlane on 101 ESPN. So the San Francisco Giants are one of the worst teams in Major League Baseball. And it's not as if they haven't been trying to, rebuild their roster quickly. And under Buster Posey, they've actually made some bigger moves. They also thought outside the box. They hired Tony Vitello, a college baseball coach. Well-respected, well-renowned college baseball coach, but one in which they had no Major League Baseball experience. So Buster Posey hired him. But before that, they also signed Willy Adames to a big contract. So they made a big free agent move. They also traded for Rafael Devers, gave up one of their stud young pitchers, Kyle Harrison, who's now with the Brewers after the Red Sox foolishly traded him to Milwaukee. And they also acquired and re-signed, they kept Matt Chapman. So it's not as if the Giants haven't been making some big, bold, brash moves. It just hasn't worked. They've been one of the worst offenses in Major League Baseball. Considering the Giants, who were once a team that won three World Series because of their young core, including Buster Posey, who was a rookie in 2010 when they won their first World Series, recently, not going back, obviously, too far. But the way that the Giants were built, young core, especially young pitching, and then they added. Watching them self-destruct the way they have makes me feel as though the Cardinals are going about this the right way. At some point, they're going to have to loosen the purse strings, sign a free agent or two, or make a big move down the road to put them back in contention, like World Series contention. But for right now, you have got to rebuild the foundation, and I don't think the Giants rebuilt their foundation. I think they were trying to do it on the fly, and now they're paying the price, because that's a lot of money that they're throwing at guys that are not hitting right now.
1: Yeah, it's kind of the worst-case scenario. Is you're trying to jumpstart your franchise, so you go and make some moves where you're spending a lot of money and acquiring some really big names that aren't moving the needle for you. And now what? Now you've spent to your budget probably internally, and you're sitting here, 17-24 on the season. The only good thing is that Colorado exists
0: right
1: in your division.
0: Right. Nobody's talking about you more because Colorado's in your division.
1: Yeah. And the Mets exist this year.
0: Sure.
1: But, it's the wrong way to do it. And, when you look at this model, it's a way bigger mistake what they're doing now than compared to what the Cardinals did. But the Cardinals tried a similar-ish without spending the money, though.
0: Mm-hmm.
1: So they didn't go after Rafael Devers or Willy Adames. They didn't do that. They brought back Matt Carpenter, and they brought back, they brought other guys in, or even pitchers, that they thought would be
0: They went the patchwork route.
1: We're going to fake the rebuild.
0: Right.
1: We're going to be smarter than the rebuild is. Right. And they weren't. But, look, Chaim Bloom at least recognizing that. And John Mozeliak, too, once Chaim Bloom came here, it sounds like they had a pretty good relationship. And it seems like they shared the vision that is currently happening now.
0: Mm-hmm.
1: But the Giants, Buster Posey, I don't know who he's sharing what vision with. He's got a brand new manager that has made a few mistakes. Did you see last night?
0: What do you mean?
1: Did you see last night?
0: A couple nights ago, yeah, the bullpen.
1: The bullpen one?
0: Mm-hmm.
1: Yeah. Lefty or righty, coach?
0: Yeah. You choose.
1: Rock, paper, scissors.
0: Choice on that one. Go ahead.
1: And look, I'm sure he's not the first manager to do that, but because of the lack of success that they're having, and now you highlight that, and he was a little bit of an unorthodox signing by them or hiring.
0: Mm-hmm.
1: So Buster Posey, I think, is trying to be smarter than the game right now, instead of following the instincts that he had as a player.
0: That's a great statement, absolutely. And I hope, and hopefully Tony Vitello does work. Tony Vitello does work out. I hope he does. I wonder, though, CD, if Buster Posey just should have went with the, hey, you know what, this is a young manager, inexperienced manager, who is used to doing what? managing younger players. Mm-hmm. Instead, he hires Tony Vitello and says, "Here's your roster, baby. It's chock full of veteran guys." I don't know if that was the right route.
2: I don't think it matters who's managing. It could be Tony La Russa. It could be Joe Torre. If Rafael Devers he has 5 home runs, 18 RBI. He had 35 home runs and 109 RBI last year. Matt Chapman has 1 home run and his OPS is .624. Mm-hmm. Like, and Willie Adames has 3 home runs, 11 RBI. He had 30 and 32 in the last couple of years, 112 and 87 RBIs over the last few years. This is not a managerial issue. This is, you're getting paid a lot of money, brother. Hit the damn ball, drive runners in. This is the same thing that I felt about Oliver Marmol when people would be pissed about, he stinks as a manager. Are there decisions that you may disagree with? Hell yeah. J.J. Redick took out Rui Achimara last night for a guy that hadn't played a minute all game, and Rui had 24 points.
0: He's due.
2: It was 6 seconds left. What the hell are we doing? Managers, coaches, sometimes they go with their gut. Sometimes their gut is bad because they had spoiled milk and they don't know the difference. Sometimes you feel something in your gut. That bubbling is not a decision that you should make. It's the decision.
1: You don't trust a fart.
2: Exactly. This bubble, you had some ice cream earlier and now mm-hmm. it's sitting in. You thought it was, here's the gut decision to make. No, that's not what that is, brother. That's something different. So managers and coaches make poor decisions, but the poor decision And for managers and coaches, it has nothing to do with your best players not hitting. There's nothing he can. Willie Adames is not hitting. He's not doing what you hired him to do. Mm-hmm. That's not Vitello's fault. You can put the best manager in the history of managers. If he's not going to hit the ball, that's not your fault. So I think that we often get, and again, this is, you bring it back home to what we dealt with Ali Marmol for the last couple of years. This guy stinks. Who's playing? Mm-hmm. Who's driving in runs? Who's in the heart of your lineup? How do you expect this team to be good if the highest paid players or the best paid or the best players don't perform at that level? Yeah. And that's on any level in sports. If your best players don't perform, your lower tier players can only hold the rope for so long before they let go.
0: Sure.
2: So I think that this is more of a, our guys have to play and perform better than it is we hired the wrong manager and let's get him out of here.
0: No, I agree with what you're doing is Kerry, you've highlighted this season. I completely agree. Like what's going on right now with the Giants, I think you absolutely nailed it. My bigger point is, it's much easier, I'll completely admit this, it's much easier to say this when the Cardinals are winning like they are.
2: Right.
0: I would hope that I would still have this same philosophy and same opinion if the Cardinals' record was reversed. But I do think that the Giants tried to shortcut this. And not shortcut it in the way the Phillies did. Because the Phillies said, we are going to hammer the free agent market. And hammer it, and hammer it, and hammer. We're going to get Schwarber, we're going to get Harper, we're going to get Trey Turner. And they just kept going. Where the Giants, they're like, well, we'll get in Adames, and then, oh, Devers is available. We'll get Devers, and then Chapman's, and it's not working at all. They tried to shortcut it because they were tired. The fan base, mostly, was tired of the way that Farhan Zaidi was doing it in the when he was running the front office, and he was a Moneyball guy. And fans are like, this is crap. The team sucks. Do something. And Posey came in, swinging,

0: Give Mo credit for this as well, because he drafted these guys. I won't speak for the rest of St. Louis. This is all on me. I will give John Mozeliak credit because he saw that some of these guys that were drafted had the potential to be where they are now, and I think Heim Bloom helped develop them to get to this point. Mm-hmm. So I think that it is both of those guys that have done a fantastic job, and I do think that's the best way to go about building a roster. One, it's cheaper if you can draft and develop than hiring, you know, signing players to an expensive contract. It's cheaper that way, and then you get those guys under in your organization for a number of years. I think this is the best way to go, and then you add a piece or two. Mm-hmm. Once you get to that spot where you're like, you know what, we don't have a home run, a threat at third base, a guy that can drive the ball into the gaps and drive the ball out of the park and play gold glove caliber third base. That's when you go and sign that guy, and hopefully it ain't a lot of money, but maybe it is, but you sign that one extra piece, or you say, we don't have that ace, or we don't have that setup pitcher to do this. That's when you add that, once you realize that your roster has all of those other things from drafting and developing.
1: Agreed. All right, it's Fastlane on 101 ESPN. That's Gary Davis, Jim Rivers. I'm Anthony Stalter. What type of GM does Alexander Steen need to be? So we just got done talking about Buster Posey, right? Being a former player that steps into a role that he's unfamiliar with. At least the Blues have been preparing Alexander Steen. But what sort of GM do we want him to be? That's next on 101 ESPN.
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0: His work ethic is second to none, and it doesn't have to be. He grinds, and he's everywhere, and he wears it on his sleeve, and he's passionate. And I just don't think, I was wondering, like, why would Steve Eisenman want to put himself through this stuff? But he loves competition. Mm-hmm. He loves the build. I see Alex Steen a lot like that.
1: That was Doug Armstrong on the Last Minute Blues podcast talking about Alexander Steen and how he works like Stevie Y, Stevie Eisenman. 303, your time check brought to you by Clarkson Jewelers, an officially licensed Rolex jeweler with Andrew Marsh, Kerry Davis, and Jamie Rivers from Anthony Stalter. So we just got done talking about Buster Posey, who is off to a rough start as the GM / team president for the Giants. This is somebody that stepped into a big-time role that he had no experience really before. I mean, I think he was either a consultant or maybe even a minority owner or something like that. But he really wasn't in charge of player acquisition and all that before he took the job over for Farhan Zaidi. So as we transition now over to Alexander Steen, who, of course, former player, stepping into this role.
2: Yeah.
1: A lot more help, though, I feel like. A little more leadway here. A little more preparing on the job for Alexander Steen. But the question is, what type of GM does Alexander Steen need to be for this Blues club?
2: That's a good question. I think he needs to be somebody who is a lot like Army in some of his decision-making as far as, you're not always going to be right. So I'm not saying that Army makes every right decision or he has over the course of his tenure. He hasn't.
1: Yeah.
2: But he's also not been afraid to make a decision to improve the hockey club.
1: Mm-hmm.
2: And whether it's that, it's signing a free agent, whether it's making a trade, whether it's letting a really popular player walk, whatever it is, and then he will react to it. And if it's the wrong move, he tries to fix the mistake. And I think that, you know, it's I think it's important for Alex Steen to be able to recognize when he's hit a home run and when maybe he's struck out. Mm-hmm. And the more you can realize that, the more you can see how quickly you can try to help your team. But I think as a general manager in any sport, you have to continuously be changing with the times. Because what you did last year may not be the same this year, certainly won't be the same next year or 2 years from now. So you really have to map out your strategy and make sure you have the right players to fulfill whatever that style of team that is that you want to play, whether it's all a skill, gritty, a combination of both big, small, heavy, you know, whatever. But you better have a vision.
1: Mm-hmm.
2: Because what Buster Posey's doing is going, I don't really know. Just go get this player. Put him in there. Does that work? I mean, he's a great player. Look at the numbers. Well, it's not the right fit, though.
1: Yeah.
2: Well, now we're stuck with him.
1: Yeah.
2: So I think that you've got to, you know, have that plan and execute it. And I think Alex Steen's got a unique situation here because he's going to be the general manager of a team where there's still a number of guys he played with on the team. And not just played with. He won a Stanley Cup with them. And so it's going to be weird.
1: Mm-hmm.
2: And so Steener, you know, there's going to be times where he's going to have to make hard decisions that will not be popular. But there's times, too, where I would caution Alex Steen that it's okay to be human and it's okay to like your team. It's okay to be friendly with your players without having to be too stone-faced all the time.
1: Sure.
2: Like, you can't forget who you were as a person and you can't forget that you were once a player, too. Mm-hmm. And that, you know, you were a competitive guy and that these guys were in the battle with you. And even if they weren't, even they're just, you know, modern day players that he's never played with. I think that's the one advantage that Alex Steen can have in this is he played the game at the highest level. He won the Stanley Cup and he was a really good player. Great 200-foot player, a great teammate and a great leader. So he has a good grasp on what a team should look like both on and off the ice. He just can't forget that he was a player.
1: Yeah,
2: because the moment you forget that you were a player is when you start making decisions that are based upon things that maybe you're not sure of, or you start doubting the actual fabric of what made you what you once were as a player. You start losing focus on those things in players.
1: Sure.
2: So I think for me, Kerry, I'm sure you have teammates that became coaches or managers or a high up in some kind of football operations. I think that being a former player creates an advantage. but you have to let it be that way.
3: Yeah, I think it definitely helps because you understand the psyche and the mentality of a player, being a former player and having been in those situations. I agree with you. I think the hard part is kind of separating your especially when guys you played with are still on the team, separating your front office hat from your friend hat, from your former teammate hat, and having those real conversations, because sometimes the lines can get skewed a little bit, especially if you're having to have a real hard conversation with a veteran leader on your team that you may have won a Stanley Cup with, and you're going to have to tell this player, hey, this is what I'm thinking, this is where we're headed, or this is what we need from you. And that player may view it differently. And now, you know, the relationship, you don't want to mess up relationships, but it also is business that has to come first. And both parties generally understand that. But yeah, I think he's going to do fine. I think you've had the time to learn and be an understudy and really learn the game from someone that has done a fantastic job in that role. And now you step into it. You're not going to be the same person. Because nobody is the same, even as their predecessor. You still have things that you probably looked at Army and said, yeah, I wouldn't do that. Or I wouldn't have done that. Or, you know what, I think that that's a great idea. So you take what you want to take, and then you discard the things that you don't like, and you see how it all plays out for you once you get into that role.
2: Yeah, and I think that's going to be the hardest part for Steiner, is he's been the understudy for a couple of years now, and he's watched Doug Armstrong operate a certain way. He also watched Doug Armstrong operate a certain way when Steiner was still a player. And they've had tough discussions in the past, from player to general manager. Now he was his assistant GM, or whatever you want to call him, a special assistant to the general manager. That cool title.
1: Mm-hmm.
2: And I think it's only human nature that when we sit with someone who we respect a lot and we watch the way they do things, that you want to kind of emulate that in some way. And I would just, again, caution him to go into this as his own person.
1: Mm-hmm.
2: Because to your point earlier, you talked about, you know, have these tough discussions with teammates or that some of his former teammates. He had those. He had those as a player.
1: Right.
2: Alex Steen was a captain on this team at some point. You know, to me, as far as I'm concerned, Alex Pietrangelo wore the C, but they both were the leaders of that team. And Steiner had plenty of tough, ugly conversations with teammates along the way. I just think he's got to not lose that hat when it comes to that, so that the players realize that whatever he's saying is coming from a place of constructive criticism and not just the boss is mad at me.
1: Mm.
2: Yeah, and that's going to be tough. It's going to be tough because I've had teammates before, and then you're looking at them like, come on, come on. Remember that time, Chicago? Yeah, come on. You know, you were there.
1: Yeah.
2: So, but I,
1: here's but at least he's further and further away from his playing days.
2: He is. And I think that Steiner is very well thought out. In fact, sometimes I think he is a little over analytical. Mm-hmm. Not, I don't mean analytics, just analyzes life. And that'll be a good thing. But I do think there'll be times where he's going to have to read and react like he did when he was a player, and hopefully he can do that.
1: There you go. That's Jamie Rivers. That's Gary Davis. I'm Anthony Stalter. It's Fastlane on 101 ESPN. 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
14: All right, we were just talking about the San Francisco Giants from the 636. If you were the Cardinals, is there anyone on the Giants that you would want on the roster, like Rafael Devers?
1: No, I don't want Rafael Devers. No, not a chance. I'll take Logan Webb.
2: Luis Arraez.
1: Yeah, well, he can hit, that's for sure.
2: He's
1: about the only guy that can hit for them. I would like Logan Webb and I would like Landon Raup. Those are the two guys that I would be interested in from the Giants. Cool.
2: I'm cool with it.
1: All right.
2: Robbie Ray, too old?
1: Yeah, Robbie Ray would. I mean, Robbie Ray's a really good pitcher, but he wouldn't fit
2: the timeline.
1: He wouldn't fit the timeline for the Cardinals. No. So, yeah, I think, Matt Chapman. You don't have a third baseman. But he's 33, so again, doesn't really fit the timeline. So yeah, I'm going to stick, Marchie, I'm going to stick with Landon Rupp and Logan Webb. So if you can make that happen, that'd be great. So get them on the phone. Get Buster Posey on the phone. We'll make the deal.
12: Question number two.
14: All right. From the 314.
1: I'm gonna call.
2: Who's that?
1: He's not going to call.
2: I don't think he
3: has the number.
2: I don't think he listened to you.
3: Yeah. I don't think he has the number. Okay. Yeah, give him the number.
14: From the 314, would a trade of Jordan Kyrou for Elias Pettersson make sense? It would be a change of scenery for both players, and if Pettersson bounces back, then it would help him and the team develop going forward.
3: I think they should do it. You know what? I think you should just do it right now. I don't know what the hell they're waiting for. I mean, get on the phone. Make it happen. Call now and make the trade happen. Steen, what are you waiting for? Steen, what are you waiting? Do you hear my voice? You got to make the call now before somebody changes their mind. Trade his ass. You know what I mean? Just get rid of him. You're sick of him. People are sick of him. Just trade him. Right, Jamie? You should trade him now before, you know, people start to cool off and think, oh, no, he has a no-trade clause. How am I going to do that? No? Override it like you do in the video game, man.
1: Oh, I don't know.
3: I think you should trade him now.
1: Okay.
3: Trade him now. Trade his ass. I'm sick of it. I don't need to see it another day. Just trade him. Hell. We're going to move on. It's time. And anybody else you want to trade them to. It's just a piece of paper, man. It's words. It doesn't really mean anything, right? You got a contract. It has a clause in it. Let me show you what you do with that, Jamie. You just do this. You exit out.
2: You say no.
3: Nah, it's over.
2: No.
3: No, the words mean nothing. It's what you do.
2: So, Carrie, if I may.
3: What's up?
2: I understand your frustration.
3: What do you mean?
2: Well, no, I understand.
3: It's not frustration. I just say trade them. They keep asking.
2: No, I understand.
3: Do they?
2: No, but here's where we have to... painful, but we have to educate one more time. Oh, it's not just the no-trade clause.
3: Mm. Elias Pettersson, no-trade clause?
2: Oh, he made $11.2 million.
3: That's a lot of money.
2: Last year. Mm-hmm. So, if you're pissed off because you're so mad... Or sorry, 11.6 is his cap hit. If you're so mad at Jordan Kyrou, can you imagine... $3.5 million more of a mistake. Same point total, just a few more points than Jordan Kyrou last year.
1: Mm.
2: And that's what you want for your change of scenery, do you?
1: I don't.
2: You want to roll the dice on another, let's see here. One, two, three, four, five, 6 years of $11.6 million. Okay. Next question, please.
3: 314 has a better trade.
2: What's that?
3: Bennington and Kyrou for Judge.
2: Aaron Judge?
3: Yeah.
2: It's unprecedented, but you just don't know, you know.
1: Who says no?
3: Nobody.
1: Okay.
3: Yeah.
12: Question number three.
14: From 618, with two pros in the studio who have been there and done that, what would you tell kids to help them develop mentally while playing sports? As my son gets older, I've noticed many kids on his baseball team are struggling with the mental side of the game. Just curious what message you try to get through to young athletes.
2: The ones who are struggling are probably getting overcoached by people who don't know what the hell they're talking about. Just being honest, I see so many kids being... The amount of information being fed is because all of their coaches think that they're, you know, one inning away from the majors or one period away from the Stanley Cup. Just dial it down, coaches. And for the kids, just try to have fun. I know it sounds crazy because, you know, every kid's got to go play D1 or make it to the pros these days. But I'm going to say something crazy. Things I say to every kid that I've coached. Work hard. Have fun. Get better. That's it. Because if you don't have those three elements, what else are you going to do? You got to go learn the playbook, kid. What?
14: How?
2: We got to work on that that exit velo.
1: Hmm.
2: Like, what are you doing? So a lot of these kids struggle like that because the coaches are overcomplicating life for them. A lot of these coaches don't understand that the kids can't perform the tasks that you're asking them to perform because they don't have the basic skills perfected enough yet to do it. It's just like I see some of the hockey coaches, like 8U, 9U. Hey, Jamie, I need some help with my breakout. Well, here's your problem. Little Johnny over there, one, he can't skate, or he can't turn to the right. Little Billy, he can't pass the puck tape to tape. And the other two guys don't know where they're going. So before you worry about your breakout pass for 14U, 8U, 9U, how about you focus on actual learning how to skate properly and perform the necessary skills that it takes to actually do the systematical things?
3: Yeah, I agree with that. Have fun would be the first thing. The next thing I would say is comparison is the thief of joy. And so if you're comparing yourself as a young player to another player, one thing I can tell you for sure, with 100% certainty, every player that is the best player at 12 years old is not the best player at 18.
2: No.
3: He's not the best player at 25. The best player at 8 is probably not going to be the best player by the time you're 15. Like, there are different levels to how everyone, you know, matures, how they grow when they hit puberty, you know, when they start getting stronger, when they start feeling more confident. So I would say don't compare yourself to other players, because I think that that's when, especially for the younger players, that's when most of the angst starts to set in, is because I'm not doing what player X is doing. And that kid might be a full year older than you and you don't know. And that there's a huge difference between 12 and 13 and 13 and 14. So I don't know the age of your young player, but I would say comparison is the thief of joy. Enjoy what you're doing. Have fun. And don't look at what other people have or what they're doing. Focus on your craft and focus on things that get you better incrementally day by day. If it's, you know what, last week I couldn't do this and now I'm better at doing it. I'm not all the way there, but I'm going to continue to work on it. And that's like with my son, that's one thing. We're in the weight room. Like, we go to the weight room and incrementally we're getting better. Like, last week you could only do the bar on the bench press. This week you put on 210s on each side because you're getting stronger and you're getting more confident and you're learning how to get better each time. So just take the incremental small steps, and those are wins. Don't look at the whole big picture, because what you're trying to do is ascend to a certain spot where you, when you get there, you'll know that you're there. So have fun, enjoy what you're doing, and you know, don't compare yourself to what other people got going on.
1: Yeah, well said. I'm not former pro, but coach a lot with the kids, and one thing I think that we often overlook is that they have to do it. Confidence comes from doing it over and over and over and over again. Just think about how we work as adults. If you don't know how to do something and you first attempt it, you're typically going to be pretty bad at it, right? And that doesn't mean that you don't believe in yourself or you don't believe that you can do it. You can't have somebody come in and say, I believe you can do that, and all of a sudden you can do it. You have to do it. So if it's baseball and they're struggling with fielding or hitting, they have to do it over and over and over. That's where the confidence comes in. Yes, they have to practice it. Otherwise, I agree with what Carrie and Jamie said, in that Jamie especially, you're probably overcoached. Because the one that you're constantly like, okay, this is what you did wrong. This is what you did wrong. This is what you did wrong. Even if you phrase it in a positive way, hey, let's work on this. Let's work. At some point, they're just like, I'm done with this. I'm done. As opposed to, hey, let's just go out in the backyard and let's have fun. I'll throw you some. And eventually they start to figure, okay, my body works this way. All right, I'll adjust this. Or, hey, you know, dad, mom, what'd you see there? Well, you know what? You're casting with your arms. This is what that means.
3: And the thing about younger players, like younger athletes, the more you do it, the quicker you'll see the results. Like, if you continue to do, like, I've been in the weight room with my son for 2 to 3 weeks now. Where he was 2 or 3 weeks ago and where he is now, I'm like, oh, you figured that out.
1: Yeah.
3: And now we can add more to this. Mm-hmm. We can implement another move, but you work on this specific move until you get good at it. Okay, good. You figured that out. Like, now your knees aren't bowing out when you're squatting. You're got a solid base under you. You're sitting down in the chair, chest up, eyes up. Like, I don't have to reiterate those things because I've been saying them for 2 to 3 weeks now. Now when you do it, it's second nature. And that's the right way to do it. Now we can add on to this, but get a baseline first for whatever it is. If it's throwing the ball to first base, if it's fielding, if it's shooting a jump shot, if it's catching a pass, keep doing those exercises over and over and over again, and then eventually that will become second nature, and then you can add on to it.
1: Absolutely. All right. Kerry Davis, Jamie Rivers, Anthony Stoltz. Part two of the Esports Six Pack is coming up next. 314-399-9646 is the Air Comfort Service text line, so keep those questions rolling in. Part two of the Sports Six Pack next in the Fast Lane.
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14: I'm Andrew Marsh. 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The Cardinals take on the Athletics tonight with Andre Pallante on the mound. He'll face off against Jeffrey Springs. 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Coming up next, we have part two of our Sports Six Pack, so get your questions into the Air Comfort Service text line, 314-399-9646. We'll answer your questions next. I'm Andrew Marsh, and this Sports Center update is brought to you by Universal Windows Direct. 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
1: 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So if you've got any questions, start rolling those in. 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
0: Question number four.
14: All right, in part one of the Six Pack, we had a listener text in that they would trade Jordan Bennington and Jordan Kyrou for Aaron Judge. We got a text from the 314. Dang, multi-sport trades by city would be awesome. With that being said, what would be the biggest blockbuster trade if multi-sport trades were a reality?
1: Okay. Well, so, we have to assume that the player...
2: Are we assuming that we are here in St. Louis? Because if that's the case, we don't need an NFL player or an NBA basketball player.
1: So you're just talking about in general?
14: Just in general.
26: I mean, you could have a basketball player. You don't need a basketball team. You telling me LeBron James coming to St. Louis for whatever reason, he probably could hit a baseball. He could probably catch a baseball. It's about you mentioned it earlier, the Lakers, how much money they make with LeBron on the roster. You get LeBron on some skates for the Blues. You're not showing up to see that?
2: Oh, I'll see it. I ain't paying to see it.
26: You'll show up to pay. You'll pay to see that.
1: I don't think the Blues are making that deal.
2: I don't think they are either.
26: Why not? He's not a hockey player?
2: No, he's really not.
1: No, he's not.
2: I don't think he's ever put on skates either, which is, believe it or not, that skating thing can be quite difficult.
26: Is it tough?
2: It can be, yeah.
1: I think the only thing
26: stopping me from making the Blues roster.
1: Yeah, yep, the only thing.
2: That's pretty much it, yeah. Yep. Stick handling, passing, shooting, all that's easy.
1: Yeah.
2: It's easy.
1: Yeah, once you learn how to skate, you do all the other stuff.
2: While you're being chased by another human who's skating 25 miles an hour, wants to club you over the head, it's fine.
1: Yeah.
2: It's easy. Come on, man.
1: I think out of all the sports, hockey wouldn't make any deals because of what you just talked about.
2: But what if you could trade? So let's go back. Let's play this game a little bit different.
1: Okay.
2: Let's say you are the Atlanta...
26: Falcons?
2: New York Giants, let's say. Mm-hmm. But New York, you've got... You know, the Rangers is your team. You've got the Mets. You've got the Giants. Like, you can make a trade then for Ohtani. But you're the New York Rangers that can make a trade to the LA Kings in exchange for a Shohei Ohtani coming back your way. Like, you can cross-trade these players for the sport. I don't know how it would make sense.
1: Yeah, I don't know.
26: We got a good one here. Patrick Mahomes for Shohei Ohtani.
2: I'm not making that deal. Mahomes is damaged goods now. Am I wrong?
1: That is a good one because Mahomes' dad was a pitcher.
26: He could probably pitch.
1: But Shohei Ohtani...
26: He could probably play quarterback.
2: We haven't seen him not do it yet.
26: I think Shohei would be... I would like to see Shohei play some football. At a quarterback
1: position.
26: You
1: have no idea if he can throw
26: He can throw a baseball.
1: That doesn't mean you can throw a football.
26: Doesn't mean you can't.
14: So you guys think that this is they're switching like sports?
2: They got it wrong.
1: That's how I thought.
14: No, it'd be like Ohtani goes and plays for the Royals while Patrick Mahomes goes and plays for the Rams.
26: Oh, that makes more sense.
1: Yeah. Okay. All right.
26: You confused me with your scenario. I didn't know what the hell you were
1: LA Kings. I thought that's what you were talking about.
2: Hey, you're not wrong. I didn't word it very good.
1: All right. So then in that case, it would be Judge for, yeah, Judge for Mahomes. So, like, Mahomes goes to the Giants.
2: Mm-hmm. Judge.
1: And then he Judge goes to the Royals.
2: Oh, he'd be pissed.
1: I don't know if that benefits. Well, I mean, I guess it benefits both teams. Okay, let's see. What else can we do here? Name another star.
26: LeBron would go. Well, L.A. doesn't need a team. It doesn't need a. LeBron would go to the Cavs, and then you would send Myles Garrett to the Rams.
1: Okay.
2: That trade wouldn't get accepted right now.
26: Well, by who?
2: By the Cavs. Madden, whatever it is.
1: The Cavs wouldn't
2: Cavs
1: accept
2: be like,
1: that.
2: Nah, no, we're good.
26: Why not?
2: We're going to keep Miles here in Cleveland. You keep your LeBron. We'll keep our Miles.
1: Right.
26: You think the city of Cleveland would not want that trade to happen?
1: I don't think they would.
2: It depends.
26: Really?
2: Is it the Cleveland Browns management that's doing it?
26: Yeah, it'll
1: probably go through. All right, let's see here.
3: I mean, you could trade Connor McDavid to, a football team, and those players would have to go play in the CFL.
26: No. Yeah, real football, right, Jamie?
1: What if we got Joe Burrow out of Cincinnati?
2: Okay.
1: So Joe Burrow for...
26: Where would he go?
1: The Jets, Jets.
26: Who are you sending back?
3: Juan Soto.
1: Juan Soto. Goes to the place for the Reds.
26: Oh, he kill.
3: That's small a pretty good ballpark. Trade.
26: Small like ballpark?
3: That's a pretty good
26: I like
3: trade.
26: That one.
1: All right.
3: Because
26: like
3: Jets
26: trade.
3: Fans are Mets fans.
1: Yep. Typically.
3: Typically.
1: Yeah. Let's get Josh Allen out of Buffalo. There's no baseball team. There's a hockey team.
2: They had Sabres.
1: Sabres. And they are a hockey team now.
2: They are. They're actually a really good
1: for
2: one.
1: For another two games.
2: Yeah.
1: This
26: 618 said, y'all got me short-circuited on this conversation. I expect this show to be good or bad, but I'm interested.
1: That's a very fair statement. All right, Josh Allen. Who do we want Josh Allen to play for?
2: Who really needs a QB?
1: Who doesn't?
26: Most teams at Arizona.
3: A hockey team.
26: Because Arizona doesn't have a hockey team.
2: They don't have a hockey team anymore. Mm-hmm.
1: All right, yeah, it's got to be a hockey team.
3: Maybe a team with another superstar.
1: Yep. Let me think here.
3: That would be Josh Allen.
26: Caliber.
3: Esque.
1: Josh, I got one. Josh Allen to the Denver Broncos. For Nathan MacKinnon.
26: Ooh.
2: I think it's an imbalance, though.
26: I think MacKinnon
2: is more valuable.
26: I don't know.
2: He's won a Stanley Cup. What's Allen won?
26: Two MVPs? Well, one MVP.
2: Oh, MacKinnon has him?
3: What about McCarr? Are those two one and the same?
2: It would be... what about Dallas? Because I could see, like, Rantanen going to Buffalo. Ooh. But then... Josh Allen would have to take Dak Prescott's.
26: They say Allen for Kaprizov.
3: Oh my gosh! Yeah, wow. Let's take it.
1: Marsh is in on that.
2: He's in
1: let's
2: on that.
1: The deal.
2: Yeah. What happened to Kyler?
26: He doesn't give a damn about Kyler or JJ.
3: Who's Kyler?
2: The other guy is competing with JJ McCarthy.
3: Nah, I got Josh Allen. The thrill can go to Buffalo.
2: That's actually a really perfect trade.
1: There you go.
2: There we go.
1: All right, that was fun. That was a fun exercise.
3: I like it.
1: Now that I knew what the hell it was.
26: Yeah, I was confused.
1: I was confused, too.
26: I was throwing off.
1: Yep.
3: Yeah, fine.
7: Question number 5.
3: All right, from 636, just curious what you guys thought about the incident on the ice between Colorado and Minnesota when the Colorado player, that'd be Josh Manson, jabbed the Minnesota player, McCarron, with the butt end of his stick. I'll add some context to this. They actually interviewed McCarron on ESPN in the middle of the intermission, and he called Josh Manson a dirty player and said, I'm happy that he did not get kicked out of the game.
2: Yeah, and then proceeded to do nothing to him. So,
3: I think he threw like one hit on him in the second period.
2: Poor baby. Poor guy got roughed up in the playoffs. Poor guy, Anthony. What's he going to do? I hated him talking about it, by the way. If you're McCarron in that situation and you don't like that Josh Manson butt-ended you in the head, you take it upon yourself. You don't talk to the media and then after the game, well, he's a dirty player. No. let your coach do the talking. If your coach wants to solicit the league for a suspension in the middle of a playoff series, let him do it. Don't be the whiny player to do it. And then, you know what? Use it as fuel. Use it as fuel. Run everybody all over the ice. So, McCarron, don't go after Manson. Make your next target Nathan MacKinnon. Make it Cale Makar. Hit Gabriel Landeskog late. Like, that's how you get back at these guys. That was just whiny crap.
1: Well said, Jamie. Well said.
2: I don't like it.
26: Or take your stick and go across his head.
2: Well, that's fine. I mean, either
26: he just hit you with his.
2: But then you're costing your team.
26: Yeah, well. Okay.
2: Use it as an advantage for your team. It's the playoffs, Gary.
26: Okay.
8: Well, no? And don't have like five shots in the first period.
2: Well, that, yeah, that's tough too.
8: That was. Do you think they're done?
2: Nope.
26: Anthony. You hit your bet the board?
8: Yeah.
2: Yeah,
1: yeah, I had the avalanche.
2: It was a great play.
26: Congrats.
1: Thank you.
26: I should have went over.
1: Like yeah. I thought. Yeah.
2: How
1: did
2: about
1: you
2: get
1: yours?
26: No. The Rays had a heck of a game. Yandy Diaz, no. No, thank you.
1: Oh, yeah.
26: He went over Gopher.
1: Yeah, he did.
26: Mm-hmm. Yep.
1: Did you get yours, Jamie?
26: No.
1: Marsh?
8: I did. Marty Nation had two assists last night.
1: Way to go. One. Way to go, Marshy.
8: One more question, gentlemen.
1: Merritt.
10: Question number six.
8: From the 636, do you guys have any idea why fights like this upcoming Rousey and Carano fight take place well after both fighters' prime years?
2: So this one's interesting because Ronda Rousey really, from what I understand, never really wanted to leave UFC, but things weren't great between her negotiation team and not Dana White per se, but some of the other people involved. And that's what happens in the fight business. Everybody gets their feelings hurt at some point, and they go on to a different organization, and they fight for somebody else. She went to the WWE, and then quickly realized there was some big money to be made, because her and Gina Carano were two of the biggest female mixed martial arts stars that never crossed paths. So give credit to what Jake Paul and those guys. They're lining up fights that people want to see for athletes that are no longer under contract with, you know, UFC or even WWE for that matter. Why does it take so long to do it? I think, from what I gather, Kerry, maybe you know more than I do, I gather it's a damn chore for these fighting promotions to get some of these guys to even fight. They all claim that they want the biggest, hardest fights, but that ain't always true. They want the biggest paychecks, correct, not necessarily the hardest fights. Mm. So when you line up two guys that should be fighting, it'll be an epic battle. One of them prices themselves out of the fight somehow, or they both do because neither guy really wants it. So then later on in life, you get a situation where maybe they need a little more money and they're willing to do it.
26: Yeah, I think it's avoiding. I think of initially and automatically, I think of Mayweather and Pacquiao. Like, it's avoiding that competition, that level. One, because there's, in some instances, a real chance of getting hurt. There's a real chance of losing and kind of falling in the view or the eyes of your fan base. So you wait. And it's not always about the money at that time, because the money is going to be the money. But I think it's just easier to wait and not be in as much, I guess, trouble. I think Floyd didn't want to fight Pacquiao early on, and I think sometimes you don't want to run into those instances. And that's the one thing about boxing that I have disliked. I liked when guys fought each other. It doesn't matter if you were undefeated. Like, Mike Tyson is my favorite boxer. I think he lost five times. You know, he lost to Holyfield. He lost to Lennox Lewis. Like, you go into those matches and you expect to win, but if you fight enough, you're going to lose a fight. Like, that's just the history of fighting. You go around and say, I've never lost a fight. Well, you probably ain't never been in many fights. This is my suggestion.
1: That's true. That's true. Yeah.
2: That's true. And in particular for Rousey and Carano, when Ronda Rousey went to the WWE, not that it's any easier on the body overall, but you're not actually punching anybody in the face. There's still a lot of things that hurt for those wrestlers, that's for sure. And Carano, she went off to do acting. So she didn't have to fight or get punched in the face by anybody.
1: And they got kind of booted from Hollywood, right? Wasn't there something?
2: Yeah, there was. Oh, don't bring it out.
1: It's okay. All right. Coming up next.
2: Yeah, exactly.
1: Draymond Green was whining. We'll tell you what he was whining about next on 101 ESPN.
0: The American Hockey League Calder Cup playoffs can be heard exclusively on 101 ESPN. It's the Atlantic Division Finals. 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
2: 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You're way, way ahead of the game.
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3: Give him a call, a text, a day, night, weekend. 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
1: Gary Davis, Jamie Rivers, Anthony Stalter. So, Draymond Green, via the Draymond Green Show, was pointing out how, you know, Victor Wembanyama was ejected from Game 4 for throwing an elbow, but was not suspended for Game 5, which is going to be tonight between the Timberwolves and Spurs. So here's what Draymond said on Wemby's ejection from Game 4 for elbowing Naz Reid.
13: The shot of the night was Wemby's elbow shot on Naz Reid's neck. Got a flagrant 2. Ejected from the game. We found out this morning, Wemby won't be suspended, will not be fined, and that life just goes on. And then I saw Miss Johnson's press conference. I was like, whoa. He took matters in his own hand, and if the referees ain't gonna call it, I'm happy he did. But there's intent, guys. I'm not one to ever want to see guys get suspended because I think that is whack. But Jaden McDaniels and Joker just got fined for much less. I would say to the Minnesota Timberwolves, hey guys, this is fair game. There's no suspension. There's no fines. This is fair game. Coming out there tomorrow night and doing it to Wemby. Who's going to elbow him in the face? That's what I would be saying. You got to get your get back. If nobody's coming back at those guys, going back at Wemby, you lose the war. Because what he just did was set a tone. And you either go full force at it, or you get rolled over.
1: Hey, I don't blame him for saying that. He's somebody that would do that. So
14: 100%.
1: It's not as if he's saying something that he would never do. Go for it. But I also think you're kind of playing into the Spurs' hands then, too. Because they lost that game. They lost the game that Wemby was ejected from.
14: I think he is saying that if your coach is saying that that's okay, then we all are going to say it's okay and we can go after it. I also agree with him saying that, you know, in other instances, that player, if it's not Victor Wembanyama, which is not, you know, if it's not one of the faces of the NBA, that person probably gets suspended. Mm-hmm. Or for sure gets fined. Now, that happened early in the game. I think it was the first quarter when Wemby got ejected. So essentially, you got an entire game of missing in that part. But I think there are different rules for different players. I told you all Mike Tomlin would always say, I treat everyone fairly. I don't treat everyone equally. Mm-hmm. Because some guys bring a little bit more than other guys. Treat those guys with a little bit more grace. Yeah. Nothing personal. It's nothing against you, but that's just how it is. And I think if that was Draymond Green that had elbowed Naz Reid, he probably is out for the rest of the playoffs. But that's also based on track record and what you've done and where you have been throughout your entire career, whereas this is for Wimby's first ejection. Hell, he didn't even know he was what that meant. He asked Harrison Barnes, What does that mean? He's like, you're ejected. He's like, I'm ejected? Oh, okay. Didn't know. Mm-hmm. So I think all of that plays a part into it. I do agree with Draymond, too, though. There should have been some financial burden attached to said ejection. Because generally, you just find a couple of players for just pushing one another. This guy threw an elbow with what looked like intent.
3: Oh, it was intent.
14: To harm.
1: He was throwing the elbow on purpose.
3: Make eye contact, turn, and drill your elbow through the guy's jaw and throat area, you're probably meaning to do it.
1: Yeah.
3: Look, Draymond's not wrong in this situation, but Wemby doesn't have the track record of Draymond Green. Doesn't have the track record.
14: Correct.
3: Mm-hmm. So if this was Draymond Green's first or second year, whatever in the league, doesn't have a flagrant foul like this before, he's probably getting close to the same treatment as Victor Wembanyama. Maybe he gets a fine. I don't know. But it wouldn't throw the book at him because it's first offense. As far as, you know, worrying about, you know, you play the same way back at him and all that, all I do is, hey, dude, what did you do to him to make him throw that elbow? We're going to do that.
1: Do that again.
3: We're going to do that.
1: Yeah.
3: You're going to clip his heels with your feet. You're going to chirp him in the ear. Whatever it is. And let's see if the kid's got the self-control with the pressure of the playoffs to not do something stupid again.
14: Not respond that same way.
3: Yeah.
14: Mm-hmm. Yeah.
3: And just keep pushing those buttons.
14: Yeah. I agree.
1: Yeah. I think that's the smarter way to go about it, Jamie. You're right. I mean, because clearly Wemby was frustrated in that moment. That's why he did what he did. So go ahead and just keep doing what you're doing.
3: Again.
1: See if he's got any sort of resolve this time, any sort of patience.
3: Well, what if it just gets him off his game to where mm-hmm. he knows they're doing it and he's like, I can't fall, I can't do that, I can't. No, maybe he's just, if you get a guy like that off his game by 2%, that helps you win a game.
1: No doubt. The Timberwolves and Spurs are all tied up. Series is 2-2. Game 5 will be played tonight in San Antonio. It's the Fast Lane on 101 ESPN. I just got this

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1: 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I'm Anthony Stalton. We welcome in Dustin. What's up, Dustin?
8: Hey, boys. How you doing?
1: Ready to rock today?
8: Yes, sir.
1: All right, good. You seem focused. You seem focused on this Tuesday afternoon. All right, let's do this. Who would you like to take on, Marsh, Carrie, Jamie, or me?
8: Let's go ahead and do Jamie.
1: All right, Jamie Rivers.
9: All right, Dustin.
1: Is this back-to-back for you?
9: This is quite a bit lately.
1: Okay, good.
9: It's all right.
1: Jamie's going to head to the cone of silence.
9: Good luck, Dustin.
8: Good luck.
1: All right, Jamie's going to head to the cone of silence. Dustin is going to tell Marsh to spin that wheel.
8: Marshy, spin that wheel.
1: All right, here we go. Dustin, what are you hoping for?
8: Anything but hockey.
1: Anything but hockey. Anything but hockey. Ooh. Oh, okay.
10: Not hockey.
1: Not hockey.
10: Baseball.
1: How do you feel about baseball?
8: Okay. Yeah, I feel good.
1: All right, good. You're going to get four baseball-related questions today. Each one is worth 2 points. Thank you, Marsh. Unless you ask for the options. If you ask for the options, those questions become worth 1 point. Are you ready?
8: Yes, sir.
1: All right, here we go, Dustin. Question one. Can you tell us the lefty reliever whose seven victories are tops in the major leagues?
8: I'm going to need the options, please.
1: Aaron Ashby, Jose Soriano, or Colin Ray?
8: Aaron Ashby, final answer.
11: Question number two. Johnny Damon left the Red Sox after the 2005 season and signed a $52 million contract to play with the rival Yankees. How many seasons did he spend in the Bronx?
8: I want to say five. Final answer.
10: Question number three. On June 27, 2009, the Cardinals traded this young flamethrower to Cleveland for veteran infielder Mark DeRosa.
8: Ooh. Options, please.
10: Options are Kevin Segrist, Chris Perez, or Bud Smith.
8: Kevin Segrist, final answer.
1: All right, last question, Dustin. In his fourth season with the Brewers, William Contreras leads

0: the team in at-bats, hits, and RBI. But where did Milwaukee's all-star catcher begin his MLB career?
1: Options, please.
0: The Oakland A's, the LA Angels, or the Atlanta Braves?
1: Atlanta Braves, final answer.
0: Okay. Let's bring back Jamie from the Cone of Silence. Dustin, how are you feeling?
1: Not so good, but hoping.
0: Hoping for the best.
1: Yes, sir.
0: All right, Jamie's back. He's going to plug his earphones back in, his earbuds back in.
2: Here we go.
0: Ready to rock, Jamie?
2: How'd Dustin do, boys?
0: Well, we can't tell you. How was the Cone of Silence?
2: Silent. Everybody's always gone around here at this time of day.
0: Yeah. Nobody wants to see us.
2: Or they hear that I'm going in there and they just leave. I don't know.
0: Either way.
2: I can't figure it out.
0: Nah, nobody's been in there for a while. All right, you got baseball.
2: Okay.
3: Bag of lunch.
0: Question one. Can you tell us the lefty reliever whose 7 victories are tops in the major leagues?
2: I got quite a few on my brain. Let's go with options.
0: Jose Soriano, Colin Ray, Aaron Ashby.
2: I'll go with Aaron Ashby. Final answer.
3: Question number two. Johnny Damon left the Red Sox after the 2005 season and signed a $52 million contract to play with the rival Yankees. How many seasons did he spend in the Bronx?
2: Ooh, I believe it was 4. Yeah, 4. Final answer.
4: Question number three. On June 27, 2009, the Cardinals traded this young flamethrower to Cleveland for veteran infielder Mark DeRosa.
2: 2009, you said? Can I get the options, please?
4: Options are Kevin Segrist, Chris Perez, or Bud Smith.
2: Probably wrong, but I'm going to go with Bud Smith. Final answer.
0: Final question, Jamie. In his fourth season with the Brewers, William Contreras leads the team in at-bats, hits, and RBI. But where did the Milwaukee All-Star catcher begin his MLB career?
2: That would be the Atlanta Braves. Final answer.
0: Okay. Let's go over these. Why don't we start right there? In his fourth season with the Brewers, William Contreras leads the team in at-bats, hits, and RBI. But where did Milwaukee's All-Star catcher begin his MLB career? You just heard Jamie say the Atlanta Braves. Dustin also went with the Braves.
2: Yeah.
0: Correct answer is
3: the Atlanta Braves.
0: But Jamie did not need the options. So Jamie takes a 2-1 lead over Dustin. Can you tell us the lefty reliever whose 7 victories are tops in the major leagues? Jamie went with Aaron Ashby. Dustin went with Aaron Ashby.
2: Oh.
0: Correct answer is
4: it is Aaron Ashby.
0: If you listen to those options. By the way, both of you needed the options.
2: Yeah.
0: So Jamie with 3. Dustin with 2 now. If you listen to those options, Aaron Ashby is the only reliever. Jose Soriano is a starter for the Angels.
2: Yeah, that's
0: Colin
2: dirty.
0: Ray is a starter with the Cubs. So
2: it's dirty.
0: Whoever wrote these, probably Bradford, giving you guys a little hint.
2: Mm-hmm.
0: All right, so again, 3-2, Jamie. On June 27th, 2009, the Cardinals traded this young flamethrower to Cleveland for veteran infielder Mark DeRosa. Jamie went with Bud Smith. Dustin went with Kevin Segrist.
2: Oh, boy.
0: Correct answer is
3: Chris Perez.
0: Chris Perez. He was the closer for the Indians for
3: Whoops.
0: A while. Yep. Segrist drafted. Bud Smith, I think, free agent signing. All right. So, again, we still 3-2 game. Jamie with a 1-point lead. Comes down to this, potentially. Johnny Damon left the Red Sox after the 2005 season and signed a $52 million contract to play with the rival Yankees. How many seasons did he spend in the Bronx? Jamie said, I believe it was 4. Dustin said, I believe it was 5.
2: Oh, no.
0: Your options, 4, 5, or 6.
2: Eight, 6.
0: If it's six, Jamie wins by one. If it's four, Jamie wins by three. If it's five, well, Dustin wins by one.
2: Oh.
0: Dustin.
5: You have chosen poorly.
6: You lose!
0: 2006 to 2009 is when Johnny Damon, Johnny Noodle Arm Damon, spent with the Yankees. Dustin, I'm sorry, got you 5-2 today.
1: Oh, that's all right. I had fun, boys. I appreciate the show.
0: Oh, we appreciate you. Thanks for listening, man. Thanks for playing.
2: Thanks a lot, man.
1: Have
2: a
1: good one. You guys have a good day.
0: You too. Thank you. Boy, Dustin was nice. I like Dustin a lot.
2: We've had a lot of good people recently.
0: A lot of really good people.
7: Probably need some bad people to text in.
0: Why is that?
7: I mean, they might be able to beat us.
0: Okay, these let's not get...
7: I'm just saying these good guys.
0: Let's not get
7: good guys finish last, right,
0: here.
7: Jamie? He gets it.
0: I don't like this.
7: I mean,
0: like
7: you and Marsh, you read the stat. Marsh put it up. He gave it to you. Hell, these guys can't hang with us. You know? It's like we're OKC and they're the Lakers. You know what I mean?
2: Oh, wow.
7: We're the Knicks and they're the 76ers. You know what I mean? Sweep their ass up out of here. What's it now, March 25?
4: 25.
2: That's a solid run.
7: A quarter away to 100.
4: Might be the best that we've ever had.
2: It's what?
4: It could be one of the best streaks that we've ever had.
7: You think I jinxed it? Because you didn't jinx it when you just said it. You know what I mean? It wasn't a jinx when you said it.
0: I was reading a note. What you're doing is pile driving onto this thing.
7: Man.
0: Top rope.
7: Hey, man.
0: Just over and over again. Let me climb back up one more time.
2: Well, then you should move.
7: Yeah, I mean, if you can get up.
0: I'm not underneath
7: it. Get off the mat. Damn. You just going to lay there?
2: Get up. Would you?
7: Right. Oh, man.
0: Jason Isringhausen is going to join us at the bottom of the hour. So 4:30 is
2: let's go.
0: Former Cardinal absolute stud.
2: Yes.
0: Will join us at the bottom of the hour. So 4:30. Marsh has what's trending next.
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0: 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Buckle up. 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
3: Welcome back to the Fast Lane here on 101 ESPN with Anthony Stalter, Jamie Rivers, and Kerry Davis. I'm Andrew Marsh, and it's time for What's Trending. Gentleman Jeff Passan is reporting that Major League Baseball and Major League Baseball's Players Association are currently holding the first official collective bargaining talks before the expiration of the CBA on December 1st. Those sources are telling ESPN, of course. The opening presentations are basic overviews of each side's position and set up the long-term bargaining road ahead. With all that being said, I came across a post on X from Ben Verlander, Justin's brother.
4: Literally, our brothers.
5: Yeah, not a Fastlane brother.
3: So he noted on X.
5: Really, one of those.
6: I wonder.
5: Not what I meant.
6: But damn, this guy. Yeah, I think we know, okay?
7: Man. I know we're on radio. Yeah, it'd be more descriptive on the radio.
6: Still use YouTube.
7: Yeah, man.
5: We got our brother, okay? You can't have him. Continue, Marsh.
3: So Ben Verlander, Justin's brother, noted on X last week that MLB viewership is skyrocketing. National exclusive MLB games are at plus 44%. It's the best viewership start in 9 years and a 44% increase from the start to last season. Obviously, there's a looming lockout and all that stuff, but when you look at where Major League Baseball is right now, we've had conversations about where the game is, whether or not people like it, how just popular it is right now in the United States. When you see that number, what's the first thing that comes to mind? Do you think people are getting back into baseball? Is it becoming America's pastime once again?
6: I think, and this is going to sound crazy, I think the challenging balls and strikes has intrigued a lot of people to watching baseball. I think initially people wanted to see what it looked like, and maybe they fell back in love with their team. I don't know. For me, I know that early on, I was watching a lot of games that weren't Cardinals, too. Just kind of like, how many calls is the ump going to miss? How many challenges are there going to be? How is this going to work? And I could be 100% wrong with that. Don't know, but viewership's up.
5: Yeah, that's interesting. I'm surprised. I really am. Because the game really hasn't changed that much outside of, like you said, the ABS. Same stars are basically the same stars. Mm-hmm. I guess I would also note that some of the bigger market teams are playing well. The Yankees, up until their recent 4-game losing streak in Milwaukee, had been playing well. The Cubs have been playing well. The Dodgers are still playing well. Well, Shohei's in a massive slump right now. Atlanta is playing well. You know, Tampa, not a big market, but one of those smaller teams are drawing interest because they're playing well. Cardinals, mid-market team, playing well. Pirates and Reds, their fans just woke up. They're starting to be interested. And then the teams that are not playing well, you've got a lot of angst and anger behind it.
3: Mm-hmm.
5: Philadelphia, angry-ass sports town. New York, you got the Mets that are not playing well. Their fans are ticked off. Boston, angry sports town. They're not playing well. So you might have a mixture of big market teams playing well. Some of the smaller market or mid-market teams are also playing well. And then the ones that are still interested, because they're hate-watching right now, that could be something that's going on.
7: I think the game is, I don't know if it's more fun, but it is. I think there are younger stars. I think you're starting to see, it's something, right? I don't know exactly what the tangible thing is that's turning people into watching it more. Maybe it's more accessible in other markets than it has been in some places. But I think it is, like, I can speak for St. Louis. I would assume that there are more St. Louis Cardinal fans watching this year than there were last year.
5: Mm-hmm.
7: Like, from the beginning of the year until the end of the year, I would assume those numbers were down drastically for Cardinal fans. And now you're like, oh, crap, they're actually kind of good.
5: Yep.
7: They actually have some young talent that if they keep going in this direction, this could be a really good baseball team in the future and maybe now. So I think it's part of that as well.
3: So if you look at the National League, there's only three teams that are not at least five games back of a playoff spot. And if you look at the American League, no team is five games out of a playoff spot. So everything is, I know we're only about a month or so into the season, but things are kind of right there for some teams, even though they had a slow start. You mentioned the Phillies. Mm. Not a great start, but the Phillies are in second place
5: right.
3: in their division. They're still a couple of games below 500, but the way that they're playing, they could find their way back into the mix sooner rather than later.
5: Mm-hmm.
3: The American League, it doesn't seem like really anybody is taking advantage of all of this, you know, just middling talent, not talent, but the way that they're playing.
5: Yeah.
3: Four games back is the worst that a team is in the American League right now.
5: So what that is telling me then is there's still reason to watch most of the teams in Major League Baseball. The whole idea about the wild card expanding the playoffs, it's to get more eyes in more markets deeper into the season. That's all it's all about. My team has an opportunity to make the playoffs. And the people that come in and say, well, it's a last wild card. It's kind of a joke. You're still watching them. You're still watching them because you could make the playoffs. All it's going to say is playoffs when those games start. So more teams are still at least somewhat interesting right now through the first month plus of the season. The only teams that are not interesting at all, Rockies and the Angels. Because the Mets are bad, but they're still interesting.
3: Mm-hmm.
5: The Giants are bad, but they're still interesting. We even had a segment on them. The Astros, given their history, they're bad. Mm-hmm. But I don't think the Astros fans are necessarily tuning out right now.
3: No, they're the worst team in the American League right now, tied with those Angels that you just mentioned.
5: And like I said before, the Red Sox being bad, well, fans could be hate watching them. Mama Rivers Blue Jays have not been good, but they were just in the World Series last year. So right. You ain't giving up on them. Mm-hmm. So as fans, are you giving us something to watch? Hell, even the White Sox playing 19-21.
3: They're in a playoff spot right now.
5: Their face of their first baseman has been outstanding.
3: Munetaka Murakami.
5: Murakami has been fantastic. So even their fans are like, hey, you know what? I'm kind of tuned into those sweet-ass uniforms in Murakami.
3: Mm-hmm.
7: You like those.
5: I do. I like those uniforms here. A lot. Yeah.
7: Okay. Hey, man, that's you. You like the City Connect version?
5: No, sir. No. I mean, it's fine. But
3: like the Bulls one?
5: No, I don't.
3: You don't like those?
7: What's wrong with you?
5: I like the traditional. It's not even traditional.
7: Yeah, the pinstripes or the black top with the white pants?
5: With the pinstripe pants.
7: Okay. All right. I'm just asking.
5: The socks, interlocking socks.
7: Okay.
5: That's sweet.
7: I just asked. That's your Frank Thomas.
5: Yes.
7: That takes you. Okay. I see.
5: It's the Frank Thomas
7: look. It's the nostalgia
5: look.
7: Of it. It takes you back to your childhood. Yeah. Okay. It makes sense now. Those are some good years. I got you, brother. All right.
5: Thank you.
7: Okay.
3: So with
5: see Frank Thomas in those uniforms.
3: The conversation that we just had based on viewership, and we had somebody text in, is this viewership you're referring to, you know, not butts in seats? I don't have the numbers for butts in seats, but this is viewership nationally. It is the best viewership start in 9 years, according to Justin Verlander's brother, Ben Verlander. So that is sort of where this conversation stems from. But then you have Jeff Passan again talking about the Players Association, Major League Baseball. They're holding their first official CBA talks. Do you think they are looking at these numbers and they're like, oh, boys, we got to get our stuff together because people are actually liking baseball again?
5: I think given the egos that are involved, Marsh, it's more like they're like, see, we got a popular game right now. These owners got to clean up their act. Or on the other side, these players got to clean up their act. They're going to screw this up for everybody. They're going to screw this up for us. That's how I picture my MLB execs.
7: Nobody's taking the blame.
5: Nah.
7: Everybody's placing the blame elsewhere.
5: Everybody's dishing the blame out. Gary, you know that. You know how that works.
3: Yeah. Yep. Guys, Jamie's dealing with some allergies right now.
5: Yeah.
3: What is the worst thing that you guys have dealt with?
5: Migraines.
3: Migraines, okay.
7: In life?
5: Life, that's different.
3: No,
5: I don't
3: no,
5: like
3: no,
5: it.
3: No, no, no.
7: Ailments, things of that nature?
3: Yeah.
7: I mean, like different surgeries. Stuff? Like, when I had to have my knee scoped one time, I mean, my knee was locking, They had to clean those loose bodies we were talking about. Yeah. Had to get those bodies out of there. That was like...
5: I can't believe you weren't charged yet.
7: That was painful, man. My knee was locked. I could not, like, open, like, bend my knee or straighten my knee. It would just be locked in one spot. And I'm like, this is... Yeah, that ain't going to work like for that. Me to run. Nah.
5: Don't like that, no.
7: It was painful.
5: Yeah, migraines for me. They impact my vision, too. I can't see. So I get the aura... Lightning bolts, can't see peripherally. Mm. So that's bad. Then I'm down for the count. Ugh. Feels like I'm having a what's the like when you have something cold, brain freeze. Feels like a 2-hour brain freeze.
3: You know, to help a brain freeze, you lick your thumb and stick it on the roof of your mouth.
7: Heard that. Yep.
5: I'm not doing it.
7: No, for real.
3: No, it does seriously. Work.
7: It does.
5: I took advice from both of you the last time, and you guys were very helpful.
7: You were very nice.
5: You did, but
7: the salt.
5: Yeah, didn't work.
7: It's
6: your old salt trick.
7: Yeah, you give him a little.
5: Didn't
7: salt.
5: Work, and now I have high blood pressure.
7: My bad.
5: I appreciate the help. All right, Jason Isringhausen is going to join us next. We'll talk to Izzy about the Cardinals pitching, what they have in the pipeline, all that next on 101 ESPN.
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0: the Cardinals pitching, and if we just stick at the major league level right now, what do you think about this starting rotation?
1: I mean, you know what? It's a strength right now. I mean, that's one thing that we weren't quite sure was going to happen at the beginning of the year, but they've settled it nicely and doing a really, really good job, and the relievers are kind of finding their groove and finding their spots in the bullpen, so it's always good when they have a set role with Mr. O'Brien bringing up the rear. So, I mean, I think it's great. You know, I just, you know, we got to stay healthy. As everybody knows, health is a big thing when it comes to any sport, and, you know, it's no different in baseball for sure.
2: Yeah, so Izzy, I kind of wanted to go there with it is, you know, right now things seem fine, and the guys are battling, especially if we're talking about the rotation. And you also brought up, you know, health is a big thing. Who's next in line if for some reason, knock on wood, knocking on my head, you know, just I don't want anybody to get hurt or tweak anything, but who do you think would be next in line, you know, trying to get a feel for what's coming up in the pipeline?
1: Well, I think Mr. Zimmerman that we signed would probably be next in line, the lefty down in AAA. You know, everybody probably wants Quinn Matthews. I understand that part, but we also have to know that, you know, what we have looming next year is a work stoppage, perhaps. And if we bring up some of our top prospect guys, and then we may not be able to work with them next year if we have a stoppage. So that's something that's in the works and something that's got to be in the plans as well. But I think Mr. Zimmerman's right there. There's a couple other guys that could fill the spots if needed. You know, it's one of those things, if a starter goes down, it's all hands on deck, and you find a guy to patch it together until it's time to get the guy healthy again.
3: Izzy, I'm looking at this starting rotation, and a lot of these guys have spent time in the bullpen and have become starters. You were a guy that was a starter to begin with and then went to the bullpen. Which one is easier? Is it easier going from starter to bullpen or from bullpen to starter? And what are some of the differences in that preparation?
1: Well, it's a good point. I think it would be harder to go. Now we're talking like in the off season,
3: yeah,
1: or during
3: off season,
1: the season.
3: Off season, and then kind of like the mentality of either position.
1: Yeah, I think as a reliever, I mean, I did both in the big leagues, but I thought it was better to be a reliever because I enjoyed having a chance to play every day, you know. And as a reliever, as I tell all of our kids in minor leagues, that like your best ability is your availability. So you figure out a way to get the amount of throws in that you can during the day to make sure you're available that night. And as a starter, you know, you have to fall in love with the process, and you pitch one day and you have 4 days off. So you have to fall in love with that process in between the starts and, you know, in today's game with the analytics and the homework that they have to do coming up for the next start. These guys that really dive into it and fall in love with it and their workouts and things, it's a totally different ball game. But like during the season, like trying to stretch out from a reliever to a starter, that's going to be the hardest part, would be, you know, getting there, being able to go deep in games when you haven't been doing it, when you've gone in one inning since, and now all of a sudden you're wanting to go three or four innings. Trying to stretch a guy out is the hardest part during the season.
0: Cardinals Hall of Famer Jason Isringhausen joining us right now on the Fast Lane on 101 ESPN. Izzy, when you work with young pitchers, what is the one thing that usually pops up that you need to address? So it's consistent, whether they're coming from high school, college, double A, there's one thing that it constantly pops up that you're addressing.
1: I mean, you know, I don't know, football, basketball, whatever else, but for baseball, I would imagine it's like this for every sport. When these young kids come up, it's what you've done to get you to this point is not necessarily going to get you to the next level. And so getting these kids to adapt and to learn new things to get them to the next level, a lot of the guys want to know, what's it going to take for me to get to the next level? What do I need to do different at this next level? And I would imagine when these kids come in from college and football with Kerry, you know, it's probably the same thing. They've got to learn a whole new system. Everybody here is bigger, faster, stronger at that next level. And like we talk about with the kids, like our 3 and 4 hitters in AAA are going to be 7, 8 hitters in the big leagues. I mean, that's just the way it is. And learning how to go against the best of the best, it's a mindset more than talent. I think everybody that's in a professional sport has the talent to do it, but it's the guys that aren't scared to fail are the ones that are going to be able to

0: stand the rigors of a full season.
1: We talked a little bit earlier about Michael McGreevy and just the strides he's taken this season. You know, we, just us here in the Fastlane, categorized him as probably the number one right now for the Cardinals with the way he's been consistent and the way he looked, certainly his last outing for sure. But what do you notice? I mean, when you're looking at him, a difference in him from last year to this year, maybe even it's just one little thing. What is something that he's improved upon?
0: Well, anybody that's known Michael long enough, it's been a work in progress, right? I mean, he spent a few years in AAA honing his craft, and I think his biggest thing, his knock against him was his swing and miss. Everybody wants swing and miss in the zone, in the strike zone, and Michael has been that kid that's always been able to do anything that he wanted to be able to do with a baseball. He could make it happen. He can make it sink it. He can cut it. He can sweep it. He can curve it. He can do everything with it. But I think he's learning the league. He's learning the hitters. He's trusting his catchers. The velo is coming back up, the velocity. He's always been the kid that usually at the beginning of the year, the velocity isn't that great, but he's always gotten stronger throughout the year. And he's proven that now, and now he's got the little tick up in velocity. He showed it the other night against the Dodgers, striking out 9 guys against one of the, you know, best lineups in baseball. So I think that was great for his mindset, knowing that he can do that against them. He can do it against anybody. So just building off that and, you know, bottling that up, what he did, and just to be able to repeat it, that's what he's going to have to do for the next 4 months.
2: Izzy, I'm interested to get your thoughts on, like, the state of pitching. You talk about velo and you talk about, you know, hitting your location, and I'm a fan of Greg Maddux. That's one of my favorite pitchers. He might have topped out at 93, but now we focus so much on velocity and how hard you're throwing the ball. What is your thought process on that versus just knowing how to pitch well?
0: Well, I mean, like you're saying, I think the difference between big leaguers and minor leaguers are, and we talk to the kids all the time, is like, you know, your misses in A ball are the size of a beach ball, and the size of the misses in the big leagues are maybe the size of a basketball. So it's just the control, you know, and what they can do with the pitches, because kids in A ball throw hard and they spin the ball just as well as guys in the big leagues, just their misses are a lot bigger and a lot more often. And but the main thing now in today's game, yeah, the velo and the sexy numbers get you noticed, but at the end of the day, you better be able to command all your pitches and be able to throw all your pitches in any count for a strike, and that is the process of learning how to pitch and how to use your stuff against certain hitters. For me, I've always been that guy that loved, like you're saying, like a Greg Maddux or a Tom Glavine. And in today's game, it's the Scoobles and the Crochets, the guys that throw hard but don't miss their spots. You know, the DeGroms, the Scherzers, the Garrett Coles, you know, the list goes on and on. But then when you get to the bullpen, it's all these guys that throw 100, 101, 102, 103, 104. And let's even when you're throwing that hard, if you miss your spot, these guys can hit it today. And so you better have some command with whatever you've got and be able to throw something to limit damage when you're behind in the count.
3: Izzy, we'd be remiss if we didn't ask you about Liam Doyle and whether or not you got an opportunity to either see him yet, work with him yet. It's my understanding that he's working on a couple of different things. You just talked about, like, the secondary pitches and having things that you can go to when certain pitches might be off. Have you had an opportunity to work with Liam Doyle?
0: Yeah, I mean, I've been I was with him all spring training. And a little bit last year, Mr. Matt Pierpont has given him to me as my kind of little project this year. So things have been going well. But like we talked about earlier, I mean, he's learning in hard way that he just can't rear back and throw it by people in AA like he could in the SEC. I mean, I know the SEC is good baseball, but it's not as good as AA baseball. And, you know, he's learning the hard way early on in the year that he couldn't throw it by people when he had to. So he's been working, and we've been designing different pitches for him and being able to throw. He's got a really nasty split finger, and he can throw it any time in the count for strikes, so he's relying on that. And he's learning a couple different breaking balls that he's really taken to, and it's been great to see. He's a sponge, and he takes it all in very well, and he's been working his butt off. And it's been showing the last few starts, so, you know, I don't want him to get too cocky because – this game is humbling, and it will humble you very quickly as soon as you think you got a grasp on it. It'll humble you very quickly. So we're just trying to keep him grounded and keep working. Like I said, falling in love with that process, because that his routine was what will carry him through his career. And if he can fall in love with that, that's something that he can control. And controlling the controllables is the most important thing we can do.
1: One last thing for me, Izzy. We talked about it a little bit earlier today, but I noticed that you got rid of that beautiful lip sweater that you've had on your upper lip for quite a while now. Just wondering what spurred the change.
0: I don't know. You would bring that up out of nowhere. You have to bring this up and see that guy.
1: I loved it, buddy. I'm just messing with you. You know that. Come on. I love you, man.
0: I think my wife was still a fan of Tom Selleck, so she kept me wanting to keep that brush on the top of my lip, but I got sick of it and was annoyed with it, so... I am starting a new growth, and my daughter wants me to have the handlebars. So, it's amazing. Like when I was younger, when I was playing, I could not grow facial hair. Now I can grow hair anywhere I want now as you get older. And...
1: Unfortunately, we're growing hair where we don't want it now, Izzy.
0: Yeah, exactly.
3: Izzy, you're the best, man. We appreciate you.
0: All right, guys. I appreciate it very much. Thanks, guys.
3: Thank you. That's our guy, Cardinals Hall of Famer Jason Isringhausen, who's the absolute best. And, you know, the one thing that really stood out to me was how, you know, Liam Doyle, SEC ball, like that's big-time baseball. Yep. And is he talking about how you can't just throw guys past in double A? Mm-hmm. We're talking about double A. We're not talking about triple A. We're obviously not talking about the big leagues. Double A is difficult. The guys that make it, especially have long careers, are so good, so talented, so hardworking. When you put it like that, where he's like, yeah, SEC ball, pretty really good baseball, get drafted first round. You can't just throw it by double A hitters.
4: Right.
3: That really stood out to me.
4: It's learning, though. Learning the game.
3: No, it is. It's great.
1: It's good for our fans, not our fans, the Cardinals fans, to hear that, though, because everybody just thinks, well, Liam Doyle, just get him up here. Mm-hmm. Who cares? Give him a chance. If he's having nights where he's struggling or having difficulty adapting to double A ball, how many nights do you think he's going to have difficulty adjusting in the majors right now?
3: All of them.
1: Why damage him?
3: Yeah.
1: No. So
3: it's a process.
1: Yep.
3: All right. It's Fast Lane on 101 ESPN. We do have a lineup. So we'll play a lineup game next in the Fast Lane.
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0: game here in the Fastlane on 101 ESPN. It'll be Andre Pallante versus Jeffrey Springs. Jeffrey Springs, a left-hander.
1: Oh, Springer.
0: Yeah. All right. Jamie, should we start it off?
1: Yeah, go ahead.
0: All right. Show us J.J. Weatherholt.
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1: Okay. Show us that Yvonne Herrera, please.
5: What's your favorite position?
6: Designated hitter.
5: That's cool with me. It's not my favorite, but I'll do it for you.
7: They're facing a lefty today?
0: Yes, sir.
7: So the last time, they moved Jordan Walker up to the three spot. Are we... You all tell me how you feel about that.
0: Yeah, do it.
7: Jamie?
1: Yeah, I don't care.
7: What the hell, man?
8: Jamie, you have to at least pretend that you care.
1: What the hell, man? I'm not going to lie to people. I don't care. Go ahead.
7: Show us Jordan Walker.
9: That one touched the ground. That one touched the ground.
10: Yeah. What's going on there?
11: Mm-hmm. I'm just fixing something that's been bugging me.
12: Wait a minute.
11: Yeah.
0: Yes.
7: You're welcome.
1: Okay, so then where the hell are they going to go here? Oh, boy.
7: Your favorite guy.
1: Who, Burley?
7: Yeah. He ain't out of the lineup.
1: But is it cleanup, though? Against a lefty?
7: That's where he was last time when Jordan Walker batted third.
0: I think Carey probably unlocked something here. So, yeah.
1: Go ahead.
0: You want me to do it?
1: Yeah.
0: Show us Alec Burleson.
13: He's not some magic star.
14: What? You're insane. He's a huge star at this specific sliver of time.
0: So we know it's not Gorman.
1: They ain't going to be Gorman.
0: They ain't going to be
7: How
0: Gorman.
7: How do we know that?
1: Because I just said lefty. It's not. I'm not playing him.
0: Who was fifth? Mason Wynn? The last time was a lefty?
7: It might be Mason Wynn here. Hey, you Jamie just threw him out of the lineup.
1: Yeah, I benched him. He's all a bench
7: well,
1: bat today.
7: You do Mason Wynn then, since you don't think it's Burley. I mean, Gorman. You go ahead. You say the
1: name. Show us that Mason Wynn.
15: Shortstop. That's right.
1: There you go, Carey. I believe you. I like them apples, huh?
16: We aren't in the top 10.
17: Wait.
18: This is bullshit.
19: He's the best in the business.
20: Best arm in baseball.
0: Okay.
7: Now what? Because the lineup's all...
1: Mm-hmm.
7: Off.
0: Okay.
1: Do we think we have a Poso in here as a DH? Probably not.
7: Not here.
0: No.
7: Who's pitching for the Cardinals?
0: Andre Pallante.
7: So Herrera's behind the plate.
0: Yeah.
7: So you need a third baseman and a DH.
1: Well, unless somebody we've already said is a DH today.
0: And then somebody's off their feet.
1: Or maybe Páez is catching and Herrera stays the DH.
7: This is difficult, fellas.
1: Because Herrera caught last game. McGreevy. Am I right? No, I'm wrong.
0: He usually catches
7: McGreevy and Pallante.
1: And Pallante, yeah.
7: So I think he's catching. Now we have an issue. Because we don't have a third baseman. We don't have a DH.
1: Left fielder.
0: Mm-hmm.
1: Center fielder.
0: I mean, we just start
7: swinging.
0: Who's
7: moving here? Okay, you go ahead. It's not, batting sixth, Fermin, Church.
1: Is it JC? Is he playing third?
7: I would go Church.
1: Church.
7: I would move everybody up.
0: All right, go for it.
7: Show us Nathan Church.
21: What a shame.
1: Gosh darn it.
0: You blew it for us, Carey.
1: There you go, Carey.
0: You should have went with your first instinct.
7: It was.
0: Show us the Ferminator.
22: Hello, local utility.
7: We got to get Ferminator's drop. Give him a little bit more.
0: Now is this Church? Sure. Take me to Church.
1: I'm not doing it this time.
0: Jamie.
1: Take us to Church.
21: You are so wrong.
1: Whatever, Janet.
7: See what you did there?
0: What did I do?
7: Man, I'm talking to him.
0: Oh.
7: I'm talking to you, too.
1: Carey, right here.
7: Because you did it.
1: I got this right here for you, Carey.
7: It's not nice.
1: I know.
7: You did that to me yesterday on the road.
1: I did.
0: Again?
1: I just did it to you, but you waved. I realized that after. I was like...
7: I was giving him the thumbs up. He was giving me a different finger.
0: Really?
1: Oh, I saw a finger up. I didn't know which one till I then returned a finger and noticed it was his thumb.
0: What the hell's wrong with you?
7: You're a terrible person, man.
0: All right. So we just guessed Church. What about Sejacy?
7: Where is he playing?
1: Left field, man.
0: Third base. Ferminator's probably in left.
7: Sure.
1: Go ahead.
0: Show us Thomas Sejacy.
21: Anthony, you've been so wrong for so long.
7: Man.
1: I forgot about that one.
7: He was saving that one for you. who else is on this team? Hell,
6: Maybe it
0: Paez,
6: is
0: Paez. Poso.
1: Is Urias playing third?
6: And no, Urias is on IL.
0: Yeah.
1: Oh,
0: well. Poso, maybe?
6: Poso. No.
0: DH? Paez. Paez? Yeah. Right,
6: Paez. Oh, wow. Show us Pedro Paez.
21: That's just
6: gosh darn it.
1: I think it's Poso.
0: Go for it.
1: Show us the Posonator.
12: The Iceman cometh. What a pinch hitter.
16: Don't you understand? He was the best softball player.
6: So is that's he the good. DH? Or, well, I guess we'll find
1: he's
6: out.
1: Not
6: out
1: DH.
6: Well, why not? He's a catcher.
1: He hasn't caught very much this year.
6: Why is he?
0: I just put DH down instead of.
1: I don't think he's catching. Come on,
6: guys. DH is batting eighth?
0: I mean, he could.
1: What are we doing? Oh, there's a spot you're going to have your DH.
6: He's
1: now.
6: Usually higher in the lineup. Designated hit whore.
0: It's like when Jamie said the shortstop has to lead off.
6: Well, that was just dumb.
1: It was.
0: All right, really so was. What do we need then? We need
6: a center fielder.
1: And
6: so it might be Nathan Church or Victor Scott.
1: Well, who's playing third base? You think Fermin is?
6: What?
1: Oh, so no, we need it.
0: All right, hold on. Do we think unless Fermin is playing left?
1: Then he's playing third. So JC already
0: so JC.
1: It? I guess he could be batting
0: He could be batting ninth.
1: Yeah.
0: Could be batting eighth. Hell, so he could be batting one of the two.
6: You want to go Church and then Sejacy?
0: Let's do it. Why not?
6: All right, I'm going to try it again. Show us Nathan Church.
17: I believe in the Church of Baseball.
1: Thank God.
17: I've tried all the major religions and most of the minor ones.
0: Now show us
1: Victor Scott?
6: Nah.
0: Show us Thomas Sejacy.
1: Oh, okay. Go ahead.
18: Okay, 90% chest hair, 10% baseball.
0: Okay.
1: Good job.
0: Wow, it wasn't too bad.
6: It wasn't too good either.
0: No.
1: Wasn't great. But
0: all right, go ahead and run that thing, Marsh.
19: All right, leading off second baseman, J.J. Weatherholt. Batting second, your catcher, Ivan Herrera.
0: Yeah, okay, he is catching.
19: Batting third in right field, Jordan Walker. Your cleanup hitter at first base, Alec Burleson. Batting fifth, the shortstop, Mason Winn. Batting sixth in left field, Jose Fermin. Batting seventh, your DH, Joel Pozo. And batting eighth in center field is Nathan Church. And last but not least, batting ninth, third baseman Thomas Sejacy.
20: I don't believe what I just saw.
22: Home run.
0: All right, latest standings.
19: All right, Anthony, I have 8 points. You have 6 points. Jamie has 5 points. And Kerry has 3, despite him wanting that
0: J.J.
19: Weatherholt Little League Grand Slam.
6: Yeah, I'm trying hard. Ashamed of yourself.
0: No. Fernando Tatis should be ashamed of himself.
19: And Bradford has 1 point. He's not here, but whenever he fills in, he can then try and tack on another point. He has 1.
1: Do we remember what he picked?
19: He had Alec Burleson.
1: Sneak one in there.
19: He had Alec Burleson.
1: All right.
0: All right, Marsh, go ahead.
19: I'm going to go with a guy off the bench tonight. Jamie hates him.
1: I don't hate him.
19: Give me Nolan Gorman.
1: I hate his strikeouts.
6: That ain't a bad pick, actually.
19: I like the ballpark they're playing at.
0: All right, I will take Jordan Walker.
1: Of course you would.
0: Yep.
1: Is it me?
0: Yes.
1: Give me that Herrera. At some point, you've got to run into one. Sorry, boys.
0: Well, you don't have to apologize to us.
6: Give me Mason Winn.
1: Felt right.
0: Okay. All right, there you go. That's your lineup game and your home run derby. We will have the biggest question of the day next.

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1: Anthony, we talk about it every day, and we talk about how you want to feel better, right? You don't want to have lack of energy, always tired after work. It's important to you because you got kids. You coach all of their sports. You're a baseball coach, a volleyball coach, a soccer coach, and there's no way that you would have the energy to do that if you weren't going to Mantelli. It has been a transformational in our lives, just knowing how much more energy we have because we stop by Mantelli once a week.
2: Yeah, and I did the show today. I was out in South County, and a lot of people, you know, I'll be sitting there waiting to be seen and strike up a conversation with them. Kind of feels like a clubhouse. But, Kerry, I think the thing that you pointed out is the thing that I recognize the most. Like, yeah, inside the gym it helps. Mm-hmm. When it comes to my physique and all that, great. But when it comes to everyday life, whether my mood is stabilized, whether or not I still have the energy at the end of the day. You know, we do a show, I've been running around all day, and then go home and still make sure that I get outside with kids. That's where I really see the energy and the benefits and all that when it comes to Mantelli. I love it.
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2: 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Marshy, hit us with that biggest cue.
11: Well, Jamie actually put this together, but there's some audio.
2: Jamie, hit us with that biggest cue.
12: Oh, okay.
11: I got it.
2: Read off the biggest question of the day, okay?
12: All right, I got you.
2: If I give you the ball, you got to shoot it at some point.
12: Well, when you got to call the play properly, the line of scrimmage.
2: I did.
11: No, you Anthony, didn't. I've seen you call plays before. You get down, you know, you squat down. All the little kids are trying to, you know, read all 48 Anthony. Plays that you have.
1: Mm-hmm. Yeah,
11: you know?
1: Guys, let me show you what we're doing.
11: I've seen you call the play before.
12: At least you could have done
11: this. This is different.
12: Prepare things. And so that when you go say, hey, by the way, biggest question of the day, Jamie, I'm coming to you.
2: I'm sorry. When did you get this rundown? When did you get this one down?
12: I wasn't saying.
2: Was it 150?
12: Why do you think I was talking? Huh?
2: Was it 150? 155?
12: Certainly couldn't see my lips moving.
2: It's been in front of you the whole damn time.
11: It's not big enough, though, Anthony. The one that you have is like two times the size as the...
12: Yeah, and it's laminated.
2: It's a binder.
12: It's laminated, too.
2: Okay. Weird. All right. You know what? Back-to-back flag football champions. Okay.
6: Back up, man. So, back up on
2: you can criticize the size of my playbook all you want. All right?
6: It's working.
2: It's working.
6: How many losses in four seasons, Anthony?
2: Zero.
6: There you go. You know what I mean?
11: Is it really zero?
2: Two seasons. Last two seasons.
6: Two zero. Seasons. Yeah. Four. I thought it was 4 years, too. I don't know. I can't
2: 4 years. That's 4 years, four losses.
6: Four years. Four years.
12: For 2 years before they started, Anthony had those small children training in a basement.
6: Get your knees up.
2: Hey. How'd you know?
12: Why do they need a tackling dummy? It's flag football. They need it.
2: They need
12: it.
2: You gotta get through.
11: We've all seen the video of that little kid and his dad in the garage playing baseball.
6: Yeah.
11: It's the baseball version of what Anthony's doing with those kids in football.
2: Yeah, you have to.
12: Yep. Gotta coach him up.
2: Yep.
12: All right, so the biggest question of the day. Has Chaim Bloom changed his mind regarding the trade deadline?
2: Hmm.
12: And here's the audio that sparked the question.
13: There was not a point where we didn't want to win or expect to win. We were just going to be willing to make those hard decisions to get us towards our ultimate goal and not put gratification today ahead of that. When they do tug in opposite directions, we're going to choose that ultimate goal of being in position to win this division repeatedly and being in a position to win a World Series year in, year out. That is the ultimate goal. And, you know, hopefully we are in this position when we get to that point in the season. That goal is still going to be first and foremost. What that means in terms of the opportunities in front of us, I don't know. And hopefully there's a way to serve both ends in that situation and be creative and daring enough to do that.
2: That audio courtesy of Jim Hayes during the last home game. It was an interview that was taken pregame. So the question is, you know, what does it look like to, you know, try to accomplish both if you are in a winning position, but also we have an eye on the future? I think it means that if you do make any sort of acquisition, it's for the short term, and you're not giving up pieces that you have earmarked for the next three seasons, Gary.
6: Agreed.
2: Three plus seasons.
6: I think that whatever you gain, like, you're not trying to just throw away the ultimate goal, right? Like you said, you're not going to trade away what you deem as valuable pieces for the future of this organization because you feel like, oh crap, there's something here right now. You're not going to take the right now for what could be long-term success. And I think that's a great way to approach it.
2: Mm-hmm.
6: Right? You understand, you put a plan in place and you have in your mind a set number of years or how long you think this plan will take to come to fruition. Sometimes it happens sooner, which is a blessing. Sometimes it takes longer. Ask the Philadelphia 76ers who told you to trust the process about 8-10 years ago.
2: Yeah, are we still trusting that process?
6: I think the process is no longer being trusted.
2: Okay, got it.
6: But they had a plan, and it didn't come to fruition. But I think Chaim Bloom and what his staff and those guys and gals have done over there is know what it is they want to do, put the time and effort and money into developing the players in the way that allows them to have success. Trusting in their plan on all parties, the players and the coaches, the front office, everybody trusting that plan, and it's working really well. But I'm not going to, you know, throw away this plan for something immediate right now.
2: Right.
12: So what if the team, though, like, here's the one thing is, you get to the deadline and he moves Dustin May because that was the plan all along, right? So he's sticking to the playbook, right? Dustin May, we're going to get what we can for him. So now we're going to fill the void. We just had Jason Isringhausen on. We're going to fill the void with Zimmerman. Call him up. He'll fill in the gaps for now. And, you know, let's say there's some other player from the roster that gets moved. I don't know what positional player would be moved. That's really a void at this point, like who you'd get rid of.
2: Right.
12: But let's say you move somebody. Let's say the team gets worse on paper. How does Cardinal Nation react at that point? Like, because if they sit in the first or second wild card spot, they've played pretty well. Like, I'm not saying they're World Series bound, but if they're playoff bound, you kind of have to make sure you give the team a chance. But what if he kicks the tires and it makes no sense and the only thing people want are the things he don't really want to trade, but he still goes off and trades the pieces he was going to start, from the very beginning of the season.
2: Mm-hmm.
12: Now you're technically worse on paper while in a playoff run.
2: Right.
12: How do we react then?
2: I think then it's up to us to be adults and have conversations about what the goals are long term and what the perspective is, right? Like you need to make sure if you're Chaim Bloom that your future is bright over the next couple of years, not to secure the last wild card spot. You don't want to disrupt the clubhouse, but again, your job as Chaim Bloom is to not trade away assets that are going to help you in the future. Ali Marmol's job is to make sure that the clubhouse stays intact, right? And doesn't start to fray because the front office did or didn't make enough moves.
12: And that's
2: kind of where I'm at.
12: I'm getting some pushback on the text line here. I'm not suggesting that you do anything different than what I just said about Chaim Bloom. Like someone says, well, the opposite is way worse, Jamie. Like, stay the course. Yeah, I understand that. But this is also the same fan base, not isolating me. There's a lot of people in the fan base that want the Cardinals to, if they're close to getting in, to go for it.
2: Mm-hmm.
12: And I'm wondering if that swell of people will be angry if the team technically kind of gets worse.
2: I think they will
12: at the deadline, and that's all that's all I'm suggesting.
2: You know what, Jamie? So let me back up your point here. I saw as soon as the trades of like Contreras went down and Sonny Gray went down, just like all of you, we like we'll go on social media, we'll kind of go down the rabbit hole, and I saw some people even on like my timelines just, this is ridiculous. What is Chaim Bloom doing? This is the direction. I remember in Walt Jocketty, blah, blah, blah, blah, blah, blah, blah, blah, blah. Same people that are like, my Redbirds are awesome. Told you. Told you this guy knows what he's doing. So those same people are always going to have that short-term outlook and that short-term viewpoint.
12: And just to be clear, I think the Cardinals should stay the course.
2: Because
12: I think you're looking long-term, not short-term. You have to be.
2: Yeah.
12: And so I believe, and I think Chaim Bloom's done a good job, and I think this team can stay competitive based on kind of the way they're playing.
2: Yeah.
14: It would be similar to if they were to trade Riley O'Brien or Dustin May the year that the Brewers traded Josh Hader. They were number one in the division essentially the entire year, and they kind of had what I called the Hader hangover after he was traded, and they finished second and didn't make the playoffs that year. But they've made the playoffs every single year after that. I believe won the division every year after that.
2: Mm-hmm.
14: So I think sometimes, and maybe that's not the same, but it's similar to if you are in a position to make the playoffs or in a position to win your division, and you have to make a decision based on what's best for the long run of the team. I don't think Dustin May is Josh Hader, and I don't think Riley O'Brien is either at that time.
2: Right.
14: But the Brewers made a tough decision, traded him away, and have been in the playoffs every year after that, winning the division as well.
2: Yeah, trading away a player doesn't, to your point about Josh Hader, doesn't mean that you're going to ultimately sink as
14: well. Well, they did. For that season, correct.
2: But Josh Hader really hasn't done anything since that point.
11: Well, we're talking about trading away Dustin May. What would Dustin May actually
2: nothing
11: get you right now? He's got a 4.85 ERA, a negative WAR, below 500 in terms of win total, which I people don't really care about that these days anyways, a 1.43 whip. Like, what is this version of Dustin May actually getting you of substance? Why don't you just keep him
2: right now? You are
11: the
2: idea of trading him, of course, was that he has a great first half,
11: 100%,
2: and you trade him before he gets hurt like Lars Nootbaar will. That wasn't fair to Lars.
14: Why'd you do that?
11: That was a
14: side
11: swipe.
14: He's already hurt. So chances are he's not going to miss any more time, right?
2: That's on me, guys. I got to be better than that. The idea was, Marsh, that Dustin May has a great first half, and you deal him because at some point he's going to get hurt like Lars.
11: Wow. Pick a different player.
14: I don't know if there's anybody else to pick.
11: Pick an Atlanta Falcon. It won't.
14: They don't get hurt like that. You could have picked an Atlanta Brave.
11: You could have said Michael Penix Jr.
2: Yeah.
14: He is often injured, isn't he? I don't know how many ACL surgeries. He's like at number four or five.
2: He has no more ACLs left. That's it.
14: He's tore both of them.
2: You should just take him out.
14: I don't know. You might. Maybe you need him.
2: Maybe put some rubber bands in there or something. That way, if it tears again, it's just a quick rubber band change.
14: Like a pit stop.
2: Now I'm thinking.
14: You're ahead of the curve, man.
2: Be a multimillionaire.
14: No, people are gonna let you put a rubber band in there.
2: Well, not like your common rubber band, like you'd find anywhere in an office, you know, supply store. I'm talking about a sturdy rubber band. You know, one that you can put in your leg.
14: Okay.
2: You know, like rubber bands they put in their, like for braces and stuff like that. I mean,
11: those snap too, though.
2: Exactly, and then you change them out.
11: Yeah,
14: but. You know what, Anthony? Let me know how it goes.
2: Hey, you know what, man? If you're not interested in this...
14: I'll pass on this one.
2: You're going to pass on this one?
14: I'll pass on this
2: Jamie, one. You in?
12: No, I'm not.
2: All right, Marshy?
12: No.
11: Am I in on the rubber band?
2: Small investment.
11: You know what, Anthony? You've had some great ideas.
2: Thanks, Marshy.
14: This ain't one of them.
11: I didn't say that.
14: I'll say it for you.
11: I was thinking it. Carrie said it.
14: Yeah, this ain't one of them.
12: You didn't dispute it.
14: You've had some fantastic ideas. Like, even when I told you don't have 45 plays, you said fast lane that carry. 45 plays it is. And look at you. Champion.
2: Yeah.
14: They call you champ. Two-time champ back-to-back.
2: Mm-hmm.
14: So what? In that regard, I was wrong.
2: Carrie, I appreciate you.
14: In the rubber band industry, I don't think I'm wrong. Okay. I think I'm spot on this one.
2: You know, Carrie, I'll look into it, and I'll circle back.
14: Yeah, let me know.
2: All right. Beat the streak, bet the board next on 101 ESPN.
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2: 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I'm Anthony Stalter, and we welcome in Kyle. What's up, Kyle?
31: Not much. How are you guys doing?
2: We're doing great. Appreciate you joining us. Thanks for listening. Hang tight as we get the latest streaks from Andrew Marsh.
11: All right, Jamie and Kerry have a streak of 4. Anthony, you and I are at 1. And, of course, we welcome in Kyle to the show. This is the first time we've played Beat the Streak since May the 4th.
2: It's been a minute.
11: Be with you.
2: Smokes.
32: No, huh?
2: Okay. Well, Jamie.
12: Give me that Herrera.
2: All right.
12: Give me Shea Langeliers, because that's who Anthony wanted.
2: That's not who I wanted.
12: Yeah, it is.
2: No, it's not.
12: Yes, it is.
2: Marsh, is it you or me?
11: It doesn't matter. You can. No, it's actually me. Okay. Let's go with Jordan Walker.
2: All right, I will take Shea. Let's go with J.J. Weatherholt. Hit batters count too, right, Marsh?
12: Nope.
33: No.
2: I didn't ask you to.
12: He got to have a hit, not a hit by pitch.
33: I think that should count, but...
12: I don't think so. You might as well count walks. Yeah. You make it an on-base streak instead
33: of... Why should
12: a
33: guy be penalized if his batter's got a good eye at the plate?
2: Good call.
33: You know?
12: Good call. Just change the name of the game then.
33: No, just swing at everything, Kerry. Mm-hmm. Just like you like that.
12: Beat the streak. It's on base. So I do swing at everything. Looks good.
33: That makes no sense.
2: Kyle, who would you like?
31: I'll go ahead with Cortez.
2: Okay. All right. Kyle, good luck to you. Hopefully we talk to you tomorrow.
31: Thanks, guys. Love the show.
2: Thanks, man. Appreciate you.
33: Thank you, buddy.
2: Thank you. All right. From Beat the Streak to Bet the Board.

0: Right there, Marshy.
1: What do we got?
2: We got a tie ball game. That's what we have.
0: Nice.
2: Kerry with 4. Anthony with 4. Me with 4.
3: What?
2: Jamie with 2.
0: That happened quick.
4: Oh, man. This is so you guys up, putting then? Some pressure on me. I'm up. I'm still in the lead. Well, I'm still first because I was in the lead.
3: Well, then hurry up, please.
4: Don't rush greatness. Get a Shohei Ohtani.
3: Oh, what is it?
4: Yeah,
3: let's see this. Yeah. Ain't no way there's 1.5.
4: 2.5 hits, yeah. Runs, RBI. Yeah.
3: Gotta watch you.
0: Good luck.
4: I know he's pitching, too.
0: He's been Kiefer struggling, man.
4: Not to speak on Shohei. That's why they got him.
0: He's been rolling over the ball consistently.
3: Oh, wow. Anthony's breaking
0: over
3: down
0: and over
3: swing.
0: And over.
4: No, no, he's
0: and
4: not
0: over
4: pitching
0: again.
4: Today. Oh, it's Yamamoto.
0: Yamamoto. All right. Marsh, is it my turn, your turn?
2: It's your turn, Anthony.
0: You know, I know that they've lost, 4 in a row, 5 in a row now, but give me the New York Yankees. -144 on the money line in Baltimore. They usually pistol whip the Orioles. Except for last night.
4: They got beat up, didn't they?
0: Nah, it was close.
4: It was 2-1.
0: I actually think it was like the Orioles were being no hit until the 7th.
4: Oh.
0: Either way, Yankees lost, but they'll snap that losing skid tonight.
2: All right, I'm going to hockey tonight. And to record a point, I am going to go with, where are you? Where did you go?
4: I don't know him.
2: Zach Benson, once again, 1+ point for Zach Benson at +105.
0: Okay.
3: I'll go with the, I'll keep it simple, Montreal Canadiens on the money line, -148.
0: I like that one a lot.
3: Yep.
0: I like that one a lot, Jamie. And they're playing tonight.
3: Good for you. Yeah. It's a bonus.
4: Why have the hockey scorers, well, they don't believe in defense in the playoffs? Is that just the abs and wow? They don't want to play defense. They don't want to play defense.
3: Why?
4: Because they're scoring a lot of goals.
3: Yeah. Then bet the over. You talk a lot of game, Kerry.
4: Whatever, dude.
2: Over didn't hit last night. 4-2.
3: No,
0: it was 5-2
3: last night. It was
4: 5-2.
2: 5-2.
0: Yes, sir. 5-2.
3: They scored 2 empty netters.
0: Yes.
2: Wow, I turned it off after McKinnon scored.
0: 5-2.
2: Did not see the end of
0: cashed.
2: Wow.
3: Overcashed.
2: Yeah. I literally turned it off after
3: double
2: McKinnon
3: empty
2: scored.
3: Netter with very little time left, too.
0: Yep. 5-2.
3: Yep.
2: Wow. That's why you watched the full game, Anthony.
0: That's right. Yeah, can't be turning the thing off.
2: Man.
0: Although in some cases it's probably a good idea.
3: Depends, yeah.
0: You don't see tragedy. Criticisms, compliments, 3 stars. 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
2: 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The Cardinals back in action tonight, taking on the Athletics. Andre Pallante on the mound. He'll face off against Jeffrey Springs. First pitch is at 8:40. 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
2: All right, from the... actually, I didn't write down the number, but it says...
0: 314.
2: Yeah, sure. Hey, guys, today is my birthday. I turned 38 today. You guys are awesome.
0: Oh, well, happy birthday, of course.
3: Happy birthday.
4: Absolutely. Enjoy this beautiful weather. Maybe hit a patio or something.
0: Yeah.
4: Let's go.
0: Enjoy.
2: From the 618, Fat A. Stalter is Fastlane hilarious.
0: Dal, thank you. I appreciate you. Thank you very much.
4: Thank you for the text, Anthony.
0: No. That wasn't me. I wouldn't call myself Fat A.
4: You might throw us off.
0: Bleeping idiot or something. I think I would, but.
2: This one's my favorite. From the 314, my son plays on the SoCo Sox, and his team plays
0: play tonight.
2: Stalter's son, Black Sox team this evening.
4: Wow.
2: The Black Sox once threw a World Series on purpose. Today, they won't need to throw anything, as the SoCo Sox are going to deliver a drubbing. Stalter might want to go ahead and schedule the post-game ice cream now, because his boys are going to need some serious consolation after this beatdown.
4: Wow.
5: I ain't mad at that.
4: That's bulletin board stuff right there. First, print that off, Marshy.
0: First of all, we haven't played in 3 weeks. We've been canceled a lot.
2: Rest versus rust.
0: Yeah. Nor have we been able to practice.
5: How much rest you need when you're, what, eight?
0: Nine? Yeah, eight.
5: Yeah, I don't know how much rest you need.
4: Rest is a weapon, man.
0: Here's the thing, too. if we lose, my kids don't get ice cream. They know that.
4: That's a good point. Maybe that's the way you go with it.
2: What ice cream are you giving them? I know you don't like vanilla ice cream.
4: No, he loves vanilla for the kids.
0: Oh, yeah, it's perfect for the kids.
4: Cheaper.
2: Gotcha.
0: Yeah.
4: What?
5: Man, this is shameful.
0: I see if I'm going out any route. That'd be those icy pop things. There you go.
4: There's a frozen water.
0: Yeah. Get a billion for
4: about no taste. Now you got to keep going. You get some taste in a bit.
2: It's fine. You'll love it.
0: These aren't even frozen. Yeah, well, give it away then. Give it away.
5: Fresh birthday. Situation when I was coaching, we were at a scrimmage versus some other teams, and our team got into a fight, like a real fight with an opposing team. So I basically canceled our portion of the scrimmage. Hey, over here, we're going to run heels. We don't respond like that. That's not what we do. We don't. Yes, two people are into it. The entire team ran on the field and jumping and fighting. I'm like, oh, okay, cool.
6: I don't need it.
5: Okay, come on. So the hills, there's a food truck with snow cones. And they're running in line. I said, your ass don't get snow cones. Y'all fighters. Fighters don't sit back and have red tongues from snow cones. Go sit down.
4: Oh, you get cold beers.
5: Yeah, you get a cold beer, you're not of age. But you're not getting a snow cone.
0: No.
5: What the hell are we doing?
0: Good for you. Good for you.
5: Get on the bus.
4: I'm a little surprised, see. Well, if I may.
5: Here's I can tell you why.
4: Anyway. I would probably make them run hills if nobody ran in to help their teammate.
5: It was unnecessary and excessive. I'll say that.
4: But if you're going to do something, do it to its maximum potential.
5: Agreed. But it was excessive. I was like, no.
4: These are children we're talking about?
5: Yeah.
4: How old?
5: 15 to 18.
4: 18, though, a couple of them?
5: 15 to 18.
4: Yeah, you know, they're old enough to get up there.
5: They got to go.
0: I think you handled it right, Kerry.
5: Let's go get on these heels.
0: Now, what was your son's number for tonight?
4: What does he bat in the order?
0: Where does he bat in the order? Last name on the back of the uniform. If you just text that back in.

0: Good luck. Good luck to him.
1: Patrick H.
0: Yeah.
1: His last name is H.
0: Yeah. That would be hilarious. No, but good luck to you. We'll see you at the ballpark tonight. Mm.
2: We'll settle this beef on the field.
0: Yeah. I think they're 3-1, that team. So we're only 1-1.
1: What is their starting pitcher like to throw the most, Anthony?
3: I'm surprised.
0: They're still machine pitch.
3: Oh, okay. Yeah.
0: Not until the fall. Then we get going.
3: No scouting report.
0: Nope. Mm. And Killian's a lefty, so he'll definitely be a pitcher. And good luck if you face him. You don't know where the hell it's going. So that'll be our biggest advantage. All right, Marsh, go ahead.
2: All right, we get a text from the 314. Everyone have a great night. Hope you get to enjoy this beautiful weather.
0: Yeah, well.
2: Very nice.
0: Very nice indeed.
2: It's kind of disappointing when we look outside.
1: That's horrible. It's a horrible feeling.
2: We spend all day inside.
0: Well, listen, we're about to go outside in, 10 minutes or so.
2: Yeah.
0: We'll look forward to that. Okay.
2: Yeah. From 636, is the Riz Show still taking over for one day? And if so, when?
3: Who knows, man?
0: They constantly back out of everything. So we don't know.
3: Shameful.
0: They're not serious about their punishments.
1: Got to hold them accountable at some point.
3: You got to call them in the morning and,
1: You know what we do? The night before, we email John Kiowski, Tawny Matter, Mike Ryder, and everyone on the Riz Show and say, hey guys, good luck tomorrow. Because we're not coming in.
0: We're not coming in. So, sorry.
1: Remember that bet? Good luck tomorrow.
3: We should have changed up with him on the, whatever that day is we were going to the party.
1: Oh yeah.
3: That would have been the ideal.
1: No, but they really want those guys there, probably more than us. Just let's be honest,
3: Okay. They're superstars. We're just
1: probably want them at the Hubbard.
3: Poor guys.
1: Party more than us.
3: Yeah. More than us?
1: Yeah, I think so.
3: What does that say about us?
1: Yeah, that's what I'm trying to tell you right now, Kerry.
0: Wow.
3: Nobody told me.
1: You knew.
3: I know now. Yo, 636 says they'll text in the morning to let them know.
1: There you go. Thank you.
3: And Anthony was talking smack.
1: Mm-hmm. Hold them accountable.
0: Yeah. That I was... Oh, okay. They're talking smack.
3: No, that Anthony was talking smack.
0: Oh, on that. I honestly was just speaking the truth. Hmm. They have not...
3: Held themselves accountable.
0: If, they have not done any of their punishments.
1: If Learn and Moon have time to go to Vegas...
2: Huh.
1: It's really... Learn may or may not have been on my flight to Vegas and the flight home with her great husband, Tim.
0: Mm-hmm.
1: They had time to go to Vegas and see No Doubt at the Sphere. She had time to stay here and do bullshit.
2: I have no doubt that they'll come through.
1: Ooh, well played, by the way.
0: Nice job.
1: Mm-hmm.
2: Now, will it be in the year 2026? I don't know.
3: I'm shocked, though, by Learn, and Riz. Like, two people that I consider stand-up individuals. You know,
1: high character
3: individuals. Mm-hmm. Those two, not that the other guys
0: well,
3: aren't.
0: Well, Rafe is stand-up.
3: He exactly. It's in the title of what he does. So, he should be stand-up in this situation as well.
0: Yeah.
3: But the fact that they are not willing to, take their punishment as they agreed upon.
0: Yeah.
3: It's kind of mind-blowing.
0: Well, Learn, it's utter crap.
3: Learn's my girl. I'm so thrown off by this whole ordeal. Mm-hmm. And Riz, being the leader that you are, you're not doing a great job of leadership,
1: Riz,
3: brother.
1: Riz couldn't do it today because he had to take his BMW in for service.
0: That makes sense. That makes sense.
1: Kerry, do you drive a BMW?
3: I don't, man.
1: I don't either. You guys, anybody else here?
0: No, BMW? I don't. Yeah. Nope, like, I
3: hard-working people on the fast lane.
1: Mm. Yep. Blue collar.
3: Yeah.
2: They're not screwing us over. Screwing the listeners over.
0: Very
2: and that's
0: true.
2: What's really sad.
3: I mean, it's about the people, Martian. You make a very valid point that Riz, again, being the great leader that he is not leading his group in the right direction.
0: Absolutely.
3: And Learn is, in my opinion, the voice, the soul of that show.
1: Yep.
3: And that she is kind of, not speaking up either. It's just surprising. I
1: pictured her to be a lot more responsive.
3: I expected it as well. You're right, Jamie. You're right.
1: The mother of the group.
3: Yeah, get the guys in line. But yeah. I guess no one believes in that type of stuff anymore on the Riz Show.
0: No, not at all. Disgraceful.
3: Disheartening. Disheartening, man. Disheartening.
2: Yeah. All right, 3 stars. Definitely won't be any of them.
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2: All right, well, earlier we were talking about Lane Kiffin. You mentioned the name Chris Smith, who was with Vanity Fair. And we got a text from Grant Francis Fan Club. Is Chris Smith related to Goff Smith? Not Giff Smith, but Goff Smith. So Goff Smith is actually going to get our third star today. That must be Giff Smith's brother.
3: Hit the wrong button.
2: Second star of the day goes out to Anthony's rubber band idea.
3: That was I don't know that I want to
1: push back on the text line for that.
3: Yeah, we got
1: my text line.
2: And you want to say it with me, gentlemen. Our first star of the day goes out to
5: Izzy.
0: Which, of course, you can listen to the podcast, so a full interview there. You know, Jamie, I do want to point out that Einstein and all his ideas were also criticized initially.
1: Did he compare himself? Anthony didn't like, I guess Ashley was listening, and she was like, never mind a PRP injection. Let's go with a rubber band.
3: Yeah. I don't think that's a great idea.
1: I don't see it happening anytime soon.
0: No, we get it. You know what? You're out. I get it. You guys have already said you're out. And again, I'm not going to say your names. See ya.

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0: upset in the history of the Calder Cup playoffs. 38 points back of the Providence Bruins in the regular season. But Stevens' team, no match for Providence in the Atlantic Division semifinals. A pair of overtime wins on home ice last Tuesday and Thursday. Compliments of Zach Dean and Dylan Dubé. Georgi Romanov continuing his sensational run between the pipes of the postseason, stopping 186 of 195. And now the T-Birds on May the 12th begin the Atlantic Division Finals in the great state of Pennsylvania, Mohegan Arena, Casey Plaza. It's game one of this best-of-five series, pitting the T-Birds against the second-place team in the Atlantic Division during the regular season, third-best team in the American Hockey League during the regular season, the Wilkes-Barre Scranton Penguins. Ryan Smith with you here on News Radio 560 WHYN, 101 ESPN in St. Louis, the home of our St. Louis Blues affiliation and all of their great fans listening along, as well as, of course, AHL TV powered by Flow Hockey. What should be a really intriguing series between two teams that had to show some resilience in their last round series. For the T-Birds, it was more of the same as Springfield dug themselves into deficits in two of their three victories against Providence, including an early deficit just over 3 minutes into the start of that series in game one. The T-Birds kept Providence to just six goals in the four games of that series. And even though the T-Birds have been a battered and injured bunch with seven different regulars missing at least one game in these Calder Cup playoffs due to injury, the news is much better for Steve Ott's club here tonight. Alec Koskomaki, Thomas Bortolo, Dylan Peterson, none of them played game four against Providence. Bortolo hasn't played since game one against the Bruins. All three of those players I just named are back in the lineup for Steve Ott here tonight. Earlier today, I had a chance to catch up with Steve Ott, and well, both teams, while the T-Birds concurred that it was an exciting night on Thursday and one that they celebrated, it was quickly back to work and business as usual, because Steve Ott's team has no intention of just getting to the final eight of the American Hockey League Calder Cup playoffs. Another test awaits them here beginning tonight against this Wilkes-Barre Scranton Penguin team that was less than 3 minutes away from falling behind 2-1 in their series against the Hershey Bears. But in game three in Chocolate Town, Avery Hayes, who led the Penguins with 24 goals during the regular season, scored a clutch tying goal at 6-on-5. Rucker McGroarty, the sensational rookie and former first-round pick of Winnipeg, scored the overtime winner. Penguins went on to win game four as well. And so two teams entering this postseason and entering this series full of confidence. And Steve Ott's number one message to his group: more of the same as it was in the first two rounds, with some attention to details against the Penguin team that has a skating and skill level perhaps not seen so far in this postseason by the T-Birds. Here was my conversation with Steve Ott earlier today.
1: Well, Steve, after all the emotion of the four-game series win against Providence, you said night of it was a good night to celebrate and enjoy it, then it was right back to work the next day, and now you've got a different challenge ahead of you after knocking off the top team in the conference. Now, your award is the second-best team in the conference, the Wilkes-Barre Scranton Penguins. What challenges do the Penguins pose that maybe are a little bit different from what the Providence series entailed?
2: Yeah, I mean, I think they're built a little bit differently than we just saw with the Providence series. Younger team that transitions the puck really well. It's going to be a skating series, so they have a lot of skill over there. We have to make sure we're checking at our best and making sure our reloads are really strong so that we can defend against that transition game.
1: Their defense in particular is a big part of that transition game, and they've got some young pieces back there that have a lot of upside. Talking about Owen Pickering, Harrison Brunick, just a couple of factors in that transition game that they pose. What's the biggest key in terms of how you clog up the neutral zone and make life difficult for them to kind of get their legs moving like that?
2: For sure. It's going to be very important we stay above pucks, especially with the activation of their D-men up the ice. So for us, playing to the goal line, making sure we're possessing, being hard to play against offensively, and then in turn making sure that we are eliminating stuff against. And that is the neutral zone. You know, they also have a really strong zone forecheck as well. So for us, it's going to be finding our game and building it shift by shift by making sure we're going north.
1: I'm not sure if it's accurate to say that maybe Charlotte or Providence overlooked your squad, but I think after two series wins and the statements that you guys made in the first two series, probably fair to say that Wilkes-Barre Scranton is not taking you guys lightly. What do you guys have to do to kind of continue having that kind of underdog mentality, even though it might not be perceived that way by the opponent?
2: Well, I don't think anybody's really kind of made us feel like an underdog. I think we've come out there and we've earned the first two series, and we're trying to earn the third one now. And for us, we've kind of had this process to our game, what we look like for a long time. And I think all the teams are aware of how we play. It's just, again, making sure that we're doing it to our best of ability and seeing what our details look like.
1: Another good goaltending matchup, Georgi Romanov against Sergei Mureshov. Mureshov, a right-hand catching goalie who got into two of the four games against the T-Birds this year, won them both. He's a little bit different, I guess, in the way he plays the game versus the way Michael DiPietro plays, but it's a lot of the same principles in mind for how you've got to get traffic around him and get pucks past him.
2: Yeah, no, I would say net fronts are going to be a very, you know, strong part of this series, and I would say getting to their net front, making it hard on him. He's a really good young goalie, and we got to make sure that we have that same type of mindset that we had in the last series, and you know, penetrating inside their defensive zone coverage. And for us, you know, we focus a little bit on the goaltending, but it's more of how we play the game, how we try to, you know, create those scoring opportunities, and making sure that we're bear down when we get those opportunities.
1: How excited are you to see now, with the beginning of a series, a full series worth of Adam Jiříček and Justin Carbonneau, what they can provide?
2: Well, for sure. I think both guys, you know, got some practice under their belt now, and you know, they've learned more predictability in the practice, where how we play in team structure, and hopefully they're not thinking as much. You know, there's nothing worse when you're, you know, freezing yourself out because you're thinking about all the structure of the team. We want to make sure they're playing loose, you know, and helping contribute with the team. And I thought the practice time really helped those two young kids.
0: As you probably could have alluded to by my last question to Steve Ott there, Justin Carbonneau and Adam Jiříček are both going to remain in the lineup here tonight. A couple of new line mates for Justin Carbonneau, as he'll be with Hugh McGing and Thomas Bordeleau, as Bordeleau makes his return to the lineup. He missed the last three games of the Providence series. Dylan Peterson missed games 3 and 4 of the Providence series. He is back alongside Juraj Pekarčík and Jakub Štuncel. And Alec Koskomäki is back in the lineup as well for the T-Birds. He did not take part in morning's date, but he's going to give it a go tonight. Back on his top line with linemates Dylan Dubé and Chris Wagner. A look at both lineups when we return. We're less than 10 minutes from puck drop on game one of this best of five Atlantic Division final. The T-Birds and the Penguins, brought to you by MGM Springfield.
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Seabirds and Penguins, best of five Atlantic Division final. Set to begin here inside Mohegan Arena at KC Plaza. T-Birds in their road white uniforms, blue pants. They'll be attacking from my left to right, right to left as you see it on AHL TV, a reverse angle camera. Penguins in their home black with gold.

Attack from my right to left opposite for those watching on AHL TV. Affiliates of the Pittsburgh Penguins since their introduction into the league in 1999. A team that is consistently in the playoff picture and consistently in contention for the Calder Cup, but a franchise still thirsting for its first championship. Fresh off a four-game series win over their I-81 rivals, the Hershey Bears, in the last round. They begin the night with Jonah Kopitin, Aiden McDonough, and Tanner Howe up front. Harrison Brunick and Alex Alexiev on defense in front of Sergei Mourishov. Chris Wagner, Dylan Dubé, Alec Koskomaki, Callie Rosen, Marc-Andre Gaudette, and Georgi Romanov, the six for the T-Birds, as Springfield pitches it in and goes to work on the forecheck. The 20-year-old Harrison Brunick is back on it for the Penguins. Let's go. Pens chant begins early here at Mohegan Arena. A bouncing puck on Alexiev. He's hogtied a bit by Dylan Dubé. Koskomaki staying after. Got it down to Dubé quickly in front of Wagner. One-timer is kicked out by Mourishov. Rosen throwing it off the end boards to the right-wing corner. Dubé after it there. On the cycle, looking to connect with Koskomaki. Jonah Kopitin, a long-time shutdown centerman at this level, couldn't work it free. Wagner now trying to step out in front. Brunick all over him in the corner. Wagner still battling with the 20-year-old. He won the battle. Back up the boards. Rosen a pinch. He'll keep it alive and low to Wagner. The captain in the trapezoid spun it off the back of the net. Mourishov able to help it out of there with the paddleboard. And then it'll be skied out to center by Aiden McDonough. Rosen back on it in his own end for the T-Bird. His pass through center is cut down by Kopitin and bounced in. Rucker McGroarty on the chase with Michael Buschinger behind the T-Bird net. Morgan McPhee and Riley Grace are the referees here tonight. Dave Clawson around the Springfield net with it, feeding out to the blue line. Holding on to it is Chase Pietola. His shot into traffic skips wide out the near side. Owen Pickering activates for the blue line. Pickering out in front. A shot from Clawson is punched away with a purpose by Romanov. Into the slot, but Clawson retrieves it. Clawson down on the left circle. Avery Haynes got around Rosen, trying to step his way out in front. Haynes will wind it back up the boards. Clawson awaits. Now Pickering takes at the left point. Feed it deep for Pietola. Clawson in the high slot, trying to just whip it down low, but he lost it off the toe of his stick out to the neutral zone. Both teams scurry to complete changes. Good skating pace for both clubs here in the opening minute and a half plus. Colin Ralph now settling things from behind his own net for Springfield as he works his way free from the checking of Tristan Brose. Jakob Strunsel navigates around Koivunen and through center. Jakob Strunsel to the right corner, banking it around to Juraj Pekarčík. Pekarčík and Strunsel both still looking for their first points of these Calder Cup playoffs, but they've both been noticeable, and Steve Ives really liked the energy that they have brought to this fourth line. Pekarčík's drop pass here pulls Ralph all the way back down into his own zone. The Michigan State rookie is there to play it up ahead for Dylan Peterson. And Peterson will backhand to the safety of center. Peterson in his first game back after he missed games 3 and 4 of the Providence series. T-Birds now guilty of the game's first icing and first whistle, 2-12 into the opening period. A couple of saves in the game, one per goaltender as Mourishov going to make a right pad kick out save on Wagner. Romanov with a blocker save in some traffic on Gabe Clawson. These two goaltenders, if not for Trent Miner of Colorado, these two would be the story of net mining in this Calder Cup postseason. But Trent Miner for Colorado, his 5 victories, 3 of them have been via the shutout. Romanov coming off a 37-save blanking in Game 4, the clinching game against Providence on Thursday. Well, it's only the T-Birds' second win by blank sheet of the season. Romanov responsible for both of them. Throw to Georgie's left here is gathered and poked ahead by Pekarčík. He'll angle his way out to the neutral zone, but a good back check coming his way from Bill Zonin, number 72 in black and gold, making his pro debut. Former first-round pick by the Penguins a year ago. Pekarčík down the left wing now, around the net, dropped it out in front. And Strunsel was there, but couldn't get a shot cleanly away. There is Zonin back with it, turning away from his former junior teammate Justin Carboneau. They were drafted 3 picks apart last year in the NHL draft. Carboneau 19th to St. Louis, Zonin 22nd to Pittsburgh. Imama around to the far side. Harrison Brunick awaits it there and plays it off a stick through center. Zonin in a foot race against Adam Juracek for the puck. Juracek gave it away. Boko Imama down the slot, but he couldn't maintain puck possession. And now Carboneau back the other way. Across the red line, McGing will bank it in. Mourishov comes way out of his net to play it up the boards. Kept alive by McGing. Down in the corner, Carboneau in the slot. One-timer coming from Bordolo, and it misses the target. As he tried to go on the glove side, which for Mourishov is the right hand. Now back the other way comes Chase Pietola. Pietola across center and now across the T-Bird blue line before rattling it around. Juracek awaiting along the corner. Rosen under heavy duress from Jonah Kopitin. Tanner Howe quickly on the scene as well for Wilkes-Barre Scranton. Rosen gets another crack at it up into the feet of Koskomaki. And now Carboneau will just put some English on it as he chips it down into the Penguin zone. Howe back on it, quickly out to center. Rosen there awaiting. Gaudette on the right side for Wagner.
Wagner sprinkles it in. Koskomaki pursuing against the Penguin captain, Phil Kemp. Longtime member of the Edmonton Oilers organization. Hoping now through center ice, backhanding it toward the T-Bird line. Gaudette shuts that down, but Finn Harding is there to bring it back in for the Penguins. Harding slides it to the left of Romanov. Rosen is there to quickly twirl it along for Gaudette. Now Dylan Dubé at his own blue line, dancing away from McGroarty to the neutral zone. T-Bird's carefully completing a change as Dubé finishes his check on Tanner Half. McGroarty and Ralph now to the end boards in battle. Gaudette next in line with it for the T-Birds. Out in center looking for Otto Stenberg, but it's picked away by Avery Haynes and flooded into the right wing side. Clawson after it there. Gabe Clawson trying to send it down deeper in the zone, but it ends up catching the safety netting and goes out of play as McGroarty and Stenberg were jockeying for position. 15:43 remaining in the scoreless first. T-Bird fans, now's the time to go unlimited with an unlimited wash pass from Golden Nozzle Car Wash, starting at only $24.99 per month. Wash as often as you like at any Golden Nozzle location in New England. Draw coming here to the left. Georgi Romanov.

0: the right point, Harrison Brunick winding and firing a blocker, saved by Romanoff. Colin Ralph trying to escape the pressure. He'll backhand it forward. Clausen holds it briefly at the blue line. Now Clausen dancing back in on the right to Hayes. Hayes' shot takes off into the glass and comes around to the near side. Stunzel up for Akil Thomas. His feet across the D zone bounces high in the air, and Hayes settles things now for the Penguins. Harrison Brunick out through center. Goes off the skates of Clausen. It's now taken by Peterson. Wyatt Neupower to the red line. Will send it in hard around the glass. It rolls underneath Murashov's stick. Now Pekarčík at the left point with it. Pekarčík will slide it down deeper, a little bit out of the reach of Jakob Stunzel. Juracek next on the scene as he activates for Springfield. Juracek and Alexiev battling for the loose chains, but it bounces loose, and here comes Brunick away to center. Brunick leading the rush across the T-Bird zone. Avoided a big hit attempt from Juracek. Now dropping it off. Rosen angle shot shut down by Romanoff. Rebound sitting in the slot. Carried toward the line, but held in the zone. Pietila. Pietila banking it down deeper. Juracek trying to keep it away from Tristan Brose. Juracek battling that pressure. Villa Koivunen will now move it around to the right wing corner. Mikhail Ilonen after it now for the Penguins. Ilonen, who just arrived over from the KHL in Russia, wearing number 70 in black and gold. Bushinger now will bounce it toward Murashov's net. Sergei will move it out of the cage in the direction of Brunick. And now Koivunen through center. Around a check by Carbonneau. Koivunen with speed of the right wing. His wrist shot off the leg of Romanoff. Off the end glass. Koivunen still on the retrieval along the left wing boards. Body's toppling. Pickering now walks the blue line. Owen Pickering sends in low off the corner boards. Bushinger cuts it off. Michael Bushinger for the T-Birds, able to backhand it through pressure to center. Phil Kemp couldn't get it free, and now Bortolo was almost free behind everybody, but Rosen's pass deflected away by the diving Alian. Now Kemp up the near side. It comes into the slot. Carbonneau lets it rip, and it goes wide on the blocker side of Murashov. Now McGing in the corner with it. Hugh McGing looking to dance out front from the right wing circle. McGing's pass deflected into the air. Kemp will now reverse it in the direction of Bill Zahner. 6.5 minutes gone by, 3 shots for the Penguins, 2 for the T-Birds, and so far the goaltenders holding their ground, not surprisingly. As Kemp now looks to settle things down. It's thrown through center off the stick of Boko Imama. Deep into the T-Bird zone, but it caught the safety netting and goes out of play. 13:15 remaining opening period. We step aside. The T-Birds and Penguins scoreless in Game 1 of the Atlantic Division Final. 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
0: 13:15 remaining in the opening period. The T-Birds and the Wilkes-Barre Scranton Penguins beginning this series, the Atlantic Division Finals. So far, 4 saves for Georgi Romanoff, 2 for Sergei Murashov in the early stages. Our apologies for those of you listening along in St. Louis. We hit some unanticipated internet troubles for a split second here inside Mohegan Arena, KC Plaza. I believe we're back up in business now, though. So happy to have you all along from the Gateway City, St. Louis, Missouri. Of course, T-Birds have been affiliated with the Blues since 2021, and that first year of affiliation was a magical one for the T-Birds all the way to the Calder Cup Finals, and this team through the first 2 rounds of their postseason, starting to harken back memories of that club. Alec Koskomaki twirling it in deeper for Dylan Dubé, and now Wagner trying to backhand one out front. Wagner under pressure, digs it loose for Dubé along the left wing goal line. Dubé shoved to the glass by Harrison Brunick. Now Wagner comes out of the pile with it in the slot, but his shot is blocked. Rosen firing into traffic, blocked again in the slot area by Jonas Koponen. Koponen now turns his way through center. Howe up the right side, couldn't work his way around Marc-Andre Gaudette, and then Howe dropped his stick in the process. Now Gaudette, feeling the back pressure from Howe, will get the red line and get it safely into the Penguin zone. 12:20 and counting remaining here in this opening period. Penguins and T-Birds looking for the icebreaker in the series. Kopanen will spike it back for Owen Pickering, another former first-round pick by Pittsburgh. Chase Pietola, just shy of the red line, will send it in off the stick of Dean. It bounces off the end boards. Romanoff was ready to play it, but Neupauer is there to help out his goaltender. Pietola was able to keep it in along the blue line, they say, as it comes around to the left wing. Now it comes to center. Pickering a swat, doesn't hold the zone. Zanin now on it in neutral ice for the Penguins. Pietola up the right side for Imama. Imama trying to slip it through for Atlee Calvert. Calvert around the kick plate, back toward the left point. Kemp comes crashing down, is able to hold the blue line with some help. Kemp now into the corner. Calvert looking to center. Calvert, the shot, he hit the post. Rebound came to the backside of the net, and nobody could jam it home. Zanin was dangerously close to his first point and goal as a pro. Maybe some help from the iron as well for Romanoff there. Now Finn Harding from behind his net starts it for the Penguins. Boston up on the right wing, missing Haynes, but Boston pulling in after it, centers it back toward the slot, carefully handled by Bushinger, thrown out to the neutral zone. Schunzel battling a bouncing disc all the way there. Now McGroarty and Juracek in a jockeying match back in the T-Burn zone, and Juracek won that battle. McCarchik across for Schunzel as he and Brunick go to the left wing corner after it. Avery Haynes now ducks deep in his zone, reversing it, but Schunzel and Brunick will come to the other side once more. Clausen through the middle of his own zone, doesn't get it out. Peterson clamps it down right along the blue line with his skates and got it toward the slot. Schunzel now with it. Jakob Schunzel to the right wing. He'll just angle it in deeper. T-Birds are in the process of starting a change. 10:35 remaining in the first in what has been an entirely 5-on-5 game to this point. Orlo a shot bouncing into traffic. Peterson couldn't get the squibbing puck to settle down along the right wing half-boards. And he got finished off into the boards for his trouble by Alex Alexiev. Rosen from center, quickly ahead, spiked down there by McGroarty, and gathered in by Ville Koivunen. Koivunen, who led all Penguins with 4 points in their first-round series win against Hershey. Hands to Alexiev, the former Bear. He throws it in off the stick of Mikhail Elian in the neutral zone, but it ends up kicking up into the netting and out of play behind Romanoff's net. 10:06 remaining here in the opening period. 5-2 with shots in favor of Wilkes-Barre Scranton. No penalties nor goals so far in the opening 10 minutes. Again, for those of you watching on or listening along on 101 ESPN in St. Louis, our apologies for some technical difficulties in the early stages. We have those rectified now. Penguin fans hollering for a call as Gaudette had taken down Elian just inside the Springfield zone. Elian now low to high for Pickering along the blue line. Pickering trying to fend himself off. Elian into the slot. Koivunen pulls the trigger. Bounces toward the near post. But Elian not quite able to reach it in time. The game now back through center ice. Couldn't get it deep at the Wilkes-Barre line. Timbers in a delayed offside, which is now wiped as their forwards go for a change. Leaning up the right side for Bros. He'll drop to Koivunen, right back to Bros, right wing corner. Now Finn Harding walks the blue line with it. Harding stepping down into his circle. He'll leave it back for Koivunen right along the blue line. He's impeded but doesn't get it out of their zone. Ralph tried his best, but the Penguins hold in. Leaning to the left corner, Koivunen. Koivunen looking back toward the blue line with it now. He'll leave for Kopanen. Kopanen down the left wing side. Yona Kopanen quickly changes direction. Out to Koivunen. Koivunen's pass toward the slot. Knocked down by Koskimäki. And Alec Koskimäki's got a break. Koskimäki in on net. Stopped by Murashov with the right pad. Now Dubé to the front. Cut off by Elian, who will sky it out to center. So the first bona fide A-plus scoring chance goes to the T-Birds. And Alec Koskimäki still left searching for his first Calder Cup playoff goal, as Murashov comes up with the answer on his glove side. Now coming in, these two goaltenders on paper made this look like goals would be a scarcity, and so far that's the truth. Bushinger a shot here, kicked out by Murashov. Rebound was loose in front for a moment, but Thomas couldn't pull the trigger. Opening back out the other way to center. Tanner Howe will lob in and chase after Bushinger. He collides with him. T-Birds cough it up in the slot to Brunick. Brunick dancing down left wing corner. Now McDonough behind the net. It's run off into the boards by Juracek. Up from the right point comes Alexiev. Alexiev low to high for Zanin. Across for Brunick now. Harrison Brunick dancing out high with it. To the right side, Alexiev. In low for McDonough in the slot looking for Zanin, who bunted it back in the direction of Brunick again. Brunick at the left point, trying to shake away from Thomas, who stays glued to him. Timbers do escape the pressure, and Zach Dean to the red line will just safely play in and exit on a change. 7:50 remaining, and very well played, evenly played first period. 5 shots per side, no scoring. Okoemama on the back end, and out. And Calvert on the chase with Gaudette. Andre Godet trying to fiddle it out in front of his net. Pickering activates from the line and shoots one off the side of the net. Imama along the right wing kick plate with it. Oko Imama changes direction and leaves it back up high for Pickering. His shot into heavy traffic blocked in the slot. Calvert, though, couldn't get a second shot away. Stunzel now one-on-one against Pickering. Across the Wilkes-Barre line. He'll just chop it as far as the back of the net. Wyatt Neupower pinching down the right wing side, but his shot whistles wide of the target. Ralph will send it back around to the right wing of boards. Lobbed forward past the crossing Dubé to the neutral zone. Dylan right back in on the left wing side. He'll send it around the net. Wagner to it next. Wagner driven down from behind by Imama. Ralph from the left point moves down the wall and fires into traffic. Murashov, the kick save. Lost it along the boards. As Wagner and Dubé to deal with. Now Koskomäki trying to spin it back to the blue line, but Ralph had moved toward the middle of the ice. Ralph now back in his own third to play it. 6:38 remaining in a scoreless first. Neupower's pass got caught up in traffic right by the Penguin bench. Wagner and Kemp now jousting for it. Phil Kemp frees it up for Finn Harden. Hunter McGordy now across center will backhand it in. Romanov comes out of his net to move it in the trapezoid. Ralph through the middle, turned it over. It comes loose in front. Rose, a weak shot's kicked away by Romanov. Rose back behind the net. Bushinger able to cut it off in front of McGordy. And now Ralph looking ahead. Bortolo will just deflect it inside the Penguin zone. Will it have enough juice for icing? Yes, it will. So the T-Birds will not be able to change players with 6:07 remaining here in period number one. Both teams with six attempts on net. What has been a very fast-paced game one to this point. Alec Koskomäki with perhaps the best goal-scoring chance so far in this game. As Murashov came up with a right pad save, his glove side on an Alec Koskomäki breakaway just a couple of minutes ago. Michael Bushinger. The left side, looked like he might have even hit the referee before it comes down to earth. The T-Birds clear as far as the Penguin line. Now Alexia, up the right wing side. Koivunen will deflect it in deep. Next on it is Justin Carboneau for the T-Birds. He'll send an alley-oop through center. Alexia is there to glove it down in front of McGinn. Koivunen across the neutral ice area for Alian. Mikhail Alian along the left wing. Alian looking to center, gets shoved by Carboneau, maintains his balance though. Leon out near the blue line, keeps it alive right along the paint to Alexiev. Now Bros into the high slot. Brunick stepping downhill. Leaves for Alexiev, whose shot is blocked by Rosen. Came up high into the air. Bushinger clears to the corner. Bortolo locates it and will squib it out to the neutral zone. Brunick coming back forward inside his own zone. Harrison Brunick, who just turned 20 years old on Friday, began his year playing 9 games in Pittsburgh for the Penguins, scored his first NHL goal. Then was sent back down to Kamloops, his junior team in the Western League. Romano couldn't play that puck in the illegal play area, then he got tripped up behind the net by McDonough, and they're going to call a penalty. I'll be honest, I'm not so sure this is the correct call, because Romano was out of his net playing the puck, but he gets the benefit of the call, and the T-Birds are going to go to the first power play of game one as Morgan McPhee makes the call for a trip. McDonough will go, and the T-Bird power play, which was very potent against the Penguins during the regular season, they will get the first special teams chance of this best of five when we return. 4:56 remaining, opening period, T-Birds and Penguins, brought to you by MGM Streaming.
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0: all the way back behind his net, will now accelerate his way to the neutral zone. Chris Wagner across the Penguin line, driving wide on Brunick down the left wing. Now leaves it back up high for Rosen. DDD for Carboneau, who lost it to the neutral zone. Neighbors have to re-tag, and they're going to go for a change anyway with 3:55 remaining in the period as Brunick golfs this one all the way down over Romanov's head and into the end glass. Juracek, Thomas, Bortolo, Gaudette, and Stenberg, the second unit. As here comes Akil Thomas up the right wing with speed around Brose. Thomas, the goal line, centering out high for Stenberg. Otto will cut to the right wing corner. Otto Stenberg backs his way to the trapezoid and feeds up high to Juracek. Juracek off to Gaudette, right side. Gaudette's shot punched away with a blocker by Murashaw. Second chance for Gaudette is shut down. Clear to the line, but Juracek will rescue right along the blue line. Bortolo on the left wing with it now. Right back to Juracek. Juracek back to Bortolo. Thomas gets it out of his skate. Silenet looking for Akil Thomas. Thomas out the other side. Stenberg back for Gaudette. Gaudette along the blue line with it. Down to Stenberg, right wing circle. Otto Stenberg changing direction with 10 to go on the power play. Stenberg moving to the goal line, centering it across the crease. It's deflected and floss it over to it, but Bortolo strips it. Thomas Bortolo in behind the net for Stenberg. Quickly in front, the pass deflected, and it goes by Juracek to the neutral zone. Penguins have killed off first power play of the series. Devers now just 3-for-30 in the postseason. So we stay scoreless into the final 2:45 of the first. Dylan Peterson now in the right wing corner as the Devers' fourth line tries to get the momentum going after the unsuccessful power play. Bill Zonin will flop it out to center. McDonough fresh from the box. Moves up the left side before he's crunched off into the wall by Colin Routh. Routh now has Zonin to deal with behind the net. Zonin low to high for Harding. Harding's shot goes off a leg high in the air and glances into the netting and out of play. 2:24 remaining in period one. Still a scoreless game between the T-Birds and the Wilkes-Barre Scranton Penguins. T-Birds now with 9 shots on goal. The game to the Penguins, 6. We'll step aside. These two teams still looking for an icebreaker in this best-of-5 Atlantic Division final. T-Birds and Penguins brought to you by MGM Springfield.
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0: opening period. The T-Birds unsuccessful on the first power play of this series. Zayden McDonough was able to serve the full 2 minutes of his tripping infraction here in the opening period. Wilkes-Barre Scranton Penguin team finished the season 46-17, 7-2, 101 points, the third highest total in the American Hockey League this season. And they polished up their first series of the postseason, winning 3 games out of 4 against their I-81 rivals, the Hershey Bears. Team for Kirk McDonald that featured 49 different skaters during the regular season, the most of any team in the East. A team that underwent a lot of changes thanks to trades at the NHL level by Pittsburgh, but Kirk McDonald did a wonderful job with his team to get them to 46 victories. Home ice advantage in this series. The puck is on the T-Birds bench on a clearing attempt. So the draw will stay inside the Springfield end with 2:13 left in the period. And it's a Penguin team that has been a potent offense, tied for fourth in the league at 3.3 goals per game during the regular year. They had 14 players with 20 or more points, but did not have anybody tally more than 44 points during the regular season. So very much a balanced offensive attack by committee. They featured a pair of AHL All-Stars, Tristan Bros, and their goaltender, Sergei Murashov. Boyven and Bros and a Leon on the ice right now for Wilkes-Barre Scranton in black and gold as Chase Pietola will wind it in. Gaudette trying to gather it in. It comes to the blue line. Thrown toward the slot and a good save in tight by Romanov with the right leg on a Leon. Now Otto Stenberg away to center, but he couldn't make the move around Bros in the neutral zone. Romanov out of his net to move it again. Gaudette up for Zach Dean, who will just flop it off glass across the red line to Stenberg. He has Dean crashing across the Rosen in front, and Murashov the save, and Dean trying to get a second shot away, could not pull the trigger. Pietola will gain the checkered line and bounce it in. The Penguins go for another change. Colin Ralph in back of his net, pestered by Joona Koponen. Dylan Dubé helps out his young blue liner up for Koskomaki. Alec will send it to the near side. Rosen near his bench will gain the red line and flip in. Koskomaki pursuing on Alexia. Now Harrison Brunick quickly on the tape to Tanner Howe. Up the left side hoping for McDonough in the foot race. Neupower dealing with a rolling puck. Did a good job just to clear it back out to center. Penguins would have been offside. And in fact, they are whistled for the offside infraction at the T-Bird blue line with 1:08 left in period number one. Steve Ott said this was going to be a skating series. So far, this first period has been a much, much faster skating pace than anything we saw in the first two rounds. Wagner, Dubé, and Koskomaki draw the assignment against the Penguins' top unit, McDonough, Koponen, and Howe. Koponen snaps it back for Alexia. Brunick will send it high around the glass. Awaiting on the near side is Yiricek. Alexia in at center ice. Rolling it ahead for Koponen. He'll lob it down the left wing side toward the corner. Yiricek rotates over that way. Bushinger under heavy duress. Lost the puck to McDonough. Now Brunick, a shot into traffic. Deflected well out in front of the target by Koponen. It rolled very slowly wide of the net before Romanov could react. Now McDonough down into the corner, looking to circle his way out front. Yiricek looking to stay with him. Brunick at the blue line gets shouldered by Wagner. Koponen there to help out though. Joona Koponen freeing it up for Brunick. Brunick trying to just flop the puck out in front. It wouldn't settle for him. Koskomaki along the near side glass does a good job just to corral it. Settle things down, and with 20 left in the period, wind it back behind his net for Michael Bushinger. Bushinger trying to lead one last rush for the T-Birds here at the end of the first. Rosen ahead for Peterson with a full head of steam up the left wing. Dylan Peterson trying to cut his way in front. Lost the puck right as he tried to step in front of the goal. Now Gaudette in from the right point. His centering trying to deflect it on its way to Stunzel. Kemp will lock it down in the corner with 2 seconds left in the period. And 20 minutes are in the books here in the Atlantic Division Final. Some really, really good action in this first period. 9-7 of shots in Springfield's favor. We came into this series saying Sergei Murashov and Georgi Romanov, the way they have played, goaltending might very well be the spotlight matchup in this series, and so far it has lived up to that billing. 16 combined stops. Romanov has now gone over 127 minutes without a goal allowed, and Murashov staying with him shot for shot. 20 minutes in the books here in this Atlantic Division final. T-Birds and Penguins scoreless through 20 minutes of play. We'll have the best plays of the AHL's Division semifinal round when we return from this commercial timeout. T-Birds and Penguins in the Atlantic Division final, brought to you by MGM Springfield.
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0: between the teams. Sergei Morozov and Georgi Romanov both at their best. In between the pipes, Morozov with a good save on Alec Koskomaki, and the Penguins with the only successful penalty kill of the opening period. Nothing in the way of goals between these two stifling goaltenders through the first 20 minutes of this best of five series, as we still await the icebreaker here in game one. Voice of the Lehigh Valley Phantoms, Bob Rotruck, has another installment of the AHL Plays of the Week, this time a playoff installment, the best of the Atlantic Division semifinal round, where these two teams had some overtime heroics, and they are what lead off this intermission highlight segment.
1: And then there were eight, but what a fun ride it was to get to round three of the Calder Cup playoffs as we recall all the chills and overtime thrills of the division semifinals on this edition of the AHL Plays of the Week. Kilpatrick Trophy winning Providence Bruins.

0: Here is Ryan Smith with the dramatic 1-0 overtime clincher.
1: Start over. Max Warner. Pass jump over Brown in center. T-Bird's going to have a 3-on-2 here. Stenberg into

0: Pennsylvania foes meet again, and the Wilkes-Barre-Scranton Penguins are moving on, taking the series momentum and come from behind fashion in Chocolatown in Game 3 with Nick Hart on the call.
1: Runick shovels it across the ice. Protas lost his stick. He shoots! They score!

0: 53 remaining. Faceoff won by Hershey, but the Penguins hold it onside. Tipped in! McGrory with the redirection! Penguins take game three in overtime!
1: And yes, McGrory's winner definitely did go in, despite some initial confusion. Springfield against Wilkes-Barre Scranton in the Atlantic Division Finals coming up next. They're saying, who's next in Cleveland? After the longest game in Monsters history finished the Syracuse Crunch midway through the third overtime. Good thing Tony Brown hadn't lost his voice for the historic moment.
0: Hackett comes to the right side of center for Morelli. Punches ahead. Here's Gotts. Has a man heading.

0: as the Marlies are moving on.
1: As it pops back to the blue line. Villeneuve plays it over. Hard shot scores! An absolute bomb from Vinny Lecarrie as he drills it past Kakinen and gives the Marlies the lead for the first time in the hockey game with 9:38 left to go.
0: Toronto versus Cleveland up next. Should be a good one in the north. The Texas Stars on the verge of elimination, but they got a late tying goal in game four and an overtime win. It doesn't get more dramatic than that.
2: Chicago corner, foot. Ties it up there, 15 seconds. The Stars hammer it free. Ritz-Kovian, here's a shot, then they score! Colin ties the game at four with 10 seconds to go, and the Stars are alive.
3: We will have more from Bob in the best of the Atlantic Division semifinals in the second intermission report. We'll check in on scores of the Stanley Cup playoffs. As there are two games on the NHL front tonight, this is the lone game of Springfield.
4: Do it now. They should know where you're going. For 28-22 years, born and raised local. That's how we give you
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0: on the horizon here tonight. A game four and a game five. The Montreal Canadiens with a 2-1 series lead over the Buffalo Sabres, trying to take a commanding 3-1 lead in Montreal. Sabres and Habs are tied at one apiece. That game is in the back half of the opening frame. Later tonight, the Knights and the Anaheim Ducks go toe-to-toe in a pivotal game five of the series that is tied at two games apiece. The Carolina Hurricanes have already punched their ticket to the Eastern Conference Finals after a four-game sweep of Philadelphia. Colorado Avalanche have a 3-1 series lead over the Minnesota Wild and look to punch their ticket to the Western Conference Final tomorrow night. We'll keep tabs on scores of those games as the night and the week roll along. Thiemer fans, the fine folks at Bates Fulham Insurance have been catering to the needs of Western Mass neighbors for two generations, ensuring that you can enjoy the peace of mind that comes from professional expertise, personalized service, and a proven commitment to protecting the customer. 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

0: the Atlantic Division Finals between the T-Birds and the Penguins here in Northeast Pennsylvania. 9-7, the first period shot totals in favor of Springfield. Notable because the T-Birds have yet to outshoot their opponent in any game this postseason. Meanwhile, the Wilkes-Barre-Scranton Penguins have outshot their opposition in all but one game of these Calder Cup playoffs. T-Bird fans, Copycat Print Shop is a full-service printing and copying office in West Springfield on the same location just across the Memorial Bridge for more than 25 years. 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It's only one power play in that first period. It belonged to Springfield. Aiden McDonough went to the box for a trip on Georgi Romanov at 15:04. The T-Birds failed to score on it. T-Birds now just 3 for their first 30 on the power play in the postseason and 0 for their last 7. Second period on the way next in a scoreless game, the T-Birds and Penguins in the Atlantic Division Finals, brought to you by MGM Springfield.
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for period two here inside Mohegan Arena at Casey Plaza. T-Birds trying to steal a game one on the road for a second consecutive series. Penguins trying to hold serve on home ice for a second consecutive best of five. Nine saves in the first period for the Penguins' Sergei Mureshov. Seven in the first period for the T-Birds' Georgi Romanov. These two Russian backstops have been nothing short of brick walls for their teams over the course of this postseason. That trend held true in the opening period. Koskomaki, Wagner, and Dubé to start the second for the T-Birds against McDonough, Kopitin, and Howe for Wilkes-Barre Scranton. T-Birds in white, Penguins in black and gold. Referee Riley Brace with some words for Alec Koskomaki and Tanner Howe before putting the puck down on period number two. Howe will deflect it, and behind the T-Bird goal line, Chris Wagner and Jonah Kopitin, two former Providence Bruins, and after it there. Wagner able to free it up in the battle. Marc-Andre Godet up the right wing side. Doesn't get it out of the zone. The Penguins hold in and wind it around the other way. Howe crunched to the side glass by Wagner. T-Bird captain will now send for Godet. Godet on the backhand, high off the window to center. Knocked down there by Alex Alexia. Moved back in with speed, Aiden McDonough. McDonough long shot blocked. Worked to the line but held in by Kopitin. His pass deflects off a stick to the right wing corner where the first one on it is McDonough. Aiden McDonough out near the blue line, able to skitter one back in on net, and Romanov with a little bit of disarray in front of him will just put the clamps down on it and stop play. 44 seconds into period two. Scoring first has been a key for the Wilkes-Barre Scranton Penguins in their postseason run. After they were 34-3-2-1 when doing that in the regular year, they're a perfect 3-0 in the postseason. Scored first and won all three games against Hershey when they did that, games 1, 3, and 4. T-Birds, of course, have not been bashful when trailing in games, as four of Springfield's five wins, three of their five, rather, have been wins of a come-from-behind variety. Actually, four of Springfield's five wins have been a come-from-behind variety. Three when trailing 1-0, that is. Dean back inside his own blue line to play this one for the T-Birds, and directly around the net for Adam Jiříček. Jiříček's headman pass was off the stick of Michael Buchinger, wound right back in by the Penguins. Romanov coming out to help the defense. Skittered up the near side, but Avery Hayes was there, didn't get much on the shot attempt. It went well wide. Now Hayes from behind the net looking to step out front. The net is off the moorings behind Romanov as McGroarty was trying to cut right through the top of the blue paint. And knocked the net off kilter. 1:17 gone by here in the second. Let's see if they get the ice crew out to try to properly reattach the net. Question now becomes which team will be the first to break through and have a chance to try to get to its clogging defensive structure. Goals. Scarcity so far, not to anybody's surprise, anyone who watched the prior round. Pietola, flipper into traffic, bounces to the left of Romanov's net. Thomas and Rose in quite a scrum with a battle for position. Leon will send one back toward the front of the net, and Romanov will alertly just block that one and get the coverage to stop play once again. Romanov seems to be testing out one of his skate blades to make sure he and his full traction. Looks like Georgie is maybe asking the officials if he might have a chance to go see the T-Bird bench and equipment manager Casey Barilli, but Riley Brace is saying play on. Minute 38 gone by in a scoreless second period. Still awaiting our first goal of this Atlantic Division final. Godet hard around the boards, waiting at the right point. Finn Harding for the Penguins, who led all rookie defensemen at a plus 32 during the regular season. Phil Kemp up for Hayes on the left wing. He's quickly bumped into by Godet. T-Birds rotate over to a loose puck, but then Bortolo lost it. Came loose in front, and Clausen put it over top of the net. Bit of a broken play, as then Godet got his helmet knocked off. A one-timer from Kemp hits the outside of the net. Godet has to go to the bench by rule, so the T-Birds in a bit of a 5-on-4 pickle right now. Harding down behind the net for McGroarty. New power is on to replace him. McGroarty, a bad angle shot, shut down by Romanov.
Bortolo now just trying to get away from the pressure of Clausen. Pirouettes and gets it back to Rosen. Rosen up for Neupower, who gets the red line and sends in. Dieberts handled that adverse situation very well. Skedet didn't know where his helmet was, and rather than trying to look for it, just went to the bench. If he had stayed on the ice and tried to make a play on the puck, he would have been penalized automatically. Neupower up the right side for Dylan Peterson. And now Juraj Pekarčík with speed through center. One against two as he drives on the left wing. Pekarčík slamming on the brakes. Doesn't get the puck in deep, though. Penguins trying to counter the other way. They've got numbers if they hustle. Calvert into the slot. Brunick in front. Had the pass blocked. Came to Calvert anyway. His shot blocked as well. Colin Ralph getting in the way of that one. And the T-Birds escape the pressure. Okoemama now in center across to Brunick. Harrison Brunick galloping across the T-Bird zone down the left wing. Dropping it. Bill Zonin's drop feed was detected by Dylan Peterson, and he'll get it out to the neutral zone. Really good defensive posture by both teams in this one. Atlee Calvert up the right wing of the circle, wrists one. Blockered away by Romanov. Zonin onto the miss. Sending it around the net. In from the right point comes Aiden McDonough. Calvert back the other direction for Alexiev along the blue line. In the slot, McDonough. McDonough angle shot, misses the target. That one had plenty on it, so it will ricochet all the way back down into the Penguins zone. 3:40 gone by here in the second. The Penguins have the first five shots on net here in period number two, but Romanov has held the fort so far. They're still scoreless. Owen Pickering now for the Penguins. Plays catch with Alexiev. He'll backhand out to Copen into neutral ice. He saw a big hit coming from Wagner. T-Birds back on the puck in the person of Adam Juracek. Bushinger trying to angle it ahead, but McDonough shuts it down in center before it's flipped up into the Penguin bench, causing a stop to play. 15:55 remaining in period two. Finally, Gaudette is able to get his helmet back over on the T-Bird bench. Rosen taking a shift here with Neupower defensively while Gaudette gets the headgear resituated. Penguins trying to break through his speed. Kemp bouncing it ahead. He'll chase down his own dump and follow it all the way deep in the T-Bird zone. Dubé keeping it away from the Penguin captain. Kemp still staying after it deep in the O zone. Dubé finally able to box out Kopanen while handing it around his net for Neupower. Neupower for the T-Birds. High off the glass to center. Shot down by Chase Pietila. Now Dubé swings by for the loose change. Dylan Dubé gets the red line and will bounce it into the left of Murashaw. Pietila on it first. He'll fire it up the ice. Villakoivinen deflecting it in behind the T-Bird net. Juracek back on it first. It's a tight turn behind the net with Rose right on his heels. Up for Akil Thomas. Thomas able to just play it down the right wing boards all the way down, but this will turn into an icing call against Springfield. Just shy of the 5-minute mark of period number two. What is still a scoreless game, T-Birds and Penguins. Game one of this Atlantic Division Final. Winner of this series will take on the winner of the best of five North Division Final between Cleveland and Toronto.